0: 04 low. And he was a Marlin for a really long time.
1: Called him Mr. Marlin. I'm surprised he's not either had his number retired or in. I don't even know if the Marlins have a team Hall of Fame.
0: They have a team Hall of Fame, but they don't have any. The only number retired here at this ballpark is the Jackie Robinson league-wide number retired. Ramirez takes the ball low and outside.

0: Hernandez, pitcher, lost his life in the boating accident.
1: Right. That was 10 years ago today, actually.
0: Was it really?
1: Yep. It was number 16. And it's not officially retired, but it has not been issued since then. There's a ladder out to first. Nice stab by Olsen, lunging to his right. Went to the ground, popped up, gets to the bag, and gets the out. And that's how the bottom of the fourth inning comes to an end. So the Marlins strand one man. We go to the top of the fifth inning, no score.
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1: Marlins and Braves scoreless here in Miami. We go to the top of the fifth inning. It'll be Albies, Yastrzemski, and Riley. And due up for us, it's Joe Simpson.
0: Thank you, Ben. Good work. Scoreless contest, but good pitching from Kerr and Holmes so far for the Braves. Yuri Perez works to Ozzie, and he takes a strike. Ozzie popped up his first time up. Ozzie 2-for-12 in that series at home against the Reds. Struck out four times. That's a lot for him. Check swing on a pitch down and in to even the count, 1-1. Play him to pull left-handed. The next offering, rolled foul to the Braves' side. Well, thanks to Grant Holmes, today's a clean inning car wash celebration day at Tidal Wave Auto Spa. 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Wind in the pitch. Ozzie swing and a miss. He goes down swinging there. Strikeout number 6 for Yuri Perez. Did you see how Ozzie's back leg kind of collapsed on that swing?
1: Yeah, it goes right back to how you described earlier.
0: Yeah, it's like his left knee just buckles. Mike Yastrzemski struck out his first time. He takes a strike. He was 1-for-5 against the Reds. Big right-hander fires. Check swing. Foul ball off the bat. He didn't mean to. 0-2.
1: Not that we didn't know this already, but you don't have to watch Yuri Perez very long at all to understand how he took a perfect game through 7 that one night back in July.
0: Yeah. Well, he's got a no-hitter tonight through 4. 4 1/3. He kicks and fires and misses outside. The count 1-2. Yastrzemski hitting .231 coming in this evening. 12 homers, 41 driven in. They play him.

0: ball as well. Wind in the pitch, a little bit high, evens account 2-2.
1: If you were facing this guy, would you immediately go to a two-strike approach? Just cut down on your stride and shorten up?
0: Seemed like I was constantly in a two-strike approach, man. but yes, for me, yes, foul ball out of play. Yastrzemski's still alive. I know some of these guys are trying to get out there and get out quickly and not let that fastball get on them. But I haven't seen him really throw the fastball in on anybody tonight. He's just throwing it by everybody. Swing and a miss. Another strikeout. That's 7. He's gotten Yastrzemski twice, and that'll bring up Austin Riley, who fanned on a real good breaking ball his first time. Since the All-Star break, Austin Riley hitting right at 250 with 10 of his 19 homers. He takes low and away, ball 1. Against the Marlins this year, Austin's had good luck. 3 homers and leads the team with 10 RBIs against him. Winding the pitch, swing and a miss. Good slider there, and it's a hard slider. Perez, who works quickly, and a line drive sent to third to his left. Sano high, gloves it, and the Braves go in order again. Still don't have a hit. We go to the bottom of the fifth, no score.
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0: Grant Holmes out there for his second inning of work. Walked a batter last inning, but no damage. And he will face the lower part of the order for the Fish. De Los Santos, Mack, and Serna. De Los Santos, solid guy, 6'1", 220. Takes a strike. The 0-1 pitch to the first baseman. Oh, where was that? Pretty good pitch, 1-1. Braves hitters looking for their first hit. Braves pitchers looking for their first strikeout. No score. Swing and a miss by De Los Santos. And the count 1-2. Good defense tonight by the Braves. Good double play. A couple of good plays by Matt Olson. 1-2 pitch. And this one will be challenged. It was called a ball. Stand by. Get ready. Maybe the first strikeout.
1: fades low. And that'll even the count at 2-2. Riley near the line at third. The pitch swung on and missed. Struck him out. Now we're cooking. Knew it couldn't last forever. With that strikeout, that's our gas out, bringing the heat strikeout. Just like Grant Holmes, gas out is bringing the heat with no deposits, no hidden fees, and simple natural gas rates. Woohoo! One away for Joe Mack, who lined out his first time up. It'll rocket right to Olson, who takes a strike.
6: We're talking about Jeff Conine. And I was looking it up to see if he played in more games than anybody in franchise history. He's second all time.
1: Let me guess. Winding the pitch outside, 1-1. Castillo, Louis Castillo?
6: Louis Castillo played at 114 more games than Jeff Conine as a Marlin. And Castillo's their franchise leader in at-bats, plate appearances, hits, triples, walks.
1: Outside to Mack. Runs a count to 2-1.
6: Singles, times on base.
1: Solid player. Stole a lot of bases,
6: yeah,
1: too. Holmes ready in the 2-1 pitch to Joe Mack. Swing and a miss. Took a little off there. Good pitch.
6: There is one category, however, that Jeff Conine is the franchise leader in. Double plays grounded into.
1: Okay.
6: Good player. Good career.
1: Hey, he had that going for him. Time called. Mack stepped out. Adjusted everything that he could possibly adjust on his body. Holds the bat high up near his left ear. He left-handed hitter. Takes down and in full count. Left side of the infield for the Braves. Swung around towards second base, expecting him to pull the ball. And the payoff pitch way outside, nowhere near. A one-out walk to the catcher. Two walks now for Holmes in his second inning of work total. One last inning, one this inning. And a reminder for you fans, you ever wonder what a home run tastes like? Well, it's a little peppery, a little tangy, and a lot like the original Louisiana hot sauce, the official hot sauce of the Atlanta Braves. That's Louisiana Hot. Buy you some. Jonathan had some on his spaghetti tonight. That was cool. Fly ball sent out to shallow right field by Cerna. Matt Olson, with his back to the infield, makes the catch. No problem. He was facing the right field wall. He was the only guy who was even in the vicinity that could have made the catch. Didn't have to make a basket catch either. That was pretty fancy.
6: Lots of times we mention guys making hard plays look easy. You won't find a better example of that than what just happened. I mean, he made it look so easy.
1: Two out for Otto Lopez, who takes high ball one. Lopez is single and flied out. Again, Ray Kerr started for the Braves. Three innings of two-hit shutout ball with a walk. This is Holmes' second inning of work. He blisters a strike in there to even the count 1-1. Fastball at 93. Lopez, the leadoff man, 71 RBIs and 34 stolen bases. 1-1. Taking low, 2-1. Artificial turf here at Lone Depot Park. Pretty fast turf, too. Stretching the pitch. Low. Ball three. 3-1.
6: Would you have enjoyed playing in this ballpark?
1: I think so. I think I would have enjoyed playing center field here because it's so spacious.
6: Yes.
1: There's a lot of room to run around. 3-1 pitch, full foul down at the end of the Marlins dugout. Full count. Now, Joe Mack, the catcher, can take off with the pitch. Big hole on the right side. Ozzie playing up the middle.
0: Now Olson will play behind the runner. He's running, and the pitch outside, and there's another walk. That's three walks now for Holmes, two this inning. With the injury to Martin Perez, Ben, it's opened up a spot for somebody to step in. But when you're walking a lot of people, that's not going to win friends and influence people. Here's Marcy. He has singled and grounded out. Left-handed hitter sends a fly ball to center field, pretty deep. On the run, Harris at the wall. He leaps and hauled it in. Made a catch. Deep in right center field, Michael Harris the second did it again, and he robbed Marcy of extra bases and saved a couple of runs. Great catch by Michael Harris. And we go to the sixth inning of play. Still no score.
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0: Hey, Ben, how many innings did Perez go with that perfect game?
1: Seven.
0: Well, we're in the sixth. He doesn't have a perfect game, but he's got a no-hitter. I think they should take him out. I'm worried about him for next year.
1: I am, too. You don't want him going through any pain this offseason.
0: It's just way too many innings have piled up, and I just want to protect the kid, you know?
1: Of course.
0: 9-1-2, Murphy, Baldwin, Acuna for Atlanta. They'll try to get something going against Perez in the Georgia Lottery home run jackpot. Inning line drive, base hit left field. All you had to do is talk about it, and Sean Murphy, his second sharply hit ball tonight, but that one got through and passed Otto Lopez at shortstop. Now we're cooking.
1: It's a good strategy. Works every time.
0: Yeah. Just need some jerk to talk about it.
1: You got the right two guys.
0: Here's Baldwin. He is struck out and grounded out. I'll tell you who the contestant is right after this pitch. Fly ball foul, left field side, out of play. John Chappell of Kennesaw, Georgia will win $1,150 tonight if anybody hits a home run. We got tonight, we got Saturday, we got Sunday, regular season ends. Stretch in the pitch, fouled back into the screen, 0-2. Hey, Jonathan, do we have the goodies? Golly, the Georgia Lottery home run jackpot inning in the postseason. That's a big NO. You better get your entry in quickly. The 0-2 on the way. Outside 1-2. 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Georgia Lottery, today could be the day. Runner at first, nobody out, no score. Top of the sixth. Perez comes set, fires, ground ball roll to the right side. Serna goes to short for one, over to first, double play. Braves may want to look at that. It was a close play at first and a great turn by Lopez at shortstop as he had to straddle Murphy to make the throw. Watching the replay, no challenge from the Braves, and it was a good call at first by Clint Bondrack. Two out, nobody on for Acuna. Wind in the pitch, over but low, ball one. Ronald reached on an error in the first, struck out in the fourth. Yuri Perez fires, ground ball towards short. Lopez has it, fires to first in time, and just like that, the rally is snuffed out. And we go to the bottom of the sixth, no score.
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0: No score, bottom of the sixth inning. Joe Ben and Jay Chad with you from Lone Depot Park in Miami. Grant Holmes into his third inning of work. He'll face the heart of the order, Hernandez, Sanoja, and Conine. No runs, one hit for Atlanta. No runs, two hits for the Fish. Fastball outside, ball one. Both of the Marlins' hits came from their first two batters in the first inning. None since. Holmes delivers, swing and a miss. Nice breaking ball. They're in the seventh inning in Philadelphia. Tampa Bay still on top, 2-0 on the Saia scoreboard. Scoreboard updates delivered to you by Saia, the official freight carrier of the Atlanta Braves. Hernandez has fouled out, flied out. Had a notion, didn't go, and the count 2-1. 24 homers for Roberto Hernandez. Big right-handed hitter. Holmes to the plate. Ground ball. Big chopper hit to short. Tough hop. Handled by Dubon. Throw to first in time. One away. Nice play by Mauricio. What color are his spikes he's got on tonight?
17: Bright yellow.
0: So we got two peaches and one canary.
1: It's like an Easter basket down there.
0: Here's Javi Sanoja. He has bounce back to the pitcher, and he has bounced to third. 0 for 2, pops one up, third base side, but out of play.
1: Say, one of my favorite things back in the shifting era, back before they eliminated the shift, you'd see third baseman go out to right field for a left-handed batter and things like that. I would love when a second baseman or a shortstop,
0: the pitch inside to Sanoha, 1-1,
1: would wear bright colored shoes, because it's like it was in your mind the second you saw those shoes, you knew exactly who it was, because on some of those shifts they might send a different player out there, and there's some confusion sometimes as to who is out there, especially for the other team. You're not familiar with their players.
0: Sanoha with a hot shot ground ball base hit to left field through the hole between short and third. Cleanup hitter reaches with one out. Yeah, an easy way to identify which guy had shifted.
1: Of course, they outlawed the shift and made all our lives a lot easier when it comes to identifying players.
0: Yeah. It looked like a hanging slider out over the plate for Sanoha there. That's the first hit allowed by Holmes. He's walked three. There's Conine. Ground ball up the middle. A base hit. Sanoha's got ideas of going to third, and he'll make it without a throw, and they're on the corners with one out. Conine shot that one up the middle between the bag and Ozzie.
1: Just about took out umpire James Jean. Too bad it didn't. A little bit of break if it hit off the umpire and stayed on the infield.
0: Yeah. Augustine Ramirez, the batter. First and third, one out. Scoreless game. The pitch outside. 1-0. Fans Nap is a proud partner of your Atlanta Braves. You know that. With America's largest network of parts and care, Napa has all the bases covered when it comes to your ride. You know that too. The 1-0. Low ball 2.
1: You can execute your pitch. You got a good double play candidate right here.
0: Well, he's had some ground balls tonight. And until this inning, Grant had not allowed a hit, but he had walked three. And the pitch, ground ball, hard shot to third. Gloved by Riley. He goes to second for one, over to first. There you go. Good call, Ben. 5-4-3, double play out of the inning. Marlins come up empty again. We go to the seventh inning of play, no score.
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0: Six innings in the books. No score here in Miami. You know who I missed down here?
1: Who's that?
0: Billy the Marlin, the mascot they used to have.
1: Right.
0: But we go to the seventh, and here's Ben the Darling.
1: Did you work on that on the flight down yesterday?
0: No, just
1: just came to you.
0: Yeah, Jonathan, I blame him on that one.
1: Here's Matt Olson. There's a ball outside. One ball, no strikes. I've been called way worse than that.
0: Yeah, just tonight at dinner.
1: Yeah, tonight for sure. No runs, four hits for the Marlins. No runs, one hit for the Braves. We're at the top of the seventh. Matt Olson takes a ball low. Chick swing, they appeal. And Todd Titchener down at third base says he did not go.
0: That was a pretty nifty double play, wasn't it?
1: Yeah, it was nice.
0: Hot shot hit to Austin.
1: Yeah, once Austin backhanded it, got it to second, he knew it was a foregone conclusion. That was a beautiful play. 2-0 in the air towards left. Sprinting in now, the left fielder Hernandez makes a running catch. One down in the seventh inning. This day in baseball history, let's go back 13 years. This date in 2013, Braves and Brewers are playing at Turner Field. Paul Mahalan was on the mound. And Carlos Gomez launched one deep over the left field wall. And Gomez took a long time watching it. Michael Harris slugs one. It ramps off the mound. Club back of second by Lopez. The shortstop cuts it loose and robs Michael Harris. That was hit so hard it just about flattened the mound. Nice play by Otto Lopez. And two down here in the seventh inning. In between innings, it'll be the seventh inning stretch brought to you by the Warrior Lads. The Warrior Lads is stepping up to the plate to help Warriors navigate to success after military service. Visit thewarriorlads.org to learn more. Finishing that story, you might recall Gomez was barking all the way around the bases at Paul Mahalan. Freddie Freeman was barking at Gomez, and then once Gomez rounded third and came home, there's a ball outside. He had a roadblock there in the third base line. You might recall Brian McCann blocking Gomez from coming home. The two teams cleared the benches. 1-0, a ground ball to third. Sliding stop just left by Snoha. Pops up, cuts it loose. That's a really nice play. Boy, some nifty defense and a very swift top of the seventh.
0: I'll say.
1: And the Braves go down 1-2-3. We go to the bottom of the seventh inning, no score.
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1: Benjo and Jay Chad with you here in Miami. No score into the bottom of the seventh. Grant Holmes will be facing De Los Santos, Mack, and Cerna in the bottom of the seventh inning. The average baseball game has nine innings. That means nine chances to put the original Louisiana hot sauce on all your favorite ballpark eats. They are all tastier with the official hot sauce of the Atlanta Braves. It's Louisiana Hot. Bayou Sub. Davison De Los Santos swings and misses. He wasn't even close to that slider. 0-1.
0: He was already looking down the line to see how far it was going to go. Head flew out.
1: 0-1 from Holmes. There's a ball low and outside. 1-1.
0: Now that top of the inning ended so fast with those hot smashes that I didn't even get a chance to call Gomez a hot dog. I mean, for Freddie Freeman to yell at a guy?
1: You know, looking back on it, that might be what stands out about that play more than anything, was the reaction from Freeman. Line drive to third, caught by Dubon, leaping into the air, bringing it down. Hit it really hard to right to Mauricio and one down. It's a play that has been brought up so many times, it's hard to believe it's been 13 years since that play. And if you're watching the highlight shows that night, the altercation at the plate was what drew all the attention, McCann and Gomez getting in each other's faces. But I've never seen Freddie Freeman that irate on a baseball field before or since. Joe Mack with a deep drive to right field. Rana spins and watches, and that's up into the second deck. Joe Mack pounds one up into the second level, and it's the first run of the game. It's his 14th home run of the season, and it's 1-0 Miami in the bottom of the seventh.
0: He hit a similar pitch earlier tonight, a rocket line drive right at Olsen. This time he elevated it. Breaking ball right in the middle of the plate.
1: 1-0 Marlins. Here comes Jared Serna. First pitch, a called strike. Braves have now been out hit 5-1 in this game. The only Braves hit, a single by Sean Murphy in the sixth inning.

0: 1-1 inside. That homer by Mack traveled 428 feet. Wolf is batted 108. Some really high exit velocities these last couple of innings. 1-1 pitch. There's a pop-up just back of first. Into foul territory, Matt Olson makes the catch. Two down in the seventh inning. There have been the last three innings. There have been six balls put into play that had exit velocities of 100 or higher.
1: Wow.
0: Versus Holmes. Two down for Otto Lopez. Takes fastball low and outside, ball one. Home run by Joe Mack. Only run of this game. Brant Holmes wants a brand new baseball. Tosses the old one aside. Over into the Braves dugout on the first baseline.
1: Lopez 3-for-7 in his career against Holmes.
0: Chopper to third. Hop up into the air by Riley. He comes down with it. Throws to first base. There's the third out. But the first run of the game. Grant Holmes was asking for a new baseball. He forgot how many outs there were. And they'd say, you can go to the dugout now. But a home run by Mack makes it 1-0 Marlins as we go to the eighth.
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0: Braves trailing 1-0 into the top of the eighth inning. Ozzie Albies, Mike Yastrzemski, and Austin Riley up at the plate versus Yuri Perez. Letting him go into the eighth. He's only at 77 pitches. His first pitch in the eighth inning is a ball outside. He had a 1-2-3 seventh. He faced the minimum in the sixth. Had a 1-2-3 fifth. Faced one over the minimum in the fourth. A 1-2-3 third. A 1-2-3 second. And one over the minimum in the first. 1-0 pitch, ground ball to first. That is the glove by De Los Santos. Takes it to the bag himself. One down. I mean, with just a one-run lead and much of this game scoreless, so some very stress-free innings for Yuri Perez. I mean, 1-2-3, 1-2-3. And just a couple of times he's faced over the minimum by one batter. One down to the eighth for Mike Yastrzemski. Mike takes a called strike. He's been on the attack with that fastball. Four-seamer and sinker have been very good tonight. 80 pitches, yeah. 55 strikes. One foul back, 0-2.
1: It just proves, you know, that if you're around the plate, if you throw strikes with something on it, you know, you're going to be pretty successful. They're not going to hit it every time. Granted, the Braves have hit some hard shots at people, but you're not going to get shelled all the time if you're throwing strikes in the upper 90s like he is.
0: Way ahead of Yastrzemski, nothing and two. Here it comes. This tie with a fastball. That was 99.
1: And he's just, it looks like he's in a rocking chair the way he's delivering. Long arms, great extension, as you pointed out earlier. And it is jumping out of his hand.
0: Yastrzemski 0 for 2 with two strikeouts. Fixed ball inside. The only hit for the Braves, a single in the sixth inning from Sean Murphy. That's been it. It's been a one-hit shutout put together by Yuri Perez, 23-year-old righty. This 6'8" pitcher takes a deep breath, kicks and brings the 2-2. There's a bottle rocket just back of the infield. Serna and Lopez. This will be Lopez's ball. Shortstop catches the pop-up. And two down in the eighth inning. And these outs just melting away for the Braves. Two away for Austin Riley. Riley 0 for 2 with a strikeout and a line out. That game in Philadelphia going to the bottom of the eighth. Riley sends one foul into the seats down the right field line. Rays have a 2-0 lead on the Phillies in the bottom of the eighth in Philadelphia. And the Padres and Diamondbacks start up in about 50 minutes in San Diego. Riley takes a called strike, nothing and two.
1: Rays got a run in the first and a run in the second. One of those, a home run by Fortes, the catcher.
0: Long look in by Perez. And his 0-2 pitch. Fouled back into the screen. Well, like we mentioned earlier, this wild card getting so interesting, especially if the Phillies go on to lose and the Diamondbacks were to win later. Again, the 0-2 pitch on the way to Austin Riley. Picks the ball high. If those scores hold, then the Diamondbacks would be a game and a half back of the Phillies. And if they win tonight, they'd be one game back of Philadelphia with two left to be played. 1-2 pitch low and outside.
1: If they tie, if they finish with the same record, the Braves will play Arizona. Arizona has right. The tiebreaker with the Phillies.
0: Oh, and keep this in mind, too. The Cubs ended up losing the second game of that doubleheader. They dropped both games in that doubleheader. 2-2, a swing and a miss by Riley. So if the Diamondbacks win tonight, they'll be one game back to the Phillies and Cubs.
1: Oh.
0: And would see one game back to the Padres. That's crazy. All right, the Braves go down in order in the eighth. We go to the bottom of the eighth inning, 1-0 Miami.
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1: New pitcher for Atlanta, Didier Fuentes, who we all love to watch pitch because he's darn good. Holmes went 4 innings, 3 hits, 3 walks, a run, and had a strikeout.
0: Here's Jacob Marcy to lead it off at the bottom of the 8th inning. It's also the Yanmar strikeout, the side inning. First pitch called strike. If Didier Fuentes strikes out the side, our contestant Dave Harper will be the winner of a brand new Yanmar ZTR. Enter all season long at Braves.com/Yanmar for your chance to win a Yanmar ZTR and to be entered for a grand prize tractor drawing at the end of the season. 0-1 to Marcy. Marcy swung on and missed. Yanmar built together, back longer.
1: The last player Fuentes' age or younger finished the season with a sub 2.5 ERA for Jose Fernandez, who we've talked about tonight, in 2013. And only two other players have done it since 1986. Houston Street, remember that name?
0: Mm-hmm.
1: 1.72 in 2005, and Joel Samaya in 2006.
0: Wow. Well, two to Marcy. He's tied away with a fastball. Marcy, Hernandez, and Sanoja for the Marlins in the bottom of the 8th inning. Marlins leading 1-0. 1-2 and a fly ball to deep right field. Acuna going to go back, tracking to the wall. Ronald with a leap. It's over his head and off the wall. Karam's passed him. Harris over to grab it in right field. He comes up throwing in. It'll be a triple out of Jacob Marcy. Going to the wall, and of course that's been an area of this field where Ronald has some pretty bad memories. And trying to get back to the wall there, went up as high as he could, and was still over his head. Once it hit off the wall, shot right past him.
1: Well, and Michael Harris was nowhere to be found to back up the play. Michael was a spectator on that, and granted he had a long way to go, but he didn't take off running to get the carom until he saw it bounce past Ronald.
0: So a triple for Marcy. They've got insurance at third base with no one out. Roberto Hernandez takes a called strike.
1: Was it an extra base hit? Yes, but it should have been a double and not a triple.
0: Infield halfway in with a runner at third. A one pitch. Swung on miss by Hernandez. This is where you need that swing and miss stuff here for Fuentes. Trying to strike out Hernandez. It would then be Sanoja, who's a good contact hitter. And then Conine, also a pretty good contact hitter. 0-2, low and outside with a slider. Fuentes sat right at the tomahawk. That is 1-2 pitch on the way to Hernandez. Lifted down the right field line. Olsen pursuing towards the sidewall in foul territory and into the seats. Still 1-2. All right, that game in Philly going to the ninth. Still 2-0 Tampa Bay. I just can't get over the chaos that could come over the next 48 hours. I mean, Arizona has to win tonight. But like we said, if Arizona wins tonight and that score in Philly holds, you'll have four teams within a game of each other.
1: Yep.
0: For three spots. 1-2, line drive, base hit into center field. That'll drive in Marcy. That was rocked by Hernandez. It's 2-0 Miami. A triple followed by a single. RBI number 65 for Roberto Hernandez. And a big insurance run for Miami.
1: Arizona's got Brendan Pfaadt pitching tonight, too.
0: That series is in San Diego. And those two teams, Diamondbacks and Padres, have split their season series 5-5 to this point. Sanoja lifts one deep down the left field line, hooking foul. That one hops into the corner, but a foul ball, 0-1.
1: Hanging slider, he's lucky to get away with it.
0: All 0-1 from Fuentes. Lunge and a miss, nothing and two. Went back to the slider. This time a much better pitch down and away from the right-handed batter. In the ninth, the Braves will have Murphy, Baldwin, and Acuna due up. Currently trailing 2-0. Marlins with a homer by Mack in the seventh and an RBI single from Hernandez here in the eighth. Here's the 0-2. Outside 1-2. Braves pitchers only have one strikeout tonight. That's when Grant Holmes struck out Davis and De Los Santos in the fifth inning. Everything else has been in play. Also, four walks. Pick off to first base. Back in with a dive, Hernandez. Braves have used Kerr, Holmes, and Fuentes on the mound. Here's his 1-2 offering. Scorched into right field. Base hit across right center. Up with it, Ronald Acuna. Comes up firing to third base. The runner holds it second. Now they throw back to first and backpick the runner, Sanoa. And he's going to be tagged out between first and second. Well, that throw coming up out of right field going all the way to third base. I think he thought Hernandez might be on the move to third base. Well, he got a little bit too aggressive around first. It's a big out.
1: And that was a very good throw by Ronald Acuna. He came up firing, but Hernandez stopped at second base, wisely so, but the point of the throw was that it was low enough that Dubon could cut it off and fire to first and trap Sanoa.
0: Then it goes 9-6-3 on the putout. One down, runner at second for Griffin Conine. He's been on base twice, single and a walk. Left-handed hitter all the way. First pitch to Conine. Swings and misses. He's late on the fastball. If Hernandez had tried to run on Ronald right there, he'd have been toast at third base. Really good throw out of right field, surprising no one. 0-1. He chased a high fastball and missed. 0-2. Too many times where Fuentes has surrendered three straight hits. Out of Conine, 0-2. Pitch on the way. Fouled back. Let's pause 10 seconds for station ID on the Braves Radio Network.
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0: 2-0 Marlins, bottom of the eighth. Runner at second, one out. With two to Conine. He bounced a splitter. Nice pick back there by Murphy. Nothing coming easy tonight for Fuentes. A triple, an RBI single, then a single to right field where they're able to get it out on the base paths, back picking the runner, Sanoa. One-two splitter is low. Two balls, two strikes. This Marlins team making tons of contact tonight. They've got eight hits. Glance to second. And a pick to second base, and they got him out. Mauricio Dubon sneaking in from behind the runner. And Fuentes with a good quick move and an even better throw for the out.
1: Boy, was that quick. It almost looked like he threw the ball before he was able to lock eyes on his target.
0: Now one strike away from getting through the inning. Base is clean. 2-2 to Conine. And a fly ball towards deep left center field. Sprinting that way, Harris going to the warning track. At the wall, and that is gone. Griffin Conine with an opposite field home run. Second homer for the Marlins tonight. 18th of the season for Conine. And it's 3-0 Miami. Braves had just gotten two outs on the base paths. And Fuentes needed one more strike to finish up the bottom of the eighth. But this has turned into the roughest half inning for Fuentes in some time. Triple, single, single, homer. Here's Augustine Ramirez. Ramirez with a liner to left field. Jumped on the first pitch fastball and laced it into left. Five straight hits versus Fuentes.
1: These guys have proven they can hit a fastball.
0: Jeremy Hefner walking out there to the mound now. Yeah, they have been on it tonight. These five hits. I mean, that fastball, it wasn't middle, but it was just slightly off the middle of the plate, about thigh high.
1: Five hits in an inning on Fuentes is headline news.
0: Meeting at the mound breaks up. This is only the second time all year that Fuentes has given up five hits or more in an outing. And the thing is, the only time he's given up more, he gave up seven in a game versus Washington, but he pitched three innings of that game.
1: Okay.
0: De Los Santos takes the ball low and outside. So allowing five hits in one inning, we're just not used to seeing anything close to that for Fuentes. There's the 1-0 pitch to Davison De Los Santos. Up and in, two balls, no strikes. It's only the fifth time all year he's given up more than two hits in an outing. There's a called strike. De Los Santos 0 for 3. Takes a fastball that misses. Three balls and a strike. They're a double from hitting for the cycle as a team this inning. Fuentes is 3-1. Fouled back. Three balls, two strikes. In the ninth, as I mentioned, it'll be Murphy, Baldwin, and Acuna. But that's getting steeper and steeper a slope with each passing batter here in the bottom of the eighth. And Brent Suter up and tossing in the Braves' pen. 3-2 to ground ball to third. Riley gobbles that up. His throw across to Olson. Low but dug out by Matt. And there's the third out. But five hits in the inning, including a home run by Griffin Conine. We'll go to the top of the ninth. It's a 3-0 lead for the Marlins.
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0: 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It's the Yanmar Strike Out the Side inning. 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The Yanmar Strike Out the Side inning, where the excitement never stops.
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2: Final call for the Braves to go to the top of the ninth inning. It's a 3-0 lead for Eury Pérez of the Marlins. Pérez, 3 seasons in the big leagues. He's never pitched the distance in a single outing. Never had a complete game. Not only going for a complete game tonight, he's looking for a shutout. And he's trying to do it against a team that has had his number to this point in his career. We gave him the numbers earlier. For Pérez in his career versus the Braves, 5 previous starts before tonight, 0-3 with a 9.78 ERA. But you'd never know it by seeing his play this evening. He's been terrific. First pitch to Sean Murphy. Murphy takes a called strike. Murphy has the only Braves hit in this game. So Pérez hoping for a one-hit shutout tonight in game one of this series. 0-1 pitch. Big swing and a miss at a sweeper. He's at 90 pitches. And he's had 90 virtually stress-free pitches to this point. But the Braves haven't even had a runner at second base. Ball low and inside. 1-2. Ronald Acuna reached on an error in the first inning. Stranded at first base. Olsen walked in the fourth. Was stranded at first base. Then Murphy had the single in the fifth, and he was on the front end of a 4-6-3 double play. 1-2, barely got a piece, just threw his bat after that sweeper and slightly touched it for a foul ball.
3: They have Michael Peterson playing catch in their bullpen just in case. What a performance.
2: 1-2, fouled back. The Marlins as a team have had one shutout this season. And only had one complete game. That was Sandy Alcantara. He pitched a shutout earlier in the season. The 1-2 to Murphy. Low and outside. Bounced it up there. That one previous shutout, that was on April 1st. That was against the White Sox. 3-hit shutout by Alcantara. 2-2 pulled foul on the third baseline. Eight strikeouts for Eury Pérez. 1 walk. Again, it's 2-2. Fouled back again by Murphy.
3: He's been right on the fastball. I would guess he'd come back with that sweeper again that he's had Braves hitters chasing most of the night.
2: 3-0 Marlins, top of the ninth. Michael Peterson warming up in the Marlins bullpen. 2-2 line drive out to short and a little leap into the air by Lopez to bring it down. One down in the ninth. Nine in a row set down by Pérez, going back to the single by Murphy in the sixth inning. Now back to the top of the order to Drake Baldwin. The Marlins have given Pérez 3 runs of support, 1 in the 7th, 2 in the 8th. First pitch to Baldwin. That'll be sent foul.
3: 1 hit allowed, 1 walk allowed, and 1 reached on an error.
2: Pretty dominant stuff. The 0-1. Baldwin swings and misses at a changeup. Marlins have out-hit the Braves 10-1.
3: It's kind of like that first game of the series here in May.
2: In May, yeah, that's right. Here comes Perez's 0-2. And a bounce.

0: for first base, giving ground and gloving. De Los Santos, a toss of the bag. Perez is there, and two down in the ninth inning. So now it is up to Ronald Acuna. The Braves have been shut out nine times this year. Last time it happened, just 3 days ago against the Reds. Braves have 10 shutout victories. And if they can't score here, that'd be 10 shutout losses. So here's Ronald Acuna. By the way, that game in Philly's gone final. Ronald fouls it back, nothing and one. Rays beat the Phillies 2-0. Like we mentioned earlier, Red Sox swept the Cubs in that doubleheader today, 4-3 in game one, 2-0 in game two. 0-1 pitch, ball low and outside, 1-1. Meanwhile, the Braves are an out away from being shut out by Yuri Perez. He's at 103 pitches. There's 1-1 to the plate. Fly ball towards center, coming in Marcy, he's there. He makes the catch. Marlins win the game, and the story is Yuri Perez, a one-hit shutout. First complete game of his career, and he does it in grand fashion, a one-hit shutout versus the Braves. The performance of his young career. Beats a team that he'd never beaten prior in five previous starts, but the night belonged to him, and they gave him three runs late, and he takes that across the finish line. For the Braves in the ninth, no runs, no hits, no errors, none left. Braves shut out for the 10th time this season. Final score, Marlins 3, Braves nothing. Back with the totals after this.
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10: Well, no doubt who the Home Depot player of the game is, that's Eury Pérez. Nine inning, one hit, shutout. He struck out eight, walked one batter, and beat the Braves for the first time in his career. Eury Pérez, your player of the game, built by the Home Depot. How doers get more done. Here's your line score. Marlins, three runs, 10 hits, an error, seven left. Braves, no runs, a hit, no errors, and two left. Pérez improves to 8-11. Grant Holmes falls to 10-6 with the loss. Time of the game, a nifty 2 hours and 1 minute. And a pretty good crowd here by the fish standpoint. That's standards. 26,060 here at Lone Depot Park. So, game two tomorrow, next to the last, we like to say the penultimate game of the year. And Ben will tell you about that next to last game of the year coming up next on the Braves Radio Network.
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0: All right, Braves dropped this one 3-0 to the Marlins. Our next broadcast will be tomorrow. Braves and Marlins here in the second game of this series from Lone Depot Park. It'll be an afternoon game. Our Braves Radio Network coverage will begin at 2:55 Eastern with a forward leadoff show. And the first pitch to follow at 4:10 Eastern, 3:10 Central, Joe and I with a call. Neither team has announced who they'll be starting tomorrow, but by the time we get the first pitch tomorrow, I'd imagine we'll have an idea. So for our guys back in studio, Joe Virgin and Chad Potier. Also for Joe Simpson and our producer-engineer, Jonathan Chadwick, I'm Ben Ingram saying so long and good evening from Lone Depot Park in Miami, Florida. Final score, Marlins 3, Braves nothing. Stay tuned for the Hyundai postgame show. That gets going right now with Barrett Salee.
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0: Right to Acuna, and Acuna gets a hold of one. 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
19: Welcome inside the Truist Studios here in the Battery Atlanta. Barrett Salee recapping game one between the Braves and the Marlins. The Braves bats just could not get going. They get one hit in a complete game shutout by Yuri Perez en route to a 3-0 loss. It was not the best game in the world for the Braves. In fact, they did not get a single player into scoring position. Only hit on the day came from Sean Murphy. You'll hear from manager Walt Weiss a little bit later in the show. Plus, we'll have an injury update. But first, let's get to the highlights and pay attention because there are not many of them. Skip ahead all the way to the bottom of the fifth. Nobody's cracked the scoreboard yet. Grant Holmes in for his second inning of work after three strong from Ray Kerr. Holmes in some trouble with two on, two down, and Jacob Marcy at the plate.
0: Left-handed hitter sends a fly ball to center field, pretty deep. On the run, Harris at the wall. He leaps and hauled it in. Made a catch. Deep in right center field, Michael Harris the second did it again, and he robbed Marcy of extra bases and saved a couple of runs. Great catch by Michael Harris.
19: Still no score, bottom of the seventh. Grant Holmes in for his fourth inning of work. One down, Joe Mack at the plate looking to break the scoreless tie.
0: Joe Mack with a deep drive to right field. Rana spins and watches, and that's up into the second deck. Joe Mack pounds one up into the second level, and it's the first run of the game. That's his 14th home run of the season, and it's 1-0 Miami in the bottom of the seventh.
19: 428 feet and 108 miles per hour off the bat of Mack. Bottom of the eighth, still 1-0 Marlins. Didier Fuentes on to pitch for the Braves. Jacob Marcy triples to open the inning. Heriberto Hernandez stands in after Marcy looking for a little insurance.
0: 1-2 line drive, base hit in the center field. That'll drive in Marcy. That was rocked by Hernandez. It's 2-0 Miami. Triple followed by a single. RBI number 65 for Heriberto Hernandez. And a big insurance run for Miami.
19: Later in the inning, the Marlins looking for a little bit more insurance. Griffin Conine steps in for Didier Fuentes looking for that insurance.
0: 2-2 to Conine and a fly ball towards deep left center field. Sprinting that way, Harris going to the warning track at the wall, and that is gone. Griffin Conine with an opposite field home run. Second homer for the Marlins tonight. 18th of the season for Conine. And it's 3-0 Miami.
19: Top of the ninth, two down. Yuri Perez out there looking for that complete game shutout. Ronald Acuna Jr. at the plate as the Braves' final hope.
0: There's 1-1 to the plate. Fly ball towards center. Coming in Marcy. He's there. He makes the catch. Marlins win the game. And the story is Yuri Perez, a one-hit shutout. First complete game of his career. And he does it in grand fashion, a one-hit shutout versus the Braves. The performance of his young career. Beats a team that he'd never beaten prior in five previous starts. But the night belonged to him. And they gave him three runs late. And he takes that across the finish line. For the Braves in the ninth, no runs, no hits, no errors, none left. Braves shut out for the 10th time this season. Final score, Marlins 3, Braves nothing.
19: Your totals for the game for the Braves, no runs, one hit, and no errors. They did not get a runner into scoring position and left two on base. For the Marlins, three runs, 10 hits, and one error. The Marlins went 1-for-6 with runners in scoring position and left seven on base. Yuri Perez gets the win. He improves to 8-11 on the season. Grant Holmes the loss. He drops to 10-6. 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We'll take a break. When we come back, we'll head down to the clubhouse, plus we'll have an injury update. 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
19: Welcome back. We are rolling along here on the Hyundai Postgame Show. Braves fall to the Marlins 3-0. Yuri Perez, the story of the day. A complete game shutout. Grant Holmes came in relief for Ray Kerr. 4 innings, 3 hits, 1 earned run, 3 walks, and 1 strikeout. That was actually Grant Holmes' second relief appearance of the season in what is a dress rehearsal for what we might see in game 3 of the wild card series, if there is a game 3. Here is Grant.
32: How just important was it just to get a feel if that's what you needed to do in the postseason, to come out of the bullpen and do what you did tonight?
33: Yeah, I mean, absolutely. You know, that's what I did when I first came up here. You know, that's what kind of got me into, I guess, the kind of fill of things in the big league, you know, long relief, bulk innings. And, you know, I feel like during the postseason, you know, it's all hands on deck. And I'm ready to do whatever to help the team win.
32: How much are you looking forward to this? I mean, you know, everyone's going to say, hey, the Braves don't have enough pitching, but to prove everyone wrong that you guys will be able to piece it together.
33: Absolutely. You know, yeah, it's nice to prove people wrong. you know, it's the group of guys here is pretty special. I can't say enough about them. You know, from the top to the bottom, you know, everybody has a role, and I feel like everybody, you know, does a really good job at what they do, and I don't have any doubts or anything about anybody.
12: Was this a mindset of I'm going to treat this like a playoff game, or was it more trying to just work on some things today and get yourself ready for the playoffs?
33: I don't know. You know, every time I go out there, I treat it like, you know, it's life or death. That's just the way I am. I don't really try to like to work on things out there, particularly, you know, because I feel like, you know, when you start working on things, you know, it starts to go bad. I just like to attack guys. With tonight, you know, my stuff was moving a lot more than it usually does, so I was having a little bit of trouble commanding it. But, got out when I needed to, thankfully.
12: Is there a pitch in particular you felt like was dancing around more than you thought, or everything?
33: Sinker and changeup. Changeup is moving more than it has, I feel like, all year. Two-seam was, you know, I feel like, you know, it's the controlled environment kind of deal. Kind of same thing with Houston. But I feel like it was just moving a little bit more here. It's nice to see I have that in the bag. Just to be able to make in-game adjustments, you know, to get over to plate. It's nice.
15: What was your reaction when they said, hey, we want to try this tonight? What did you say?
33: Yeah, whatever it takes, you know. It's, we have the luxury to try things out. Why not? You know, so it's not going to hurt us, you know, right now. So why not just, you know, give it a shot? And, you know, like I said, all hands on deck in the postseason. It doesn't matter your role. I feel like there's only two guys on this team who really know their role. And, everybody else is filling when you can.
19: That was Braves pitcher Grant Holmes. We'll take a break. When we come back, you'll hear from starting pitcher Ray Kerr. This is the Hyundai Postgame Show on the Atlanta Braves Radio Network.
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19: Welcome back. Barrett Slee here in the Truist Studios. Braves drop game 1-3-0 to the Miami Marlins. Ray Kerr got the start. He went three innings, gave up two hits, didn't allow an earned run, walked one, didn't strike anybody out. You heard Walt and Grant Holmes talk about, hey, this is the time to experiment. Well, Ray Kerr as the opener, that one worked pretty well. Let's hear from Kerr.
3: Ray, obviously you've got the opportunity today. I mean, can you kind of take us through that first inning, first couple guys get on? What was your mindset from there?
4: Get out of it. There's always going to be some hits on you, so you have to just keep attacking the next batter and just get out of the situation that you put yourself in. So,
3: what'd you think of yourself tonight?
4: A little moist out there, but I locked it in, and the ball was moving, going where I wanted to, so I couldn't be, I'm not too disappointed with it.
5: How important was it just to get a chance to, if you're needed in the postseason, to be an opener, to just get out there and get that feel to do this tonight?
4: Well, it was a great opportunity for me to show them what I can do, even as a starter or a reliever. So whatever position they put me in, I'm going to compete at it. So I was excited today. I had the little jitters because I didn't know what to do all day. But other than that, pretty good.
5: And that would help the next time, to, you know, it may be feel a little more natural the next time.
4: Yeah, I got the feel now for it. I know exactly what it kind of takes to be a starter. I've leading up to it, and I was asking Holmes, I'm like, when do you go out there? When do you stretch? Do all that? So he gave me like a little guideline on what to do, and I followed it.
21: So what did you do to sort of kill the time today?
4: I watched my show. I walked around a lot, went outside, watched the boys stretch, throw football. And then a lot of walking around. That's about it.
21: What's your show?
4: I just finished. It's called Invasion. It's on Apple TV. Okay. It's good.
21: You have to watch that every time you start now.
4: So. I just finished it. Then I got to find a better show. If y'all can recommend some, hey, I'm all ears.
5: How much are you looking forward to pitching in the playoffs?
4: It's going to be my first time pitching in playoffs. I call it a curve mode. So my curve mode is going to come out. I don't know. I know it's going to be a beast, but who knows? I'm very excited for that.
19: That is Braves pitcher Ray Kerr. 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One call, that's all. We'll take a break. When we come back, you'll hear from Walt Weiss. Plus, we have an update on who will start tomorrow for the Atlanta Braves. 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
19: Welcome back. We are wrapping things up here on the network. Braves fall to the Marlins 3-0. Before we get to Walt Weiss, if you're wondering what's going on in the race for the final wild card spot, the Phillies lost to the Rays earlier today. That made their lead 1.5 games over the Diamondbacks. And those Diamondbacks just got started with the Padres in San Diego and Lars Nootbaar for the D-backs, a home run on the very first pitch of the game. Things are getting a little bit close there for that final wild card spot. Walt Weiss and the Braves, they fall, like I said, 3-0 in game one. Braves only muster one hit. Here is Walt.
14: First of all, what did you think of Ray Kerr in that opener role?
27: Yeah, I thought he did a great job. Him and Grant both did a nice job. They gave up one run over seven, I believe. So, yeah, both guys did great.
14: Just how important was that for them to get that feel, and then also for you to kind of understand what that game's going to feel like?
27: Yeah, I think it's good to get out there and do it. I was looking forward to seeing Ray in that role, and he did a great job.
14: Do you think that's set in stone now? That's what you'll do in the playoffs, or just was this just sort of a trial run?
27: No, it's not set in stone. No, just wanted to get a look at it, just in case it becomes an option. Yeah.
14: Will you go opener? Well, you said bullpen game tomorrow, so.
27: Bullpen game, Suter will start, but it'll be a bullpen game.
14: How many different guys on your staff you think could be an opener during the postseason?
27: I mean, Suter's done it before. Yeah, I think he's done it quite a bit. Obviously Ray can do it, but it's tough to say. A lot of it depends on, a lot of it's matchup oriented.
14: How many Yuri's so effective tonight?
27: Got a good arm, man. He threw really well. We know going in, and you know he's tough, but yeah, we couldn't do much against him.
19: That is Braves manager Walt Weiss. The Marlins have not announced a starting pitcher for tomorrow's game. You heard Walt right there. Brent Suter will get the start for the Braves. It'll be his fourth start of the season, first with the Braves. He's actually started 50 games in his career, which dates back to 2016. Ford Leadoff Show coming your way at 2:55 Eastern in the first pitch between the Braves and the Fish, 4:10 Eastern time from Lone Depot Park in Miami. For all of us here at the Braves Radio Network, and that includes Vladimir Loussant in Miami, Chad Potier and Joe Virgin behind the glass, I'm Barrett Salee. Again, your final from Miami, Marlins 3, Braves nothing.
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19: Welcome inside the 680 The Fan studios here in the Battery, Atlanta. Barrett Salee recapping the 3-0 loss to the Marlins in game one of the final series of the regular season. If you want to get in touch with us, of course, we are always here for you after every single Braves game. 404-231-1680, 404-231-1680. You'll hear from Walt Weiss again coming up in just a little bit. Plus, we'll have a bullpen spotlight. But first, you know what? Let's go ahead and get to these highlights, and you might want to pay attention because they are going to come quick and they are going to be short. Skip ahead to the bottom of the fifth. Nobody's cracked the scoreboard yet. Grant Holmes in for his second inning of work after three strong from Ray Kerr. Holmes in some trouble with two on, two down, and Jacob Marcy at the plate.
12: Left-handed hitter sends a fly ball to center field, pretty deep. On the run, Harris at the wall. He leaps and hauled it in. Made a catch. Deep in right center field, Michael Harris the second did it again, and he robbed Marcy of extra bases and saved a couple of runs. Great catch by Michael Harris.
19: Still no score, bottom of the seventh. Grant Holmes in for his fourth inning of work. One down, Joe Mack at the plate looking to break the scoreless tie.
15: Joe Mack with a deep drive to right field. Rana spins and watches, and that's up into the second deck. Joe Mack pounds one up into the second level, and it's the first run of the game. That's his 14th home run of the season, and it's 1-0 Miami in the bottom of the seventh.
19: 428 feet and 108 miles per hour off the bat of Mack. Bottom of the eighth, still 1-0 Marlins. Didier Fuentes on to pitch for the Braves. Jacob Marcy triples to open the inning. Heriberto Hernandez stands in after Marcy looking for a little insurance.
15: 1-2 line drive, base hit in the center field. That'll drive in Marcy. That was rocked by Hernandez. It's 2-0 Miami. Triple followed by a single. RBI number 65 for Heriberto Hernandez. And a big insurance run for Miami.
19: Later in the inning, the Marlins looking for a little bit more insurance. Griffin Conine steps in for Didier Fuentes looking for that insurance.
15: 2-2 to Kodine. And a fly ball towards deep left center field. Sprinting that way, Harris going to the warning track at the wall, and that is gone. Griffin Kodine with an opposite field home run. Second homer for the Marlins tonight. 18th of the season for Kodine. And it's 3-0 Miami.
19: Top of the ninth, two down. Yuri Perez out there looking for that complete game shutout. Ronald Acuna Jr. at the plate as the Braves' final hope.
15: Is 1-1 to the plate. Live ball towards center. Coming in, Marcy. He's there. He makes the catch. Marlins win the game. And the story is Yuri Perez, a one-hit shutout. First complete game of his career. And he does it in grand fashion, a one-hit shutout versus the Braves. The performance of his young career. Beats a team that he'd never beaten prior in five previous starts. But the ninth belonged to him. And they gave him three runs late. And he takes that across the finish line. For the Braves in the ninth, no runs, no hits, no errors, none left. Braves shut out for the 10th time this season. Final score, Marlins 3, Braves nothing.
19: Your winner for the game is Yuri Perez. He improves to 8-11 this year. Grant Holmes gets the loss. He drops to 10-6. Let's get to our Georgia Banking Company bullpen spotlight. Didier Fuentes came in, and it was not his best day. It's the second time this season he's given up five or more hits in an outing. The only other time was April 22nd against the Nats when he gave up seven hits over three innings in a game in which he started. Georgia Banking Company, your hometown bank of choice. That is the 10th shutout loss of the season for the Braves. Also, 10 shutout wins for the Braves this year. We'll make that our WellStar WellStat of the day. 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Let's go to Rob in Asheville, North Carolina. What's up, Rob?
0: Hey, thanks, Barrett. I'm just very concerned about, I mean, pitching, it seems to be able to struggle through all this, but the offense is just, you know, seeing what I've seen in the last couple of days against mediocre pitching. And we don't have a crystal ball. We can't tell what's going to happen in the playoffs, but it is very concerning.
19: Well, appreciate the call, Rob. You know, I understand there's concern. I get it. I think the pitching was fine today. I think the Ray Kerr, Grant Holmes experience worked out just fine. And Didier Fuentes, that, you know, it was not his best outing. He'll tell you that. And in fact, I'd go on to say it was his worst outing of the season, but he hasn't had many of those. Offensively, yeah, it's a problem at times. We need to jump on pitchers early. It hasn't happened yet. And so, yeah, legitimate concern there. I get it. Pitching, though, I think we're going to be just fine. 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We'll take a break. When we come back, you'll hear from Walt Weiss. 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
19: 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The Ray Kerr Grant Holmes experiment went just fine. Ray Kerr went 3, Grant Holmes went 4. Combined, they only gave up 1 earned run, but unfortunately, it was not enough as the offense could not get going. Here is Braves manager Walt Weiss.
21: First of all, what did you think of Ray Kerr in that opener role?
22: I thought he did a great job. Thought him and Grant both did a nice job and gave up 1 run over 7, I believe. So, yeah, both guys did great.
14: Just how important was that for them to get that feel, and then also for you to kind of understand what that game's going to feel like?
22: Yeah, I think it's good to get out there and do it. I was looking forward to seeing Ray in that role, and he did a great job.
14: Do you think that's set in stone now? That's what you'll do in the playoffs, or just was this just sort of a trial run?
22: No, it's not set in stone. No, just wanted to get a look at it, just in case it becomes an option. Yeah.
14: Will you go opener? Well, you said bullpen game tomorrow, so.
22: Bullpen game, Suter will start, but it'll be a bullpen game.
14: How many different guys on your staff you think could be an opener during the postseason?
22: I mean, Suter's done it before. Yeah, I think he's done it quite a bit. Obviously Ray can do it, but it's tough to say. A lot of it depends on a lot of it's matchup oriented.
23: How many are you so effective tonight?
22: Got a good arm, man. He threw really well. We know going in, and you know he's tough, but yeah, we couldn't do much against him.
19: That was Braves manager Walt Weiss. The Braves lost, but there is good news because there were no injuries today. 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Let's go to Chris in Cleveland, Tennessee. What's up, Chris?
24: Hey, what's going on, brothers? How you doing?
19: Doing well, man. How are you?
24: I'm doing fine. Miami defeat Atlanta Braves 3-0. They're going to play tomorrow at 410 on the 93.7 the app. How's it going, guys?
19: We're doing just fine. Yeah, Chris, you can hear every single Braves game, including postseason games, on the 680 The Fan app, no matter where you are. In fact, we had a listener in Australia call earlier this year. We also had another one in Southeast Asia, so we truly are worldwide. Let's get our second chance of the day, and it comes from Grant Holmes. That was his second relief appearance. I think folks forget, June 27th at San Francisco, he made a relief appearance, too. This one was fine. One earned run over four innings. That's just about as much as you can ask for. So good job, Grant Holmes. A second chance is brought to you by A Second Chance Bail Bonds. It's better to know us and not need us than need us and not know us. A Second Chance is available 24/7 at 404 Bailout or online at atlbail.com. And for the look on the farm today, let's go to minor league correspondent Joe Virgin.
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7: Thank you very much, Barrett. 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
9: 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Before we get the keys to tomorrow's game, if you want a little update on what's going on in the race for the final wild card spot, we told you a little earlier the Phillies lost to the Rays earlier today. Right now, going into the top of the second inning, the Diamondbacks lead the Padres 4-0. If that score holds, it'll be a one-game difference between the Diamondbacks and the Phillies with two games left to play. Very interesting. Let's get the key to tomorrow's game.
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9: I think it's pretty simple for the Braves. Brent Suter, he'll get the start tomorrow. Let's go ahead and save the bullpen as much as we possibly can. Brent Suter actually went 3 2/3. That's his longest outing of the season. That was in relief. He does have three starts, but that one was in relief on April 11th when he was a member of the Anaheim Angels. But I remember talking to Walt when Brent got here, and he said Brent's got one of those rubber arms. In fact, he has gone three innings three times with the Braves and 3 2/3 innings once with the Braves. So let's see if we can get a little bit of length from Brent Suter. Speaking of tomorrow's pitchers, the Marlins have not announced a starting pitcher yet. We'll see if that's a bullpen game. We do know it'll be a bullpen game for the Braves with Brent Suter on the mound. So that is what we know so far about what's coming up tomorrow afternoon. Speaking of tomorrow afternoon, I'll be with Chris Domino for 680 Game Day at 2:10. The Ford leadoff show will come your way at 2:55, and the first pitch between the Braves and the Marlins 4:10 from Lone Depot Park in Miami. For all of us here at 680 The Fan, and that includes Vladimir Lussant in Miami, Chad Potier and Joe Virgin behind the glass, I'm Barrett Salee. Again,

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7: There you go. 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I'm Q Myers, the San Francisco 49ers. 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Is it what's going on with injuries in the 49ers? The superstation is not too super for the San Francisco 49ers. 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
1: 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Chris Burnett with you here on SportsCenter all night to the West Coast for some late night ACC college football action. Clemson visiting Cal. Just the second all-time meeting between the programs. Cal defeated Clemson 37-13 in the 1992 Citrus Bowl. This one might be bigger for Clemson, though. Tigers just haven't looked like themselves in a while. Clemson is averaging 298 yards per game this season, 128th out of 138 FBS programs, worst in the ACC, and we'll pick this one up in the second quarter.
2: Low man wins. It's a battle of wills right here. Punt set, Reynolds, shotgun, direct snap, Davis and Walmart. Time of an end zone, got there, touchdown. Clemson takes a 9-7 lead at the 5:37 mark of the second on a long drive put together by Clemson. Onda punted away. Davies and a catch made by Wesco coming up and makes a tack. Comes across the 50, got the 40, got the 30, got the 20, got the 10, got the 6. A touchdown return by Wesco. He came flying up the field, Tim. Cut that and off to the races he went.
1: Clemson Tigers Sports Network, and Clemson holds on for the win 24-10. SportsCenter All Night, ESPN Radio, back to the Diamond. Cardinals Brewers. Brewers have a team record 100 wins this season, the most by an NL Central team since 2016. St. Louis, out of it this year. Maybe next year. Jumping all the way to the eighth.
3: 1-1 pitch. And Bryce, a ground ball left side. That's going to find its way into left field. Churio is in. Streaking around third is Hamilton. He will score. The Brewers break the tie. It is 6-4 Milwaukee here in the eighth.
1: 620 WTMJ, and the Brewers would win it 8-4, the 101st win this season. That's the most in baseball as they hold the number one seed in the postseason. Cubs, Red Sox said, hey, let's play two today. So game one of a doubleheader for these two. The Red Sox clinched a playoff spot for the second consecutive season on Sunday, hoping to clinch the five seed here. They need a win in one of the doubleheaders and some help. The Cubs clinched postseason berth with the win over the Marlins on Thursday. So bottom of the seventh, score tied 3-3.
3: 0-1 to Wong. Pitch is swung on, ripped into left field, base hit, and the Red Sox go ahead. That's why you don't bunt. Connor drives him home. Roman touches the plate. It's a double for Wong, and it's 4-3 Red Sox.
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1: 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That was enough to finish it off. Red Sox indeed get the win 4-3, and they do clinch the number five seed in the American League and a date with the Yankees in a best of three wild card series beginning Tuesday. That's consecutive postseason meetings against New York for just the second time in series history. Game two, the fun continued. The runs did not. Scoreless in the bottom of the eighth.
3: Pitch. Swinging a high drive in a deep left field. It's carrying back at the warning track. Hits at the wall. It's off the green. The Red Sox are going to take the lead. Tyler Falefa scores. Jones behind him. Wall ball, two-run double for Abreu. What a welcome sight that is. And it's 2-0 Red Sox.
2: That ball had to have been absolutely torched to hit that high up on the monster.
1: WEEI 93.7 FM. Abreu had gone 10 straight games without an RBI, longest drought of the season. And 2-0 is your final score. Red Sox take both games on Friday. For the Cubs, they missed the chance to clinch no worse than the five seed in the National League, and they're shut out for the 14th time this season. Second most among playoff teams with the Guardians. And a change of plans for the regular season finale here. Both of these teams will be flying to Tampa later today for a one game at Tropicana Field on Sunday due to the nor'easter currently in the Boston area. Cubs skipper Craig Counsell after the game.
4: You know, it's inconvenient, but it's not a big deal. I mean, we're just going to jump on a plane and we're going to go sleep in Tampa tonight. We got an off day tomorrow, and you know, we'll go to the field on Sunday and play a game. So it's just a little bit of extra travel, but nothing anybody can do about it.
1: making the most of it there. Staying in the AL East, Orioles, Yankees also playing two on Friday. Yankees locked into the four seed in the first spot in the wild card in the American League. The Orioles, it's just not their year. But they do have Pete Alonso, game one in the third.
5: Alonso hits his high in the air, deep left field. The wind won't stop this. It's in the seats. Number 42 for the Polar Bear, and it's 2-0 Orioles.
1: And the Orioles would win game one, 10-2. Game two in the sixth.
6: Driven the other way, right field. Didn't chase his Hines, and he can't make the play. The ball bounces into the seat, so two runs will score as Volpe doubles off of Nunez, and the Yankees double up their lead. It's 4-0.
1: Those from Yes Network, and the Yankees win this one 6-3, 93rd win this season, one shy of matching their win total from each of the last two seasons combined, and again, they'll get their chance against the Red Sox on Tuesday. Rangers, Twins ultimately the winners here, 10-2. It's down to the wire in baseball's AL Central. More coming your way. SportsCenter All Night continues. It's ESPN Radio.
0: 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Texas A&M and LSU are both looking to bounce back from crushing Week 3 losses. Now they collide, knowing one of them will leave with a devastating 0-2 conference start. 23rd-ranked Texas A&M and 10th-ranked LSU. 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

0: marquee NFC matchup in primetime? 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
1: 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It's a critical SEC showdown in Death Valley. Texas A&M and LSU are both looking to bounce back from crushing Week 3 losses. Now they collide, knowing one of them will leave with a devastating 0-2 conference start.
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0: it came out the right way.
1: Yep, no question about that. Kurt Cicchetti shakes hands with David Braun down there.
0: Yeah, they really a lot of respect between those two guys.
1: Yep, no question about
0: now,
1: that.
0: Braun's 2-2 against Cicchetti now. He had a 2-1 lead over him in games. Yeah. You don't think Coach Cicchetti knew that either. Yeah,
1: that's exactly right. All right, score final. Indiana 29, Northwestern 23.
2: And Coach Cicchetti after the game on the penalties piling up, and also a quick injury update.
3: Might have been out of bounds. What was your view on it?
4: Late hit, hip drop, penalty not called, which was consistent early in the game. Penalties on the other side not called. Penalties on us, mysterious penalties being called. But, I mean, regardless, you just you hate to see that happen to a good player like that. Who was playing really well, but he'll do everything he can to get back as soon as possible.
2: And so the head man has spoken. Indiana moves to 4-0 on the season. They're idle next week before traveling to Rutgers to continue Big Ten play on October 3rd. And they call it the All-Coast Conference ACC West Coast Action. That's next. SportsCenter All Night continues. It's ESPN Radio.
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2: 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Chris Burnett with you here on SportsCenter All Night to the West Coast for some late night ACC college football action. Clemson visiting Cal. Just the second all-time meeting between the programs. Cal defeated Clemson 37-13 in the 1992 Citrus Bowl. This one might be bigger for Clemson, though. Tigers just haven't looked like themselves in a while. Clemson is averaging 298 yards per game this season, 128th out of 138 FBS programs, worst in the ACC, and we'll pick this one up in the second quarter.
14: Low man wins. It's a battle of wills right here. Punch set, Reynolds, shotgun, direct snap, Davis and Walmart. Time, look at end zone, got there, touchdown. Clemson takes a 9-7 lead at the 5:37 mark of the second on a long drive put together by Clemson. Wanda punted away. Davies and a catch made by Wesco coming up and makes a tap. Comes across the 50, got the 40, got the 30, got the 20, got the 10, got the 6. A touchdown return by Wesco. He came flying up the field, Tim. Caught that and off to the races he went.
2: Clemson Tigers Sports Network, and Clemson holds on for the win 24-10. SportsCenter All Night, ESPN Radio, back to the diamond. Cardinals Brewers. Brewers have a team record 100 wins this season, the most by an NL Central team since 2016. St. Louis, out of it this year. Maybe next year. Jumping all the way to the eighth.
14: 1-1 pitch. And Bryce, a ground ball outside. That's going to find its way into left field. Cherio is in. Streaking around third is Hamilton. He will score. The Brewers break the tie. It is 6-4 Milwaukee here in the eighth.
2: 620 WTMJ, and the Brewers would win it 8-4, the 101st win this season. That's the most in baseball as they hold the number one seed in the postseason. Cubs, Red Sox said, hey, let's play two today. So game one of a doubleheader for these two. The Red Sox clinched a playoff spot for the second consecutive season on Sunday, hoping to clinch the five seed here. They need a win in one of the doubleheaders and some help. The Cubs clinched postseason berth with the win over the Marlins on Thursday. So bottom of the seventh, score tied 3-3.
14: 0-1 to Wong. Pitch is swung and ripped into left field. Base hit, and the Red Sox go ahead. That's why you don't bunt. Connor drives him home. Roman touches the plate. It's a double for Wong, and it's 4-3 Red Sox.
15: What'd I tell you?
2: 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That was enough to finish it off. Red Sox indeed get the win 4-3, and they do clinch the number five seed in the American League and a date with the Yankees in a best of three wild card series beginning Tuesday. That's consecutive postseason meetings against New York for just the second time in series history. Game two, the fun continued. The runs did not. Scoreless in the bottom of the eighth.
14: Pitch. Swinging a high drive in a deep left field. It's carrying back at the warning track. It's at the wall. It's off the green. The Red Sox are going to take the lead. Tyner Falefa scores. Jones behind him. Wall ball, two-run double for Abreu. What a welcome sight that is. And it's 2-0 Red Sox.
15: That ball had to have been absolutely torched to hit that high up on the monster.
2: 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Abreu had gone 10 straight games without an RBI, longest drought of the season. And 2-0 is your final score. Red Sox take both games on Friday. For the Cubs, they missed the chance to clinch no worse than the five seed in the National League, and they're shut out for the 14th time this season. Second most among playoff teams with the Guardians. And a change of plans for the regular season finale here. Both of these teams will be flying to Tampa later today for a one game at Tropicana Field on Sunday due to the nor'easter currently in the Boston area. Cubs skipper Craig Counsell after the game.
16: You know, it's inconvenient, but it's not a big deal. I mean, we're just going to jump on a plane and we're going to go sleep in Tampa tonight. We got an off day tomorrow, and you know, we'll go to the field on Sunday. play a game. So it's just a little bit of extra travel, but nothing anybody can do about it.
2: Making the most of it there. Staying in the AL East, Orioles, Yankees also playing two on Friday. Yankees locked into the four seed in the first spot in the wild card in the American League. The Orioles, it's just not their year. But they do have Pete Alonso, game one in the third.
17: Alonso hits this high in the air, deep left field. The wind won't stop this. It's in the seats. Number 42 for the Polar Bear, and it's 2-0 Orioles.
2: And the Orioles would win game one, 10-2. Game two in the sixth.
18: Driven the other way, right field, Gibby chases Hines, and he can't make the play. The ball bounces into the seats, so two runs will score as Volpe doubles off of Nunez, and the Yankees double up their lead. It's 4-0.
2: Those from Yes Network, and the Yankees win this one 6-3, 93rd win this season, one shy of matching their win total from each of the last two seasons combined, and again, they'll get their chance against the Red Sox on Tuesday. Rangers, Twins ultimately the winners here, 10-2. It's down to the wire in baseball's AL Central. More coming your way. Sports Center All Night continues. It's ESPN Radio.
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6: I'm Ed Bankin. With 1 weekend remaining in baseball's regular season, there are still 2 playoff spots up for grabs. One is for the winner of the AL West, who will not have a winning record. The Twins beat the Rangers last night 10-2, while the Astros fell to the A's 6-5. Houston and Texas remain tied for first, both at 79 and 81, with Houston holding the tiebreaker. The other spot available is the final wild card in the National League. The Phillies lost to the Rays 2-0, while the Diamondbacks pounded the Padres 11-4. Arizona is now 1 game back of Philadelphia for that last wild card spot, and the Diamondbacks hold the tiebreaker. Meanwhile, San Diego still holds the top wild card spot after the Cubs were swept in a doubleheader in Boston. The Cubs and Red Sox will wrap up their series in Tampa tomorrow. That's due to the nor'easter right now on the East Coast. Meanwhile, the American League Central race: White Sox over the Rockies 6-1. Guardians down the Royals 12-9. Cleveland still 1 game ahead of Chicago, the White Sox holding the tiebreaker if they can pull even. You can hear Guardians and Royals today on ESPN Radio beginning at 6:30 Eastern. College football: number 5 Indiana got a tough test for Northwestern before coming away with a win.
7: Josh Hoover, here's the snap and the give, and it is BB right into the end zone, touchdown! Looks like he might be brought down in the backfield. Somehow he eluded a stop and was able to take it in for the score.
6: That's Don Fisher with the call in Learfield as Indiana wins 29-23, but the Hoosiers did lose running back Turbo Richard to a leg injury. Clemson over Cal 24-10. The Tigers won 3 in a row.
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0: 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I'm Aaron Goldhammer. He's Emmett Golden. Caller bingo. And also, wait. Is that wheel that's coming?
1: They're pulling out the wheel. They're bringing it. Yes.
0: It's time. The wheel of topics on Hammer and Emmett is next.
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0: Yeah.
1: What?
0: Yeah.
1: What's going on?
0: You know what we're doing at the Hammer House today?
1: What's going on? What do you guys got planned?
0: We got the cleaning crew coming in.
1: Oh, you got the maids coming over?
0: Stop.
1: The we butler?
0: We don't have a butler. We needed some help. We have little kids.
1: Because everybody with kids has a maid service come over and clean their home. That's a normal thing. Yeah, right.
0: Mm-hmm. It actually kind of drives me nuts. I mean, talk about a first world problem, but
1: right.
0: I just like to be able to veg out of my house. They're here all day. And then, so I think I'm going to leave and then come back to like just a sparkling, clean home. And
1: this is why it would be tough for me to do it, because I'd have the urge to clean up before they showed up, because I wouldn't want them to judge. Like, oh my God, this place is.

0: Knoxville, Tennessee. And Johnny Knoxville will be our guest picker today.
1: Whoa.
0: A week after Morgan Freeman. Okay. You know, you get to follow that up with Knoxville and Knoxville. Okay.
2: It's interesting. Yeah.
0: Peyton Manning is going to be there for the kicking contest. Okay. So imagine being Peyton, but you can't get your picks in on the bit because Johnny Knoxville is bumping you.
2: Yeah. But at least you get the kick. You know,
0: we've had a couple of winners. I think, how do they pick these winners for the who's in the kicking contest? It feels like it's always a college soccer player. It's never like, you know, I don't know, me, who can't make a 10-yard
2: I don't know, man. I'm sure there's a form you could fill out somewhere to get you an opportunity. We got to find that out.
0: But I would need to really warm up my leg in order to feel ready to go.
2: Yeah, that'll help.
0: It won't. I would need like Phil Dawson or somebody to train me for a year, and then maybe I would feel like I could step out and get it done. There's some weeks where I see college games where kids can't make 33-yard field goals. Dudes are making them on college game day to win $1 million. That's pressure. When it comes, that's life-changing pressure when it comes to a kick. Emmett, collar bingo we're looking for. Somebody wearing a cowboy hat right now. Emmett, how are we doing at 888-SAY-ESPN in honor of Texas with Texas and Tennessee on game day today?
2: Yeah, we're doing terrible. A guy called and was like, yeah, I'm not wearing a cowboy hat, but I'm from Texas. And it's like, that didn't count. We need you to be wearing a cowboy hat currently. 888-SAY-ESPN.
0: 888-SAY-ESPN. You can tune in. Football Sunday action. Dolphins and Chiefs. Can Kansas City go to 3-0? 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
0: All righty, it is time for us to go on campus to some of the biggest games on the college football slate, and we are going to start in Gainesville, where somehow they are favored today.
4: Number 4 Ole Miss and number 21 Florida.
0: And Andrea Adelson is there. ESPN college football reporter joins us now. I know you're not a betting analyst, Andrea, but how surprised are you coming off of the big win over LSU that Ole Miss is an underdog going into this game?
5: I actually am not that surprised for a few reasons. Number one, I think they are putting into account the fact that Ole Miss is coming off of an emotional win last week over LSU and having to go on the road to play at, typically when Florida is good, one of the hardest places to play in the SEC. Plus the fact that Kewon Lacy is doubtful to play in this game, I think probably adds a little bit in Florida's favor. And right now, Florida is playing tremendously. Tremendous football on offense. Jaden Baugh is a guy who's now inserted himself into the Heisman conversation. They are on pace, guys, if they can keep up what they're doing on offense, to have their best offensive output since Steve Spurrier was the head coach. Wow. And I think those two reasons are why Florida's favored in this game.
2: Well, how does Ole Miss stop from having a letdown after a huge emotional win last week?
5: To do the things that have gotten them to this point, right? And it all starts with Trinidad Chambliss. He is playing like the best quarterback in the country right now. Florida has shown in their secondary that they've given up way too many explosive plays on the year. And even though Lacy is out, they're still going to rely on Trinidad, his ability to make plays both with his arms and his legs. And then obviously on defense, they have to be able to slow down Jaden Bond, put Aaron Filo in really uncomfortable situations, which he really hasn't been in yet. Florida's offensive line has been playing fantastic in this early part of the season, but Ole Miss has played arguably the toughest schedule in the country right now when you look at who they've beaten in Louisville and LSU. So this is a team that's already been tested. I don't think they're going to be intimidated at all coming into the swamp today.
0: All right, Andrea, let's welcome John Sumrall to the SEC. A big one in Gainesville, Ole Miss in Florida. Appreciate you hopping on. Enjoy the game, Andrea. Thank you.
5: Thanks, guys.
0: All right, up next, Emmett, let's go to the Big Ten. There's a big one in Ann Arbor.
4: Number 17, Iowa, at number 18, Michigan.
0: And Scott Docterman covers the Big Ten for The Athletic. Scott, I don't think there's going to be a lot of points. I hope you like field goals and defensive line play, because I think that's what you're going to see in this game today.
1: A lot of great defense on both sides. I mean, Michigan, that has been the one area that they've had the best, it's good start, has been on the defensive side of the ball for sure. And I think with Iowa, it's always a traditionally tough defense. And thus far, it's proven that by giving up only one touchdown. So you might not be too far off when it comes down to, it'll be risk averse and punting and a lot of possession by possession football.
2: Ever since the scare from Western Michigan, what have you seen from Bryce Underwood in the last two games?
1: I've seen a lot of inconsistency. You know, with Bryce Underwood, he was the number one recruit coming out 2 years ago. Incredible talent. You see flashes of it, but then you also see him lock in on individual receivers. And you just wonder, when is that potential going to enter into production and consistent production? Because if it's there, Michigan could be among the playoff contenders. But when it's not, then a game like this should scare you if you're Michigan, because there is no more disciplined unit in the country than Iowa's defense year in and year out. And if he can't shake some of his tendencies, Iowa can make him pay repeatedly today.
0: Scott Docterman covers the Big Ten for The Athletic. Last one, Scott. If I told you one of these two teams was going to make the playoff, which do you think is more likely?
1: I think it's Iowa. Michigan's schedule is very difficult, and you look at the Hawkeyes and their offense. Guys, Iowa might actually score some points this year. They've got a pretty good couple of receivers, a great tight end, which isn't unusual, and one of the best running games in the country. So I think the Hawkeyes, if they can get past Michigan today and roll through the rest of the schedule, I think they got a real good chance of getting to the playoff, maybe even hosting a playoff game.
0: Thank you, Scott. Appreciate you hopping on. Iowa, Michigan in a battle of punters. Appreciate Scott Docterman from The Athletic. Scott. Emmett, up next, we got to go to Georgia at Athens.
4: Oklahoma at number 2, Georgia.
0: And that's where Mark Schlabaugh is standing by for a big one in the SEC. What did we learn, if anything, about Oklahoma and their scare against New Mexico last week, Mark?
6: Yeah, the Sooner Schooner might have covered more ground than OU's offense the last couple of weeks. They rank 15th in the SEC.
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8: It is caught. 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
9: 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Yes.
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9: 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Touchdown, Missouri.
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12: Last week was the most dramatic yet of this young season, with 5 games decided by 8 points or fewer. Now, after wild finishes and a few upsets, things ratchet up another notch this week, 4 of which pit 2 teams ranked inside the AP Top 25. 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
12: It's UT against UT on Saturday in Knoxville. Bright and early at noon as 14th-ranked Tennessee hosts the number one team in the nation, Texas. The Vols have not beaten an AP number one team in over four decades since upsetting Bo Jackson and Auburn in 1985. They are 0-12 this century, mostly coming against Alabama and, in recent years, Georgia. It's obviously the toughest task to date for Josh Heupel's crew, who to this point have been largely untested in decisive victories over Furman, Georgia Tech, and Kennesaw State. Pulling out the win on Saturday starts offensively with freshman quarterback Faison Brandon leading the way. Through three games, Brandon is completing nearly two-thirds of his passes with nine combined touchdowns and no interceptions. And as his head coach notes, he's getting more comfortable each week.
17: He's got really good command. He's been really decisive with the football. There's a couple throws that he'd like to maybe have back, you know, just fundamentally being a little bit off. Some plays down the field that we got to go make for a young quarterback too. I like what he's done. You get into conference play, you're going to grow and evolve every week.
12: The Longhorns' first week as the number one team in the nation proved to be a waltz, cruising past UTSA 30-6. The usual microscope was still on the offense, in particular quarterback Arch Manning, who completed just 50% of his passes for 161 yards and two scores. Now, of course, he takes his Texas team to Knoxville, where the Manning surname has some history. Though the attention has followed him for basically his entire football playing career, naturally, a Manning going to Neyland will draw attention. And Steve Sarkisian this week was emphatic. He and his team are going to ignore it.
18: I think at the end of the day, you're the quarterback at Texas. Your last name's Manning. Regardless of what you do, you're going to get critiqued. You're going to get criticized. I'm the head coach of Texas. Regardless of what I do, I'm going to get critiqued. I'm going to get criticized. Who really gives a crap? Just go play, man. Go be you. You can't try to be something you're not. So I think that was part of the messaging for Arch was like, I want him to be him, and I want him to be him every Saturday. I want him to be him every series. Who he is an engaging leader. Who he is a guy that picks other people up.
19: Florida. Ole Miss.
12: Were it not for Mississippi State, there may be no bigger surprise through 3 weeks than the Gators, who are 3-0 and ranked for the first time this season after a 44-39 win at Auburn last weekend. The offense is humming along. The 44 points were actually the fewest it's put up to this point in the young season. It wasn't all positive for the new head coach, though. The Gators allowed 39 points and committed 16 penalties. So while John Summerall saw a lot of things to like against Auburn, he saw a lot of things that can't get replicated Saturday at home against the Rebels.
20: I could make an 8-10 play cut-ups of some coverage stuff from Saturday night's game, and you're like, man, we look really good. There's some great play in there. Then there were, I could make 8-10 more. The last touchdown they had makes me want to puke watching it. Like, it was, I mean, just really bad football. And so what we have to understand is in this game, at this level, the margin for error for us is so much smaller.
12: Ole Miss vaults up to fourth in the AP poll after its dramatic victory over LSU last weekend, the second straight year the Rebels have found themselves inside the top five during the season. Now, after an emotional home game and everything that came with it last weekend, it's a new challenge. How do you come down from that without a letdown in a rejuvenated Loud Swamp Saturday at 3:30 Eastern? According to head coach Pete Golding, it starts by respecting Florida. Ole Miss is familiar with John Summerall and staff, having beaten their Tulane teams twice just last year. But this is a different Gator team, on the road, in a raucous environment. Come prepared, says Golding.
21: Got a lot of respect for John. I think he does an unbelievable job, does a really good job relating to his players and motivating his players. But I can't compare this to Tulane. No disrespect to Tulane. Like, this is a different roster with the same mentality, okay, which is scary. On top of having Buster Faulkner as an OC, which I think is one of the best in the country, that does an unbelievable job. All the alternative formations and the shifts and the motions, you're going to see everything under the sun. And so the communication's got to be on point. Very sound, two real experienced coordinators. A really good head coach with good football players playing at home in this league.
19: LSU. Texas A&M.
12: Off that loss in Oxford a week ago, LSU tumbles to 10th nationally as it returns home against Texas A&M. A lot went into the 32-24 loss to the Rebels last week, falling behind early, coming back, then missing on some prime opportunities to tie or take the lead. Now it's all about the response, says Lane Kiffin, as a hungry Aggies team comes to Baton Rouge. Also off a loss, Kiffin tried to impress on his players that they have to move on from what could have been last weekend. Otherwise, they risk letting Ole Miss essentially beat them twice.
22: For the last two times we go inside the five, the next time there's two guys open in the end zone for touchdowns, and we get three combined points. So I think their emotions kind of had probably gotten a little better. And then this morning when they saw it, I think it went down. So I made sure, you know, when we transitioned at 10 to the next opponent, you know, tell them, like, hey, we got to go out of here and regroup. We got to move on, you know, because we can't let that missed opportunity, you know, have to do with us losing another game.
12: The early surprise result in SEC play came last Saturday in College Station, where Kentucky used a big third quarter to beat Texas A&M by double digits at Kyle Field. The Wildcat offense racked up over 400 yards and had three touchdown drives of at least 75 yards. And head coach Mike Elko is looking to fix that. The former defensive coordinator, Elko, believes his unit is still trying to gel. And while that is not uncommon early in the season, he knows the clock is ticking as they head to Death Valley Saturday night.
2: One of the challenges in the early part of the season, and I do think you see this across the country, again, I'm not making any excuses or turning away from what happened, but you know, you spend so much time going against your own offense, and then every offense has a different layer and different multiplicity to it that creates stress and dilemmas. And I think, you know, again, I think you see it across the country early in the years that you know, defenses are a little bit behind.
16: Mississippi State, Missouri.
12: Perhaps the story of the college football season to this point is Super Camario and Hale State. Falling behind 16-0 on the road at South Carolina a week ago, the Bulldogs stormed back to win 41-34. Now they find themselves 3-0 and ranked for the first time since 2022. Saturday's 6:45 Central kick against 19th-ranked Missouri presents an unfamiliar challenge recently in Starkville, dealing with success. All the while, the Bulldogs have received a lot of attention for their highlight reel plays. After scoring three touchdowns of at least 20 yards last weekend, head coach Jeff Lebby says those are great, but he'd also like to see a little more control in the games so those explosive plays become luxuries, not necessities.
3: We can't live on that. We cannot be big little. And not that we were. It was just that it got us out of some real binds because of the penalties. I thought we ran the football. We didn't dominate in the run game, but we ran it effectively with Fluff being over 5 yards a carry. I want to create explosives. That's who we are. But it can't come to the point to where that's the only thing that we can do. Our guys understand that. But it's huge to be able to overcome some things and not be perfect.
12: The gauntlet really begins this week for Missouri. After sweeping the non-con with a somewhat uncomfortable 27-17 win over Troy, the Tigers begin a stretch of four straight games and six of the next seven against teams currently ranked in the AP poll. And they've yet to see someone at quarterback like Camario Taylor. The Hell State revelation will test Eli Drinkwitz's defense on Saturday, and the Mizzou headman outlines how to try and slow it down.
5: Defense is all about 11 guys acting as one, and the dilemma is if you try to add extra people to the rush, you're leaving your secondary exposed in one-on-one coverage, which with those guys is a tremendous challenge because of the speed that those wide receivers possess and the route running ability. If you play deep, then they can hand the ball off to Fluff and really churn up the yardage, and the quarterback can sit there. And I think one of the most impressive things about his game is when he's scrambling, he has his eyes up. He's seeing it really well. So I think everybody's got stress this week.
12: Those are the four ranked SEC games on Saturday. There are three other conference matchups to tell you about this weekend. We'll head to them next on the SEC Radio Network.
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12: There's been very little drama to Georgia's start this season. Three wins, all by at least 28 points, including a 45-17 pounding of Arkansas in Fayetteville last weekend in the SEC opener. Gunnar Stockton has more touchdowns than incompletions through 3 weeks, and the defense has allowed just one touchdown in the first three quarters of its games thus far. Now on Saturday, they'll face an Oklahoma team that's struggling a bit offensively. Just 24 points combined in the last 2 weeks for the Sooners after a big season-opening win against UTEP. But head coach Kirby Smart knows there's a lot of potential on that side of the ball that can test his Bulldogs defense, starting with OU signal caller John Mateer.
0: his athleticism pops out at you. He's hard to tackle, breaks a lot of tackles. He's tough. Talk about the run game. He runs inside. He runs outside. He runs the pass, scrambles to throw. He's made explosives with his legs. You know, I think back to last year, his growth, because we didn't play him, but you saw his highlights and you saw the things he's done. He's become even more that way this year.
1: Despite a win last week, the Sooners fell out of the rankings after a less than convincing 14-6 final against New Mexico. The run game averaged less than 2 yards per carry, but the biggest issue in the last two games against Michigan and the Lobos has been turnovers. 5 in all committed by OU. As they get ready to travel to Athens to face the number 2 team in the country in Georgia, head coach Brent Venables knows that number has to change in order for improvement on offense to come.
6: Yeah, I still believe in these players, and when you're giving the ball away, and the last two games we've given it away, you know, 5 times and haven't gotten the ball back, and given up, you know, fortunately only given up 10 points off the turnovers, you know, the pick six against Michigan and 3 points last week. But you continue to do that in the SEC, and it's going to be a recipe to lose.
19: Auburn, Vanderbilt.
1: The Tigers couldn't quite get over the hump in a thriller against Florida, ultimately losing last week 44-39. The offense was efficient, putting up nearly 400 yards and nearly 40 points, despite only holding the ball for 20 minutes in the contest. The bigger issue was on defense, where Florida held it for nearly twice that length and racked up 500 yards offensively. Now they face a Vanderbilt team coming off an emotional win last week against NC State, and it will be the second start for freshman signal caller Jared Curtis, who threw for 3 touchdowns in the win over the Wolfpack. While there were some freshman mistakes in there, Auburn head coach Alex Golish knows the QB his defense will see on Saturday is no ordinary freshman.
7: I mean, for a young guy that's in his fourth game coming into college is really, really special. There's a reason why he was recruited the way he was. That's what he looks like right now. Physical, big, quick trigger, like really, really confident. People are going to keep saying young guy. He doesn't look young on film, does a really, really good job. And they do a good job offensively putting him in really good situations.
1: What more is there to say about Vandy's near miracle last second victory over NC State? Against all odds, the Commodores are 3-0 as they make the trek to Jordan-Hare on Saturday to face the Tigers. As they get ready to face the high-octane tempo of the Auburn offense, head coach Clark Lee says there are 2 factors in play on Saturday that he hasn't seen enough of from his team yet. 1, limit the explosive plays by the Tigers, and 2, keep the ball offensively. That, Lee says, are some foundational elements he wants his team to have.
8: Those are the things that I want to see show up. I know that we have playmakers. I know that we have the ability to be explosive. I know that we can, you know, erase a deficit. I've got total belief that our team will fight. We have the spirit and energy. I think all of that has been displayed in our performance. What we haven't shown is Vanderbilt football in a sustained fashion that looks like winning football.
19: Alabama, South Carolina.
1: It was an unusual game for Alabama against Florida State. Multiple weather delays, falling behind early, taking the lead in the blink of an eye. It wasn't your usual college football game in Tuscaloosa, but some underclassmen in particular took it in stride. Keelan Russell had 4 total touchdowns. Freshman Trayshawn Brown led the team in rushing. Sophomore Lazier Brooks had over 100 yards receiving, and freshman Sadarian Morgan's first career catch was a touchdown. Now, as they get set to host South Carolina in the SEC opener for the Tide, head coach Kalen DeBoer is loving what he's seeing from his youngsters.
25: It's exciting to see those guys, and again, you're just living in the moment with them, trying to maximize as quick as possible each day and what we practice. They've shown they can go out and make the plays, and you know they're not perfect yet. It's fun seeing what they can become, and obviously you got to take care of business right now. But they're making plays, and so you know, moving the chains, scoring touchdowns. They got an energy. They're getting a swagger about them.
1: A promising start on Saturday turned into a disappointing finish for the Gamecocks as an early 16-0 lead evaporated and turned into a touchdown loss at home to Mississippi State. So it's an 0-1 start to league play for Shane Beamer and company as they get set to head to Tuscaloosa on Saturday at 6 Central. And Beamer wants to see a response. In fact, he's using last year's Alabama team as an example to his Gamecocks this season, noting the Tide overcame an early loss in 2025 and rebounded to reach some notable highs. He wants South Carolina to do the same in 2026.
26: We lost a football game. There's lots of teams that have lost a football game. Team we're playing this week, we talked about it as a team. They lost a game last week to our last year to Florida State, and it was like probably not good in Tuscaloosa that week. And much respect to the Alabama football team for how they just continued to keep their heads down and go to work and ended up playing for the SEC championship and went to the playoff.
1: We've run through all the conference matchups this weekend. 2 teams go outside of SEC play. We'll get to those and wrap up the show next, right here on the SEC Radio Network.
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1: Last week, Kentucky head coach Will Stein lamented the Wildcats holding a halftime lead against Alabama, only to get overwhelmed in the second half. Well, message received last weekend as Kentucky turned a tie game at the half on the road at Kyle Field into a message-sending 31-21 upset of Texas A&M. Now it's a return home this week to face South Alabama. Head coach Will Stein was, of course, happy with the victory in College Station. But the message he wants to impart on the Wildcats is that, while an SEC win always feels good, that feeling only carries over if the work is put in the following day, regardless of the opponent.
10: We are truly like a one-play, one-game mentality type team. There's really no looking back anymore. The past happened. We won. That was great. Got a conference win. And now it's about now. So, I think this team can be as good as we want it to be, but it's going to still take work and improvement and obviously staying healthy.
1: Last Saturday in Fayetteville looked like two programs in very different places. Georgia ran away from Arkansas 45-17, and both of the Razorback touchdowns came in the fourth quarter. Now Arkansas is at home again this weekend to face a Tulsa program that's already beat one Power 4 team this year in Oklahoma State. All the while, head coach Ryan Silverfield is seeing signs of progress. Of course, there's still strides to be made, and the basic tenets of effort and desire aren't to be questioned.
11: The one thing I'll say this is yesterday, the guys, they understood exactly the mistakes that were made and how we get them cleaned up. I thought the guys played with really good effort. Now, you got your butt beat, and so it doesn't matter, but I think that's okay. Hey, you played with good effort, and you guys fought and finished. But how do we continue to get better?
1: That'll do it for this week's edition of the SEC Report. As the calendar flips to October for next Saturday, it's almost exclusively SEC games, with one exception of LSU playing an FCS opponent. It's also the start of bye weeks, as three teams are idle. But we'll be back to preview all 13 teams in action on the Week 5 edition of the SEC Report. For producers Rob Joyce and Stephen Hartzell, I'm Luke Hallett. This has been a presentation of the SEC Radio Network.
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15: Hey everybody, welcome to Buckaloo's College Football Today show. Steve West here on the College Football Voice of the South. 680 The Fan, hope your Saturday is off to a roaring start. And looking forward to another big day in college football. We're all over it here on The Fan. Westy got his Tennessee Volunteers gear on today. Looking good. Got your hoodie on. Boy, with the temperature dropping just a little bit, I bet everybody's pulling out the brand new hoodies. Thames has got his on. Westy, you got yours on. Looks like you're ready for another big day in college football, brother.
27: I am ready. Were you able to get into
2: the Battery Atlanta and park your car at the Orange Deck, because I was not.
15: Oh, Westy, you've got problems on Saturday morning?
2: Yes.
15: 285 got you. They shut down 285. Four lanes shut down.
2: Yeah, I was
15: between 400 and over here in Marietta.
2: I sent you the text message.
15: I was here by the time I got your text message.
2: Good. I'm glad.
15: My goodness, Wesley.
2: Okay, how'd you get past that start finish line? Because security turned me right around.
15: Oh, the 5K here at the Battery Atlanta. They've got one every single weekend, every single Saturday. We're getting the stiff arm trying to park to get into the radio station.
2: And we got
15: Westy, they waved me right on in.
2: Okay, well, it was kind of twofold. They waved me away, but I was like, okay, now maybe I won't have to sit in my car for an hour after the show until the 5K finishes.
15: Oh, we're not having any of that today.
2: Like both of us had to do last week. So I'm parked on the other side of 41 at Docks.
15: For the quick escape?
2: Yeah, across from the Taco Bell.
15: I got to get to Athens, man. This Oklahoma-Georgia game. I can't be sitting around here for an hour waiting on the 5K to wrap up.
2: I think it would have been easier for both of us to go to Athens.
15: That's an early wake-up call on Saturday morning.
2: Do you have a home studio? I think it's closer for me to go up to. I think it's closer for me to go to your place in Cumming than it is for me to deal with the 5K.
15: I don't have room for two in the home studio, though. It's just room for one. Well, but Westy, this is the greatest job in the world, though, isn't it?
2: Once you get to the studio, yeah. Fantastic.
15: Headlines. We get started on Saturday with the top headlines, and that's brought to you by locally owned and operated Dogwood Roofing, home of the fully transferable 10-year no-leak warranty at dogwoodroofing.com. Headlines, big day in college football, week four. So last night we had Indiana take down Northwestern. Good football game, Westy. I didn't go to the high school checking out any high school football last night. So I settled in, watched a little Indiana Hoosiers football as they lose their running back, but the backup, Lee Bigby, comes in and goes 24 carries, over 200 yards, and a touchdown. Hoover looking good at quarterback for the Hoosiers. They take down a tough Northwestern team, 29-23. Indiana now 4-0. First time they'll get tested is mid-October when they host Ohio State.
2: Yeah, one of the problems for Indiana this season against these less than stellar non-conference opponents they face has been slow starts. They got off to a fast start last night, 15-play, 67-yard drive, but came up empty. Then, as you said, Turbo Richard, the star running back for the Hoosiers, he's hit late out of bounds and went straight to the locker room. Northwestern takes a safety. It's 2-0. Indiana gets a field goal. It's 5-0. They go up 12-0 at half. And then Aiden Childs, playing with a dislocated finger, led a furious Northwestern rally that came up just short.
15: Yeah, he was upset that Indiana did not recruit him.
2: Mm-hmm.
15: So he was looking to go big last night. Lee Beebe, 200-plus at running back last night. Clemson getting a win, taking down Cal 24-10. Look, it wasn't pretty, but Clemson to take it anyway as they ran for 250-plus last night. Tate Reynolds, freshman quarterback at Clemson, 12 of 21 for 108 yards, had an interception and a fumble. Clemson's got quarterback problems, Westy. Managed to take down Cal 24-10 last night.
2: Yeah, Clemson had a dominant defensive performance. Cal was limited to just 231 yards. No offensive touchdown. The Golden Bears only scored, came on a 35-yard fumble return for a touchdown early. But as you said, that running game was strong. Gideon Davidson, 22 rushes, 159 yards, averaged better than 7.2 yards per carry. And then the wide receiver, Bryant Wesco, 65-yard punt return touchdown that put Clemson ahead for good.
15: Yeah, and coming up today, number one Texas in Knoxville taking on Tennessee. Texas 5.5-point favorite. Noon kickoff there in Knoxville. We've got number two Georgia hosting Oklahoma for the first time ever at Sanford Stadium. 3:30 kickoff. Bulldogs favored by 13.5. Number three Notre Dame taking on Purdue at 2:00. That one's in West Lafayette. Notre Dame, a 27.5-point favorite. Purdue's lousy. They come in 1-2 for this matchup. Ole Miss and Florida down in the swamp. Florida favored by 3.5, a 3:30 kickoff in Gainesville. Trinidad Chambliss going to the swamp in a top 25 matchup. What do you make of that gambling line, Westy? Florida favored by 3.5.
2: Florida is a much improved team this season under John Summerall. They're playing hard. They believe in themselves, and they have a chance here to make a statement. Maybe catch Ole Miss in letdown mode after the huge win at Vaught-Hemingway Stadium against LSU. But what I've seen thus far of the Summerall regime at Florida, and he's won everywhere he's been, he's everything that was advertised.
15: Gosh, you'd think they're going undefeated the way people are talking right now. We've got number 6 Miami taking on Central Michigan. Hurricanes favored by 41.5. They've got to have the easiest schedule in the country thus far. That is a 6:30 kickoff down in Miami. Alabama hosting South Carolina, 7 o'clock kickoff. Tuscaloosa, Bryant Denny's going to be rocking. Alabama 12.5 point favorites over the Gamecocks. LSU and A&M in Baton Rouge, that is a 7:30 kickoff tonight. LSU favored by 8.5. Both these teams looking to bounce back, coming off tough losses. Did I hit the entire top 10? That's what the goal was there. Yeah, there's the top 10 today coming in. College football week number 4, brought to you by Dogwood Roofing.
2: And, of course, we got Georgia Tech football coming up later. Conference game in Palo Alto, California against the Stanford Cardinal. It takes some getting used to see Clemson out at Memorial Stadium in Berkeley, and now you get to see Tech out on the West Coast against Stanford.
15: Yeah, we'll talk a little bit about it. We're the home of the Jackets, Westy.
2: That we are.
15: So it's nice of you to throw that in there.
2: That's what I'm here for.
15: What, to pick up the slack?
2: I wouldn't call it slack. Just, cover
15: a lot to keep up with.
2: Cover all the bases, right?
15: I want to alert you. We've got the show on Monday night, Buck Blue show on Monday night. Braves are NL East champs, and we're talking postseason Monday night, so make plans to join us. I'm going to have Chris Domino and Barrett Salee hanging out 6 to 8 on Monday, live from Walk-Ons, right here in the Battery, presented by Akins Ford in Winder. Braves and looking like the Phillies. Game 1 on Tuesday, game 2 Wednesday, game 3 Thursday if needed, best 2 out of 3, as we await some game times coming down this weekend. Don't have the game times yet.
2: Wasn't the most favorable matchup, in my opinion, given the Phillies postseason experience, that strong frontline pitching.
15: We own them, though.
2: Guys like Schwarber and Harper. Yeah, what is it? 13 games this year, the Braves up 9-4, but it's a short series, right?
3: It's not necessarily set yet as the Phillies.
15: Yeah, we're anticipating it's going to be the Phillies.
2: Okay, all right. I'd still rather see someone else besides Philadelphia.
15: Yeah, we're 9-4 against those bums. 5-2 in Philly up in that bandbox they have, and then 4-2 here at Truist Park. But there you go. That's that. Akins Ford backing us up for the show on Monday. How about that? Time for the big take. You ready for the big take?
2: Ready.
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15: Family owned and operated right here in Marietta, Georgia. I don't have a big take this morning. Westy, do you have one? I don't have a big take.
2: The big take is history, historic meetings.
15: What?
2: Historic meetings. Oklahoma and Georgia playing as SEC.
15: Yeah, I'm not sure that.
2: Conference members.
15: Oklahoma's, I'm not sure that's going to qualify.
2: Oklahoma's first trip between the hedges. Tennessee and Texas, first ever meeting as SEC members and a first ever meeting during the regular season.
15: President going to be there.
2: I guess that'll make 3 shades of orange. Don't down the hall weigh me on that, okay? I'm just kidding. And, of course,
15: Georgia
2: Tech.
15: We've got a president that loves sports, man.
2: Yes, he does.
15: I tell you, I do like that about him.
2: I do like that. And you got Georgia Tech and Stanford. Historic first conference.
15: There you go with Tech again. We're the home of the Jacket.
2: Didn't play last year, did they? So, yeah, history. That's my big take.
15: Yeah, I don't have one this morning. You know, most every morning I wake up, when I have a show, and I start thinking, okay, what's the big take going to be? What has my attention? Where do I have a little bit of passion? Is there an opinion I need to get out there? And that's what the big take's all about. I couldn't come up with one this morning.
2: How about
15: this? We appreciate topdressing.com, though.

0: a game like Iowa and Michigan, which is going to take place today, that'll literally mean nothing in a 24-team playoff because you know both of them are going to get in, right? But if it's a 12-team playoff or even 16, the game still has some juice because you lose, maybe you don't get in.
1: Yeah, I want the 12-team playoff. I don't want to go bigger than that.
0: You mean 16?
1: Yeah, 16.
0: You've been long been a proponent of the 16-team playoff.
1: Mainly because I saw this when we called it 1AA, and they had the 16-team playoff. I always admired them for having that. During a time when we would have, like, in major college football, we would have the number one ranked team at the end of the year would go to a bowl game. They wouldn't even play the number two ranked team. We would allow the sports writers to determine who the national champion was, which is so outlandish, so ridiculous. Whoever came up with that one?
0: We had the bowl era and the poll era. And that, to your point, Buck, provided us with some split national champions, including Georgia Tech and Colorado splitting that natty in 1990.
1: Yeah. It's ridiculous. I always thought it was ridiculous. Why can't we put the two best teams together and watch them play it off for the national championship?
0: Then you had the Bowl Coalition. Then you had the BCS.
1: And now it's more messed up than it's ever been.
0: And you had the 14
1: playoff.
0: Now we're
1: getting Congress involved.
0: Georgia and Oklahoma, the only time they've ever played was in the four-team playoff era in that semifinal out at the Rose Bowl in Pasadena.
1: Some would say that's the greatest Georgia game ever.
0: I think if you were at that game and you saw Baker Mayfield against the Dogs and, what was it, 54-47, something like that, absolutely fantastic football game. But if you were one of the lucky few that made it out to the Rose Bowl in Pasadena for that one, yeah, that would be a great, great moment in your life and in the program history.
1: In your life, huh?
0: Definitely in your life.
1: Yeah, I enjoyed it just from the comfort of my own home on the big screen.
0: If I recall correctly, Georgia got to the national championship game here in Atlanta.
1: I'm not sure, but I know that Jake Fromm was a freshman, did a great job as a freshman quarterback. Sony Michel just running crazy against the Sooners. We could use Sony Michel out there today, I believe.
0: I don't think Oklahoma scored 47 points today or 48.
1: I wouldn't look for that.
0: No.
1: They couldn't score on the 680 team right now.
0: They barely could score on New Mexico, Buck.
1: All right, coming back, we're going to dive into this Georgia-Oklahoma game, and we'll bounce around the SEC. Gators taking on Ole Miss. Trinidad in the swamp. Look out. And Tennessee taking on number one Texas in Knoxville. Westy's all fired up. We'll break it down next. You got the Buck Blue College Football Today Show with Steve West here on The Fan.
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13: 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Should be a big time over in Athens today. As Oklahoma comes calling for the very first time, Westy. Bulldogs, a 13.5-point favorite. And the Oklahoma Sooners need an upset. They want to get in the college football playoffs. Sooners have a tough schedule. This is probably the toughest game on the schedule for Oklahoma. They've already been to Michigan. Play in Athens today. Their next game is against number one Texas. They go to Mississippi State, much improved. They go to Florida, much improved. Take on Ole Miss, Texas A&M at home, and Missouri, currently in the top 25. An upset win over the Bulldogs today. That would be huge for the Oklahoma Sooners, Westy, is they tee it up between the hedges in front of 93,000-plus.
14: Well, to your point about the tough schedule, there aren't many easy weeks in the 16-team Southeastern Conference. There's not too many pushovers. Georgia may have...
13: Well, they got the toughest of the tough.
14: Yeah, Georgia may have played its pushover, you know, last week at Arkansas. But you're right. It's you don't want to go down one here in the league because it's so early and it's a minefield out there for both squads, for Tennessee, for Texas, for everyone in this league. If you want to stay in the race for a spot in the SEC championship game, the later you can take that first L, the better.
13: Yeah, good luck with that. Got to get them when you can. Get them when you can. Let's talk about the Georgia offense taking on the Oklahoma defense. Now, the Oklahoma defense under Brent Venables would fall in the elite category. And there are some injury issues on both sides of the ball. Oklahoma, they've got this big nose tackle. David Stone wears number zero. And he's about 6'4", 350 pounds. It just looks like it. Not sure what the measurements are, but he's a big man and their best player over on defense. And he got tangled up with one of the scout team players earlier this week and got dinged up, Westy. So it is a game time decision on whether he's going to be able to give it a go here today. And that's a big deal because they were counting on him to provide the Sooner team with one of the big advantages in the game because he would have been lined up a lot of the time against a true freshman on that Georgia offensive line. Zyke Helton was thinking, oh, my goodness, all right, bring him on. We'll see what we got here. Bring him on. I'm playing in the SEC. I'm starting for the Bulldogs. Man, I got to be ready to take on these big defensive tackles. So David Stone is a game-time decision.
14: David Stone came up with a big stop in the game last week against New Mexico. 3 minutes to go. It's a 4th-and-2 for the Lobos. It's a one-score game, believe it or not. And Stone comes up with the big stop to preserve the win for the Sooners. So you're absolutely right, Buck, especially against an offense as prolific as Georgia's. They're averaging 59 points a game. To have the big man in the middle be injured or limited or playing at 75%, that's going to be a tough thing to overcome for the Sooners.
13: Yeah, and Georgia with a couple of guys to keep an eye on during the pregame warmups. Isaiah Canyon went down first series a week ago at Arkansas, went down with some kind of leg injury, went limping off the field. We're talking about the Bulldogs' ex-wide receiver. And he is a game-time decision, Isaiah Canyon. And then Nate Frazier got dinged up also out in Fayetteville last weekend. And the Bulldogs' number one running back is regarded as a game-time decision, too, with an ankle problem. So Oklahoma with one problem. Their best defensive player probably not going to go today. Georgia with two big-time players offensively that are questions coming into the kickoff of the game. You might want to check them out during the pregame warm-ups.
14: Nate Frazier, 5 touchdowns already. He's averaging 8.4 yards per carry. So you're absolutely right. He's huge, leaving the Arkansas game with that ankle injury. Now, I've read reports that he probably could have returned if the Dogs needed him, but obviously.
13: Yeah, don't believe that.
14: Obviously not.
13: That's what they say here at 680 The Fan. They say Chernoff could have made it if we really needed him today, but he chose not to be here. He took another day off.
14: Well, at one point they were saying Kincaid probably could have returned if we needed him.
13: You know, I believe Canyon's sort of a big deal as far as the ex-wide receiver go. Didn't really have a chance to get him involved out in Arkansas last weekend. So I've been wanting to see more out of Canyon, and then I was really disappointed to see him limping off the field. When you look at this Georgia depth chart, it's not like they're lining up the ex-wide receivers. It's not like it's a deep list. And so I'm thinking that you might see Mike Bobo, because of this, go to more 12 and 13 personnel grouping. Instead of playing the next best ex-receiver, which is a big drop-off from Canyon to the next guy. Bobo, I'm anticipating, educated guess here says that we'll just go with more tight ends on the field. Georgia with that deep tight end group. Multiple guys that can flex out, run routes, catch the football, and plus it's going to help you run the football against one of the better defenses you're going to see this season and what Venables is trotting out there with the Sooners. So I think that's probably the better alternative. And instead of playing a lesser X receiver, you put another tight end on the field, and there's not as much drop-off.
14: Well, as you said, Georgia's tight end room is deep. And that seems to be a trend right now in football anyway, college and pro. You're seeing more 12 and 13 packages as part of a scheme. Georgia able to maybe go 12 and 13 as part of their scheme, but also, as you said, to cover for an injury or a position, as you said, the ex-receiver position, maybe that isn't as deep or experienced. So that's a nice luxury to have, and you're absolutely right. It can help your run game as well.
13: The Venables defense, if you hadn't been paying attention, Brent Venables, Clemson out of put him in the Clemson Hall of Fame for helping them win that national championship back when they were competing with Alabama a handful of years ago. It was Venables, man, and that defense. That was just tremendous. They play with tremendous technique. They play fundamentally sound. They strike the ball carrier. There are no easy tackles going on with Oklahoma. They get off blocks, which is a huge deal. They attack the ball. I love this term, and you've heard it for a long, long time. The Sooners play downhill defensively. They run to the ball. And Venables does a great job. It's a 4-2-5 scheme, but their strong side linebacker and their weak side linebacker are safety size. So they match up better against these spread offenses that have more wide receivers on the field. They're able to cover better, but they change up the front. I mean, they got these heavy pressure packages. They should disguise coverages pre-snap. They're relentless as far as gap disruption goes. The interior defensive line, you see them twisting and stunting a lot. This will be a big challenge for the Georgia offense today.
14: Yeah, and remember, during the Lincoln Riley era at Oklahoma, defense was pretty much an afterthought. And the fortunes of the defense at Oklahoma didn't change immediately under Venables. It took them a little bit to get to this point. In fact, the defense carried this team throughout the remainder of the season after John Mateer hurt his thumb in a Texas game. So they rode defense, special teams, and just enough offense to eke out a college football playoff bid last year, largely because of this defense. And if they're going to turn this season around, or at least tread water until that happens, it's going to be because of their defense.
13: One thing Venables refuses to do is not gang up against the run game when they face an offense that is balanced or is reliant on the run game. He's going to crowd the box. He's going to put more guys up in there than you can block. He's not going to allow you to sit there and just run the football effectively. Because of that, though, on the back end, they will give up the big play. And I bet he looks at the Georgia offense, and this is one of the problems the Bulldogs had a year ago. They have not really needed so far this season to prioritize getting big play opportunities with the offense. But today's a day where Oklahoma and Venables, they're going to do their best job against this Georgia run game. And it's going to leave them vulnerable on the back end. So how does Georgia take advantage of that? Gunnar Stockton, is he going to find Talon Taylor out there running routes deep down the field trying to hit the big play? Craig Dandridge stepped up big as a freshman last week in Arkansas. Jaden Riddell comes to mind, one of those talented tight ends they have. Maybe Bobo will isolate Dwight Phillips, the third down back, in a one-on-one matchup trying to get him the ball. He's a real playmaker. But you got to get some big play opportunities if they're going to gang up against your run game. You got to make them pay for that, Westy. And that's one of the things Georgia needs to do in this game this afternoon.
14: Of the 464 yards offense that Georgia had at Fayetteville last week, the run-pass breakdown was 254 on the ground, 147 through the air. I don't think that Georgia's going to be putting 250 yards rushing on the stat sheet today, but I agree with you. I think they're going to put more than 147 through the air on the stat sheet. They didn't have to throw the ball a whole lot last week. And you're right, Dandridge, that 61-yard touchdown strike, that was nearly half the passing yardage.
13: Yeah, and look, Georgia offensively, too, with an advantage when you face an elite defense, Westy. Balance is a big deal because now you've got that elite defense wondering, okay, they're going to run the ball, they're going to pass the ball. It's a 50-50 scenario here. You can't gang up against the run knowing that they're capable of hurting you with the pass. So in rundown situations, look for Georgia to maybe throw the ball a little bit. Oklahoma's got to be concerned about that. The balanced offense is how you get after one of the elite defenses out there. And it's always been that way. It's always been that way. If you can run it and pass it, now the elite defense has got some problems trying to stop you.
14: I liked what you were saying about the hybrid safety linebacker, the hybrid corner safety. We've got a couple of those guys playing here in Atlanta right now from Oklahoma. So you've seen that at the next level.
13: Yeah, and another big deal offensively on this side of the ball, too, is we saw a little bit of this a week ago. First two games, we didn't see Gunnar Stockton running the ball. Didn't need to. They probably, Bobo and Gunnar probably sat down and talked during the week and said, look, we really don't need you running the football in these first two games. Now, the SEC openers out in Arkansas, so we're going to incorporate some quarterback runs against the Razorbacks, and that will be in play here today against this elite Sooner defense as you make things even more complicated for Oklahoma, knowing that they've got to prevent Gunnar Stockton from hurting them, running the football, and primarily on in third down situations where you got to keep that drive alive. That's where you get the quarterback run with Gunnar Stockton. Short yarded situations. Red zone is huge when you have a quarterback that can run with that football. You're going to see Gunnar run with that thing a little bit today.
14: Yeah, and I like the situations you're mentioning. I don't know how many more times now that we're in SEC play, we're going to see Gunnar Stockton going for 62 yards on a run, looking like Michael Vick at the end of that game in Minnesota all those years ago in overtime.
13: Yeah, and we'll talk about the other side of the ball coming up a little later in the show. But there you go, the Georgia offense and the Oklahoma defense, elite versus elite today. Can't wait to see this side of the ball.
14: Yeah, it's going to be a physical matchup for both offenses, and it's going to be tough, and it's going to be hard-hitting, and really, again, and we'll get to the offensive side of the ball for Oklahoma later, but Venables needs some help.
13: They've got an offense?
14: Yeah, they need some. The defense for OU needs some help because, Buck, your defense can only play from behind for so long. You can only play so many close games. You can only have so many close but no cigars, and eventually you see the defense just wear down and break from the stress. Hasn't happened yet, but, again, they've been under a lot of pressure because they're not getting any help on the other side of the ball.
13: Hey, Kirby, join the boys here on 680 The Fan this week. Talked about the Sooners being tough and physical.
15: They got a tremendous team. They're very tough. They're very physical. They're hard-nosed. You see it on their perimeter blocks on offense and defense. You see it on their strike and the toughness they show in-game. And both teams are built around toughness, so you know what you're getting yourself into when you step out on that field Saturday.
13: Here we go. 3:30 kickoff over in Athens between the hedges. 93,000 plus crammed in there today. This is a tough ticket, Westy. And by the way, Georgia too, a big recruiting day today. They've got a big number of top 100 players, rated players, high school players, in to check out this game today.
14: Remember, Georgia and Oklahoma were supposed to play a home-and-home when Oklahoma was still in the Big 12. Then when the announcement came that Texas and the Sooners were coming over, that series got shelved. But now it's back on as a conference game in the SEC. So it's been a long time coming. As I said in my big take at the start of the show, it's historical when you are fortunate enough to be up there in Athens today and see the Sooners, a storied program going back through the decades when that team rolls onto the field at Sanford Stadium. It's going to be a great moment.
13: Yeah, and I'm hoping most of the fans are arriving in Athens as we speak. So then a little later today, as me and myself, Rhett, are making our way over there to see the game today. And hopefully people aren't waiting to the last minute so we're able to get parked in that Hull Street parking deck and then make our way into the stadium.
14: You don't want to park on South Harris?
13: No, I've got a parking pass.
14: Off of Baxter on the street the way I used to?
13: No, I treasure the parking pass.
14: Yeah, that's a great place to park. Treasured meeting Rennie Curran, by the way, a couple weeks ago with you after the show we did at the bookstore.
13: Yeah, Rennie, one of the all-time great dudes.
14: That was evident just from meeting him.
13: He's one of those guys, too, you look at and you say, I want him on my team.
14: Yeah, whether it's football or business or anything else.
13: I don't want him hitting me.
14: No, not at all.
13: Let's bounce around to some of these other big games going on today. Also at 3:30 down in Gainesville, Ben Hill Griffin Stadium, Florida and Ole Miss. Going to be knocking heads on ABC. Florida the favorite here, which has a lot of people wondering what the heck's going on. But I believe Vegas is thinking, okay, Ole Miss coming off that huge emotional victory over Lane, that dirty Lane Kiffin and LSU. So expecting Ole Miss to have a letdown today.
14: I don't see how.
13: Are you buying into that?
14: Well, again.
13: They had to empty the tank against LSU. And so this time around, they're not really going to be fired up and ready to play.
14: Well, they're 18 and 19 and 20-year-old kids. Psychologically, I guess there's a tendency after a huge win to maybe let up a little bit. Everybody's been slapping you on the back all around campus in the Grove all week long, telling you how great you are. So maybe you could look at it that way. I look at it more like this, as far as that three-point line. This is a road game in the SEC. Florida is much, much improved, along with Mississippi State, probably the most improved team in the conference this year.
13: Hail State.
14: And it's just a tough environment to go down there and play. So I don't think it's any kind of, oh, they're going to have a letdown. It's just, you're on the road. It's the SEC. Generally, that's worth 3 points, isn't it? Otherwise, these teams are even.
13: Look, I'm going to have my picks a little later in the show. I was 5-0 last week on the picks, Westy.
14: You're off to a great start.
13: 5-0. We'll have my picks coming up a little later. But if you're going to tell me that the Ole Miss team's going to have a little bit of a letdown, I'll believe that. But if you're going to tell me that Trinidad Chambliss is going to have a letdown, I'm going to say, no way, man. Trinidad Chambliss is the best quarterback in college football. Trinidad Chambliss is the leader of that football team. Trinidad Chambliss is treasuring every moment of this final season playing college football. And Trinidad Chambliss has been lights out so far this season, and I expect Trinidad Chambliss to go out there and put on another big-time show today down there in the swamp. So this Gator defense better get ready. They got that young defensive line, and they're probably thinking, yeah, we're going to tear Trinidad Chambliss up. Oh, please. I think Florida's got some problems slowing down Trinidad and this Ole Miss offense. Kewan Lacy is questionable. Left shoulder got dinged up in the LSU game. He's going to be a game-time decision. But, you know, I just seeing JT Lindsey, the backup running back, fill in and get those additional reps and carries with Lacy being out in that second half of the game. I like JT Lindsey. He's been getting like 4 carries a game, giving Lacy a little bit of a blow when he needs one, but his workload's going to be times 3 or 4 today. If Lacy can't go, you're going to see JT Lindsey out there at running back getting 12 to 15 carries today.
14: Well, I just want to back it up to what you were saying about Trinidad Chambliss. And I read several stories making this comparison this week. So this isn't an original thought. You've probably already heard it. But there are a lot of shades of 2010 Cam Newton and that are reflected when you look at 2026 Trinidad Chambliss. And that is, he's a guy that elevates the play of everyone around him. Anytime he enters the stadium, he's automatically the best player on the field, and he literally is capable of willing his team to victory. And I see a lot of what I saw in Cam Newton back in the day in Trinidad Chambliss today.
13: Yeah, and Trinidad Chambliss in stature, smaller than Cam Newton, but Trinidad Chambliss, a much better pocket passer than Cam Newton ever thought about being. And that's no slap at Cam Newton, who was tremendous. But Trinidad Chambliss stands back in that pocket, can stay in the pocket when he has the protection, and pick your butt apart, completing 70% of his passes. And he's run for 2 touchdowns. So you got that added dimension that you've got to defend when you're going up against Ole Miss. And we'll talk more about this game a little later in the show also. Flipping around, take a look at that Florida offense and what they're facing with Pete Golding and his Ole Miss defense. Coming back on the other side, tech busy, but it's late night TV. We'll talk about it next. You got Buck Blue and Steve West at noon here on The Fan.
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19: 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We're going to need to work with Georgia Power. They need a location. Right away, they saw our vision. They got our vision. They understood it, and they knew they needed to be a big part of it. And that's what I love about working with them is I've never heard no from them. I've always heard them say, all right, I understand your vision. 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
13: Buck Ballou College Football Today Show with Steve West. Appreciate you hanging out, getting you ready for week four of the college football season. Westy with his Tennessee Volunteer stuff on, got the hoodie and hat. He's ready to go. And we'll break down that game coming up here in just a moment. Right now, though, let's sting him.
16: This dog's got some bite and some sting. Let's talk Georgia Tech. It's time to sting him.
13: Yeah, Tech out in Palo Alto. 10:30 kickoff Eastern Standard Time, Tech and Stanford. Late night TV, Westy. Tech looking to get their schedule, get their record to 2-2 with a victory tonight against Stanford. Stanford 1-2. I got to see them in the season opening game. I was watching late night college football. Stanford taking on Hawaii.
14: I watched it as well, Buck.
13: And Stanford bullied Hawaii, who was undersized at the line of scrimmage. And Stanford just bullied them around the entire game. Since then, though, they've lost to Miami 45-6. And lost to Duke 35-7. ACC football. Never thought I'd see the day where Stanford would be in the ACC. Let's hear from Brent Key talking about the mentality of his team and what they hope to get done at Stanford tonight.
24: I say the word anxious probably more than tight, you know, trying to play a little too perfect. And then once the game starts to unfold and get in the flow of it, they tend to play a little looser. And I think that was when we saw that coming out in the second half. Everybody saw me on the sideline when we pushed the pile on that one play. Like, thank you. I was like, finally, you talk about identity of a team. That's an expectation that I have all the time.
13: This Goose Godsey offense, Westy, they got to get off to a faster start. I mean, offensively, they've not really been able to get it going until the second half. So Coach Godsey might want to run his best plays early in the game as they play on the road in an unfamiliar place. And it'd be nice if they could get the wide receivers involved. Right now, the Tech wide receivers are sort of non-existent within this offense. Speaking of that, the Cardinal defense, they rank 134 in pass defense. So it'd be a good Good time to get these Yellow Jacket receivers involved against a secondary that is just playing poor football right now.
14: Yeah,
13: got to do better than that.
14: You look at Tech and their offense, and you lose your quarterback, Haynes King, your running back, Jamal Haynes, your offensive coordinator, Buster Faulkner, got a new starter in Alberto Mendoza. And to your point, they have really come out of the gate slow. Don't get it going until the second half. Punting way too much. Can you get the ball more to the wideouts? It's been a tough start for Tech, and they'd like to even that record before they get to the open date. Now, you were saying the fact that this is unfamiliar territory for Tech, and my theme today was history. These teams have only met twice before, and much like Tennessee and Texas, both times was bowl games. 1991 Aloha Bowl, the year after Tech won that national championship, split that natty with Colorado. Tech beat Stanford 18-17. And then 10 years later, these teams played in the Seattle Bowl with Tech winning 24-14. But, Buck, you have some familiarity with Stanford Stadium, or at least the old 80,000-seat version, as you played out there in the East-West Shrine Bowl, right?
13: Yeah, I've got many stories coming out of that one. Don't have time to tell them today.
14: That's a shame for
13: some
14: the
13: of
14: audience.
13: Our listeners.
14: That's a real shame for the audience.
13: Some of our listeners have already heard some of those stories.
14: Yes.
13: But yeah, that was a thrill, obviously. Let's hear from Brent Key talking about his offense.
24: Young quarterback's not a young quarterback anymore. He's an experienced quarterback. Doesn't have as many games experience as some people, but he's an experienced quarterback. He'll continue to get better every week. And like I said before the first game, this is an offense I really expect and feel will improve every week of the season.
13: Defensively, on the Tech defensive side of the ball, Stanford is a pass-happy offense with Davis Warren as the quarterback. You know, that Hawaii game that we saw, Micah Ford, the Stanford running back, went for 100 yards and 3 touchdowns rushing in that game. But Tech needs to be able to defend the pass in this one if they want to be successful. And that means getting after the quarterback. That's something Tech has. They've got some pass rushers, McCoy and Carter. I've got that pass rushing pedigree. And they need to get after this Davis Warren late tonight. Stanford typically doesn't have a lot of success running the ball, which is a good thing. Tech has not done a good job against the run this year.
14: Now, what did Tennessee have, like 300 yards rushing against Georgia Tech?
13: Tech is number 132 in rush defense.
14: And we shouldn't be surprised that Stanford's a little pass happy. Andrew Luck is the football general manager, CEO. He hired a former Stanford quarterback and Tavita Pritchard to be the head coach, who succeeded Frank Reich, another quarterback, ex-quarterback, who took the job in the interim basis after the firing of Troy Taylor. They've got the money out there. Bradford Freeman, the private equity wizard out there, and Stanford grad with a $50 million donation to the program. They're hoping to turn it around out there. Tech's hoping the turnaround doesn't start tonight.
13: It's a long way from home for Georgia Tech there tonight. And the line on that one, Tech favored by 3.5. 3.5. And also, heads up on this, Georgia Tech football celebrates Rec Day. That's presented by Coca-Cola, coming up October the 10th against Duke. In honor of 65 years of the Ramblin' Wreck, Rec Deck tickets are $65 off. Upper level seats are only $19.61. So come celebrate this Tech tradition at Bobby Dodd Stadium and get those tickets while supplies last. For more information, go to ramblingrec.com. Got to stay up late. Late night TV with Tech and Stanford.
14: Speaking of TVs, can we get College Game Day on one of these TVs? Because I'm watching the Big Noon kickoff here, or Big Saturday.
13: Well, you're going to have to do that.
14: I'm not the TV whiz.
13: Well, you're still going to have to do that. I'm organizing the reads that we have on the show today during the break.
14: You've got your hands full with that.
13: As we start the 10, though, we're coming back. We're talking about that big game you want to talk about, Westy. Tennessee and Texas up in Knoxville, Tennessee. That's coming up next. You got Buck and Steve to noon here on The Fan.
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10: Hey, it's Nick Cellini here with Tom, the Honest Car Guy, and Chris, who came all the way in from Kansas City to buy a car from Tom. How did this all happen?
25: Well, I'm a loyal 680 The Fan listener for a long time. When we moved to Kansas City, I never stopped. So I was checking out the app, and I heard Tom's commercial on the radio and wanted to come down and give him a shot, see if they can give me a deal on a truck, and they did.
10: Can you tell the folks, Kansas City here, doesn't matter how easy the process is?
25: Absolutely. No, I called him up, told him what we were looking for. 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So I was like, yeah, let's go ahead and do it. So they made it all happen from the comfort of my home in Kansas City. So I flew down and wanted to drive her back, see how she rides.
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7: Got Buck and Westy taking you to noon here, week number four of the college football season. And we are loaded with interesting games. And right here, and it's not too far away, Knoxville, from Atlanta. And if you listen closely, Westy, I believe this is one of the days you can actually hear that Tennessee fight song. Listen closely. Yeah, that's it right there.
8: I think that's that one.
7: That's the one.
9: Down in the Tennessee hills.
7: Yeah, is that Dolly?
8: We need to find Dolly's version at some point today. God rest her soul.
7: That'll get you fired up. Yeah, that's not exactly the one that Tennessee, the Volunteers like to promote. Maybe we can get the official one coming up a little later.
8: Well, it's certainly a song that Texas doesn't want to hear too much of today.
7: Yeah, and that's the thing. When Tennessee is winning at home, you hear that over and over again. And on the trip back home, you're hearing it.
8: Now, here's the one that I'd like to hear. And, Chris, if you could try to mine this one from the archives. Lynyrd Skynyrd had a live album that I know you had, Buck. I had it. Everyone in high school in the 1970s had it. One More from the Road. And it was basically greatest hits to that point of Lynyrd Skynyrd. And this is a song that wasn't released on a studio album. It was only on this live album, One More for the Road. T for Texas, T for Tennessee. It's a fantastic track. I absolutely love that song. And a lot of history. There's Dolly. That works for me.
7: You're going to miss Dolly, aren't you?
8: I think we all do already. But what a life she led.
7: We went up to, Kelly and I took the children up to Dollywood when they were younger. And, we enjoyed it. I mean, Kelly comes from a Disney family where her dad worked at Disney for like 50 years. And so for any of these theme parks to measure up to Disney is going to be tough. But we actually enjoyed Dollywood, and they had the parade they have every single day, and Dolly will show up occasionally and be in the parade. And that day we were there, Dolly was in the parade. And she came, sitting in the convertible and came right by where we were. We could have reached out and touched her. And the kids are still talking about it. Dollywood.
8: It's fantastic when the leaves are changing in the fall. The Christmas lights up there are amazing. You and I often talk about the two road trips 680 the Fan made to Neyland Stadium before Georgia-Tennessee games, I believe 2001, 2003. And one of those years, myself and the girl I was with at the time, we stayed up in Pigeon Forge, and on Sunday we went to Dollywood. It was outstanding.
7: Yeah, I'd recommend it. Food was delicious, by the way. Everybody has to eat, right? But looking forward to seeing this one. High noon kickoff in Knoxville. The Grand Ole Stadium's going to be packed for this one. Here the president's going to be showing up. Looking forward to seeing Will Muschamp's defense and how they're going to match up with this Josh Heupel offense is what I'm looking forward to seeing the most in this game. What Heupel does is they're going to spread the field horizontally. The receivers will be right up against the sideline. You could reach out and shake the hand of the opposing coach. You're spread out so wide. And they're trying to spread the defense out horizontally to have some gaps in the defense where they can run the ball effectively. Now, you got this freshman quarterback, Westy. What do you make of the job he's done so far?
8: Well, first of all, I want to compliment the job that Josh Heupel did in choosing the right man for the job, right? Because it was a heated competition with George McIntyre to see who was going to be the starting quarterback. And Tennessee hadn't had a true freshman start at quarterback in, gosh, got to be 15, 16 years at least, early aughts since we've had a true freshman. But yeah, he made the right call. Now, as for Faison, he's been playing outstanding, 6 touchdowns. No interceptions. There's a running element to his game. But again, Tennessee.
7: And the little bit I've seen him, it looks like he wants to stay in the pocket.
8: Yeah, yeah.
7: He's not a scrambler.
8: Right.
7: He's not a runner. He's a pocket guy that has some mobility,
8: right.
7: And when he has to, he can escape the pocket. But I see him as a guy that wants to stand in there and throw it.
8: Yeah, he's athletic, and he can make all the throws and make all the plays, and he has been very impressive. But now the competition level gets ratcheted up.
7: Oh, big time.
8: No disrespect to Georgia Tech, but Tennessee.
7: Or Furman or Kennesaw State.
8: Yeah, Tennessee has not been tested the way that they are going to be tested by number one Texas at high noon today.
7: The big factor, as I mentioned, they spread the field because they want to run the football, and they got a big-time running back in Deshaun Bishop, but he's banged up. Didn't he leave the game with a hip injury against Kennesaw State? I believe.

0: So I'm guessing this is sort of a game time decision coming up. What about Deshaun Bishop? Is he going to be able to go? And if so, is he going to be the player that he was that he is when he's healthy?
1: Well, it's similar to the Georgia situation with Nate Frazier. But again, this is a blow to Tennessee's offense if he's not able to go. Well, next man up, obviously. But what's going on with Tennessee as far as next man up? And like you said, Will Muschamp's defense, they're going to bring it here. I mean, the plays that Arch Manning, the offense, made got all the credit for the comeback, or much of the headlines for the comeback against Ohio State. But that defense was pretty stout and enabled them to keep Ohio State's offense at bay in order for the Longhorns to make that comeback. So again, Tennessee's going to be tested. That Tennessee offense is going to be tested in a way that they haven't this year.
0: Yeah, and Faison Brandon, look. Freshman, only a couple of starts. And now here comes the number one team in college football. Got to be feeling a little bit of anxiety before kickoff today, the young freshman quarterback. He's made some big-time throws, but he's had some turnover-worthy plays going on, too. You would expect that. Freshman getting his first starts of his career at the big-time college level. But Muschamp's going to come after this guy. He's going to run blitz. He's not just going to stand there and allow Tennessee to run the football. He's going to get an extra guy in the box. He's going to try to force some second and third and long situations to find out what kind of player this Faison Brandon is. Put him in some long distance situations and see if he can thrive doing that. That is what Texas wants to do on the defensive side of the ball.
1: And I think if you look at this game, despite the fact that it's at home for Tennessee, it's a number one coming in, there's not pressure on Tennessee in this game. As you said, you're starting a true freshman quarterback. You're trying to get back to where you were a couple of years ago when you were a college football playoff participant there at Tennessee. Arch Manning is coming back to the house that Peyton Manning helped rebuild. Sark is a guy that needs to show he can get Texas to the next level, and by that I mean past the semifinal round.
0: So who is Peyton Manning pulling for today?
1: He's got to be pulling for Arch, right? Got to be pulling for Arch.
0: He can't be showing the Tennessee people that, though, can he?
1: Well, as I said earlier, maybe he's got to come up with some third shade
0: of
1: orange.
0: He's going to be in one
1: here.
0: Of those luxury suites, yeah. And be hiding out up there.
1: I mean, what a great problem to have if you're Arch.
0: You know, Arch, a lot of people taking some shots at Arch, but I continue to think he's one of the top five quarterbacks in college football right now. The numbers may not show that, but they have got this epidemic going on with their receivers. The drops, man, they've got 9 drops already this season. Cam Coleman, who transferred over from Auburn, big-time playmaker, he's dropping the ball. They're dropping way too many passes, and they're letting Arch Manning down. They don't need to have that in this matchup today. If the ball hits you, you need to come down with it. And that's one of the things I'm sure Sark is hoping for, that a guy like Cam Coleman will step up, catch the football, and make some plays for him today.
1: Yeah, I think the game plan for Texas is rather simple. Run the ball. Let Arch connect on the mid-range passes, and then take your deep shots downfield as they present themselves. The problem with that is,
0: might want to get some of that sticky stuff on the ball.
1: Yeah, the problem with that is, in only his first year at the helm, and again, limited competition, Georgia Tech included, Jim Knowles has shown already that he is dialing up a pass rush for Tennessee. Now, different offensive line, different caliber offensive line, different team here. But you know that Knowles is going to dial something up in terms of the pass rush and mixing up coverages here.
0: Yeah.
1: So again, for Texas, it's run the ball, do the mid-range shot stuff, take the deep shots as they present themselves.
0: Well, if Knowles is going to come after Arch Manning, you better be careful with that, because Arch Manning is one of the most talented running quarterbacks. Mm-hmm. That is known as a pocket quarterback. He can pull that thing down and hurt you. Take that thing 70 yards to the house if you're not careful. So I'm sure Knowles has stayed up late last night trying to get comfortable with his plan. It's one thing to get pressure on the quarterback, but if you're not going to get him on the ground, then that's dangerous. Against Arch, you can pull that thing down and run with it.
1: And Arch is a veteran quarterback who's been around the block a time or two.
0: He's been coached up a little bit.
1: You know, he

0: played in this kind of high noon kickoff on the road with high stakes last year at the Horseshoe in Columbus. But let me ask you this, Buck, as a young player at Georgia, and not just yourself, but other young players around you. When I saw that game in Neyland Stadium, September of 1980, that was a nighttime kickoff. You got all day to prepare for it and think about it. You don't have to get out of bed in the morning, go right to the stadium and play a game. What's the difference for Brandon, the Tennessee quarterback in this game, Faison, as a young kid, virtually no lead up to the game besides alarm clock, go through the pregame ritual, and high noon you're kicking off in a high stakes game against the number one team in the country, against maybe the kickoff being a little bit later in the day, 4 o'clock in the afternoon, well, in the night game.
1: You know, you just get so anxious waiting all day long for the game to show up. Impatient. You know, you're still hours away from kickoff. Yeah, it sort of wears on you a little bit.
0: I mean, I don't understand. Again, this is a big discussion last year. How could Texas and Ohio State kick off at high noon? Why isn't that game in prime time? Here's an even bigger question. Texas and Tennessee, high noon kickoff. Tennessee and Kennesaw State was a 7:45 kickoff. Primetime kickoff. It wasn't on a primetime network. But you're giving Kennesaw State a 7:45 slot. You're giving Texas high noon. And apparently Tennessee is offering half-price drinks. Chad Potier, who's back at the station, told me last night, because they're trying to get people out of the tailgate scene and into the stadium early. So apparently in the first half, beers, drinks, whatever you want, soft drinks, they're going to be half price because they're trying to get people into the stadium. It's going to be interesting to see how that works when they open up this Neyland Entertainment District.
1: Because the president will go.
0: Correct.
1: Right. So they're going to have to shut that down while he's walking into the stadium.
0: Mm-hmm.
1: So hoping to get the fans in the big house. Not in Ann Arbor, but, you know, the big stadium there on the banks of the Tennessee River.
0: General Neyland's place.
1: Yeah, get them in the stadium a little earlier. Looking forward to seeing some of this. Texas and Tennessee will be streaming that on the way to Athens today.
0: And as we said earlier, the only three previous meetings, all Cotton Bowls, 1953, which Tennessee won, 1951, which Tennessee won, on the way to 11-1 record, coached by Neyland, 1953 and 1969. Don't you just know Lindsey Nelson called that 69 game? Because he called 26 Cotton Bowls in his lifetime.
1: I was never a big fan of Lindsey Nelson.
0: Why not?
1: He was boring. He was boring. We'll save that for another day. Coming back, got a couple of guests are going to join us. Andrew Spivey, a Gators insider, will help us get ready for their big game. And then Tyler McComas is in Athens for the very first time, a Sooners insider. We'll talk with Tyler, too, get some inside skinny on Oklahoma and that big defensive tackle. More to come. Glad you're with us, Buck and Steve, here on The Fan.
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1: 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So get ready for a big Florida-Ole Miss game today, Westy. A 3:30 kickoff down in the swamp at Ben Hill Griffin Stadium. And you know that's going to be rocking, man. These Gator fans, they're tired of losing. And John Sumrall, Buster Faulkner, Aaron Filo, Jaden Baugh, and others, they've got the Gators sitting 3-0 coming into this showdown with Ole Miss.
0: Run the ball. That's what they're saying down in the swamp these days.
1: Yeah, let's go to the Loud Security Systems newsmaker line. Bring on Gators insider Andrew Spivey joins us. And Andrew, analyst for GatorCountry.com, co-host of Sports Drive on 105.5. Andrew, how's it going, brother?
21: It's going good, Buck. Thanks for having me on.
1: Man, it's always a pleasure. We appreciate you taking time to do it. Is it the quiet before the storm this afternoon?
21: Yeah, it is. It's a campus that's ready to explode. 24 straight sellouts, and it's the crowd's been good in Gainesville even under the Billy Napier era, but today is going to be a different kind of loud.
1: The quarterback you've got there, Aaron Filo, everybody around these parts here in Metro Atlanta knows about the great numbers he put up in high school and how patiently he was waiting for to get some playing time at Georgia Tech. When he did play, he was awesome, won the job during the leading into the season, and he's been spectacular so far. What have been the comments and thoughts about Aaron Filo so far?
21: Yeah, everything's been really positive. And, you know, even when he arrived, there was a lot of positivity just because of his physicality and what he did at Georgia Tech in a limited time. Plus, so fans were pretty excited about what he did in high school. They remember him a little bit there. But, a guy that came out and, you know, since game one has just won over the fan base. He's made every throw, has not turned the football over. The two interceptions, neither one of them his fault. He gets counted for it. But it's like last week with Jaden Baugh. The ball hits Baugh in the chest, goes off, interception there. And, you know, I think last week in particular, fans really, really started to appreciate Aaron Filo even more with some of those throws he made. And, you know, a university that's had some really good quarterbacks over the years, to have a guy now that is able to come in and kind of just manage the game has been the biggest thing for this team.
0: And Andrew, that offense has been prolific. They are averaging better than double the national average in methodical drive rate. That is, more than half the Gators' drive have lasted 10 plays or averaged 10 yards per play. That's pretty impressive.
21: Yeah, and it's something, you know, Buster Faulkner has talked about. It's something John Sumrall talked about, that, you know, he wants to control the ball, but he also wants to end in a score. But, you know, the biggest thing for Buster Faulkner is he's able to score on quick drives if needed, but he really wants to be methodical and allow Jaden Baugh to do his thing and Aaron Filo just to work it down the field at times. But then you see, you know, opportunities like last week in the Auburn game where you had the double pass for the big play. So, you know, an offense is capable of going quick, but an offense that really wants to control the clock, run the football with Jaden Baugh and end it in a score.
1: Got some good-looking weapons down there Philo's throwing to, right? Vernell Brown, Dallas Wilson looking good.
21: Yeah, absolutely. And, you know, they're hoping to get Eric Singleton back today, the Georgia Tech transfer and the Auburn transfer. True game time decision today. Only played one series and got hurt in the Florida Atlantic game, so they'd love to get him back today. But, you know, Vernell Brown, Dallas Wilson had really solid seasons last year, but with the poor quarterback play and the poor offensive play, they didn't really have their name out there just simply because the stats didn't line up. Dallas Wilson was hurt a good bit, but, you know, it's been a successful year for those guys because Aaron Filo has been able to get on the ball. And then Vernell, of course, had the big game against Campbell with the two punt returns for touchdowns on back-to-back drives. And so they really are excited about their offensive skill set and hoping to get Eric Singleton back today. Bailey Stockton's another Georgia Tech transfer that they're really excited about. He's had a really solid season. So, you know, the weapons are there. Jaden Baugh gets the attention, but the weapons are there around Jaden Baugh.
0: Let's talk about that defense, Andrew. 9 tackles for loss in the game against Auburn. Just one explosive fueled drive for the Tigers. The linebacker, Jaden Woods, and edge, Emmanuel Oyabadojo. I hope I pronounced that correctly.
1: Who?
0: They combined for 11 pressures in the game for the Gators.
21: Yeah, we call him Big E. That's what Coach Sumroff said he's going to call him because he said he's not going to butcher that last name. So I think I'm going to go with E and trust that what you said was correct because I'm not going to try to pronounce it. But no, defense, you know, they've had their moments where they've played poor. There's no way around it. The way they ended that game last week against Auburn with the two touchdowns and, you know, the yards they gave up to FAU, Brad White was not excited about it. But if you go back and you really look at the Auburn game, 7 sacks, like you said, a lot of tackles in the backfield and a solid game overall. Just score in the yards just doesn't show the complete narrative of the game, I would say. Again, I think this week the biggest key is can they get pressure on Trinidad Chambliss and then not allow guys to get over the top. This secondary has had, you know, moments where they let guys get behind them. Can't allow that to happen this week or Trinidad will just have an explosive Heisman type of day.
1: Yeah, and the problem with Trinidad Chambliss, and as a Bulldog guy, I'm fully familiar with the challenge involved. It's one thing to get pressure on Chambliss. It's another to get him on the ground. And he's just off to a tremendous start. You might catch a break, though. Kiwan Lacy, a game-time decision. They're big-timer at running back. So the Gators might catch a break there.
21: Yeah, and, you know, most would say, oh, well, Kiwan, you know, a Heisman Trophy hopeful out. Great news. But, yeah, 6 is special. I think you can probably, with a consensus right now, say he's playing the best quarterback in college football. And like you say, you can get pressure on him, but good luck bringing him down because he doesn't go down very often. And the biggest thing with Trinidad that impresses me is even when he breaks the pocket, he's still looking to throw while getting outside the pocket. He never commits fully to the run. He's always looking to throw the ball. And, you know, whether Kiwan Lacy plays or not, Lindsey's a pretty good running back behind him as well. And, you know, Deuce Alexander, one of the fastest guys in America receiver. Florida has their hands full on defense today against an Ole Miss offense is one of the best in the country for a reason.
0: Last one for me, Andrew. I want to talk about John Sumrall. When we talk Florida coaches, the modern era discussion kind of begins and ends with Steve Spurrier and Urban Meyer. But Sumrall comes from a similar background as two guys I'm going to name, and they are Billy Napier and Jim McElwain. Now, Billy struggled right out of the gate, 6-7, 3-5 in the SEC. McElwain got off to that great start the first year, SEC Coach of the Year, but then things went sideways. What do you see in John Sumrall that's different from Billy Napier, that's different from Jim McElwain?
21: Different from Jim McElwain is John Sumrall's more involved in the day-to-day process, whereas Jim McElwain was more of a CEO type. And, you know, you're never going to get me to say a bad thing about Jim McElwain, one of the best human beings in college football. But John Sumrall's very, very involved. The energy is completely different with John Sumrall. He's a guy that is in the defensive meetings. He's in the special teams meeting. He's in the offensive meetings. And this team plays with his identity. You know, the biggest thing that Florida needed in a football coach this year was somebody to come in and rejuvenate and bring some energy to this program that was just lacking it. John Sumrall did that. You know, he's been accused of being fake and, you know, too out there. Florida needed that. And, you know, I don't think he cares that people don't like some of his comments after the Auburn game, some of the words he used. But if you're looking at it from a Florida side, that's exactly what John Summerall needed to do, was just energize this fan base, energize this football team, and get some physicality back. I don't know when the last time a Florida offensive lineman just got nasty with a defensive lineman, and that finally happened in the Auburn game.
1: Yeah, don't let your cell phone go off in the press conferences, though, Andrew. Summerall gets upset at that. He's liable to throw the podium at you.
21: You know, and Buck, I think you've been in a lot of, you know, interview rooms and stuff. And, you know, Coach took a little bit of heat from it. And he was, you know, obviously
1: joking. Was he kidding?
21: Yeah, he was. That, you know, that's kind of his personality a little bit. His humor doesn't come off sometimes, and, you know, he admits it that at times his humor doesn't come across like he wants it to. But he was, and, you know, there's not many things that make John Summerall mad. And, you know, he's very great to the media. It's very good to people, and I say this all the time, but John Summerall's a really a people person, and I think that's what helps him win at every place he's been.
1: You know, a lot of talk about Ole Miss having a letdown, an emotional letdown coming off that hard-fought win over Lane Kiffin and LSU. But the Gators are coming off one of these four-quarter games too, right? I know a fast start would be a great thing for the Gators in this matchup today, but that was a four-quarter game over at Auburn.
21: Yeah, and it was an emotional game. I mean, it was John Summerall's homecoming. It was their, you know, a game that John Summerall was very, very enthused about. And, you know, I've said that all week long. You know, we can talk about the Ole Miss letdown, but, you know, don't forget that Florida just came off with a very emotional win, too. And, you know, I think it kind of evens out. You know, I think Pete Golding knew from the beginning that, yeah, they had LSU week three, but then they had to go to Florida week four. And, you know, for Florida, I think the energy in the swamp will wake them up pretty quick. And, you know, I think that's a key for Florida. They need to get out early in this game, keep the crowd in this game, not allow Ole Miss to get off to a fast start in this game. And, you know, if Ole Miss does have a little bit of a letdown early on, you know, get some points there, because this could be a shootout. I've said all week, I think it's the first team to get three stops on defense probably wins the football game.
1: Yes, it should be exciting. Looking forward to it. Andrew, I know it's a busy day for you. We so appreciate you taking time to come on today.
21: Absolutely. Anytime, Buck. Thank you for what you do for college football.
1: Hey, thanks, brother. Andrew Spivey, Gators insider. Check him out down there on 105.5, co-host for Sports Drive.
0: Emmanuel Oyabada-Jo.
1: Say what?
0: Emmanuel Oyabada-Jo. That's how I'm pronouncing it.
1: Yeah, just don't try to pronounce it, I think, is probably the best way to go. Or do like the coaches do, Westy. They just throw the number out there.
0: 11 pressures with Jaden Woods, the linebacker there. 9 tackles for loss, 7 sacks from that Gator defense. Florida led that game throughout. But it was emotional, and as you said, nip and tuck, not really sure thing until it was all zeros on the clock.
1: Yeah, you had to spill your guts in that one, too. So both teams looking to get a fast start. I know Gators at home with the crowd should be, if they could get off to a fast start, get that crowd involved, would be a huge thing for the Gators.
0: One thing Ole Miss needs to clean up, missed tackles. They had 18 of them in the victory over LSU. That's 53 missed tackles for the year for Ole Miss.
1: Let me up you on that one, because the Gators have to clean up these penalties. Mm-hmm. 12 penalties against Auburn.
0: That's way too many.
1: Can't be winning big games with the yellow flag handkerchiefs coming to laying all over the field.
0: Well,
1: got to get
0: that
1: cleaned up.
0: We saw that with Indiana last night. They've been averaging 3 penalties a game. What was it last night? 7 or 8 penalties. Guess what? It's a close game with Northwestern because of the penalties.
1: All right, we've got a Sooners insider coming up at the top of the hour. We've got a lot to come. Glad you're with us, Buck and Steve, till noon here on The Fan.
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1: Buck Ballou's College Football Today show here on The Fan. Taking you to noon, getting you ready for week number four. Be diving into the Oklahoma Sooners here coming up in just a moment, as we've got one of their insiders will join us on the show, Tyler McComas, covering them 24/7. And I look forward to having him on, which will give us an opportunity, Westy. We got the picks of the week coming up. Last week, Westy, I was 5-0 on my picks against the spread. And look, we're not picking these games nobody's interested in. And we're not doing the we're going under, we're going over. We're actually, you know, picking the game against the spread is the rules, the format that we're going with. So, really happy to go 5-0 last week. Let's get to the picks of the week this week.
10: Well, gambling, got the gambling.
19: Picks of the week.
1: All right, I'm going to take Ole Miss. I'm going to give up the 3.5. Trinidad Chambliss facing a Gator secondary that has been giving up big plays left and right. Ole Miss favored by 3.5. I'm going to put my money on Trinidad Chambliss. And say Ole Miss walks away with a 30-17 victory in this one.
0: 30-17.
1: Chambliss has a big day, throwing and running. Gators are on the way back under Sumrall, but they're not all the way back. I'll take Ole Miss in this one. Give up 3.5.
0: I think it's going to be closer than that, and I think it's going to be even more high scoring than that.
1: Well, then you might want to take the Gators plus the 3.5 then.
0: Well, I'm not a betting man anymore, Buck.
1: Yeah, I don't bet either. It's just my reputation on the line here. I like Ole Miss, though, 3.5. Pete Golding has done an outstanding job. Maybe the best coaching job of anybody in the country so far this season.
0: Now, Golding was a guy that was with Nick Saban, who we're looking at right now on College Game Day from Knoxville.
1: Is he cursing?
0: No, but he's got an orange blazer on.
1: Wow.
0: It's somewhere between burnt orange and Tennessee orange.
1: Is there a in-between?
0: Apparently Nick Saban has found it. But getting back to Golding, he's off the Nick Saban tree, a Nick Saban disciple. He knows a thing or two about coaching a team the week after a huge win and perhaps guarding against this so-called letdown that everyone's talking about.
1: Yeah, I like the Rebels, -3.5. Because of Trinidad Chambliss. I'm going to take Auburn and give up the 9.5. They're at home at Jordan-Hare for the second week in a row, taking on the Vanderbilt Commodores, who have a freshman quarterback. Auburn got to be frustrated not getting that win last weekend at home. Golish has laid the hammer down at practice this week. I think Auburn wins this game like 28-14. I'll give up the 9.5 and take the Auburn Tigers.
0: Jared Curtis taking over at the quarterback position for Vanderbilt last week. Yeah, it was up and down. He made some mistakes. He also made some plays. Young man has a very bright future. And yeah, to your point about C.J. Bailey not getting that ball safely tucked away at the end, a gift safety,
1: yeah,
0: and the Vanderbilt Commodores escape with the dub.
1: Shocking. You don't have eyes in the back of your head, though. The coach told him, look, if you feel the pressure, just lay down and we'll take the safety. Well, you can't see behind you. That's where the ball got knocked out. I like Auburn in this matchup today. They'll get it done. Tennessee and Texas. The line's 5.5. And I'm going to take the number one team in the nation there. You got your running backs dinged up, Westy. He's the biggest part of this Tennessee offense. Bishop, dinged up, best player, not 100%. Texas comes in rolling. Believe Arch will get those receivers to catch the ball today. I've got the Longhorns winning this one 31-14, so I'll give up the 5.5.
0: Yeah, I really wish this game was a little bit later in the season. Tennessee's really only been tested for what? Parts of two and a half quarters by Georgia Tech. This is a definite step up in competition and a very, very large stage with the President of the United States going to be in attendance.
1: I'm going to take the Oregon Ducks and the 1.5 points. They're in L.A. taking on USC. I'm going to go Dan Lanning in this matchup. Oregon is reeling a little bit as far as the love nationally with that loss they've already experienced. I think their quarterback comes alive in this one today. Lanning does a great job of getting the Ducks coached up. They go into L.A. and take down USC. I'll take the 1.5. I don't believe I'm going to need them. I've got the Ducks winning this game.
0: Oregon should have lost the Boise State game. They did lose the other game to Oklahoma State. Their college football playoff hopes are going to be severely, if not permanently, damaged with the loss here. And then on the other side, there's Lincoln and Riley and USC and lots of playoff talk about them. They barely escaped New Jersey with a one-score win over Rutgers.
1: Yeah, don't you know Dan Lanning is using that with his players? Everybody's counted you out. They've written you off. Now go out there and score 75 points on that Trojan defense.
0: Dylan Raiola getting his first playing action in that whitewashing of Portland State. What did you think about Oregon adding a touchdown with 29 seconds left in the game and you're ahead, 80-0?
1: I'm all for it.
0: Okay. That was a high school team they were playing. Might as well have been.
1: I'll tell you why here in a minute. So the fifth pick, I like Tech. And I really do. I like Tech. I'll give up the 3.5 at Stanford tonight. Brinke and the Jackets get it done. So I'm going to take Ole Miss -3.5, Auburn -9.5, Texas -5.5, Oregon +1.5, and I like Tech. I'll take the Jackets and give up the 3.5 against a not very good Stanford team. Be tough to top what happened last weekend in the picks of the week. But there you go. There are the picks of the week.
0: Be interesting to see how many Tech fans, or alums more specifically, are in attendance tonight out there in Palo Alto. That's the middle of Silicon Valley. There's Tech people all over Silicon Valley. We'll see how many of them come out to support the Yellow Jackets on the West Coast.
1: I think there'll be 275
0: of them. 275 of them. Okay. Not as many Bulldogs as the Bulldogs had at the Rose Bowl in Pasadena for that playoff game in 2017.
1: Well, that's a big lead in, This is just a regular season game.
0: A regular season ACC game.
1: Yeah.
0: Atlantic Coast Conference.
1: Who would have thought it?
0: That's false advertising. At least the Big Ten, the only lie is that there's 10 teams. But you can get away with, Oregon and USC, it's a Big Ten game. Okay. ACC, Atlantic Coast Conference, that's like a lie. That's false advertising.
1: All right, if you're in the car heading to Athens, we've got a Sooner Insider coming on next. Stick around for that. Buck and Westy till noon here on The Fan.
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0: and Westy taking you to noon here on The Fan, the college football voice of the South. And getting ready to hop in the car when the show ends and make my way to Athens to see the first visit to Sanford Stadium for the Oklahoma Sooners, Westy.
1: Historic day all around the SEC.
0: Yeah, we have not seen that. We're going to see it coming up this afternoon. And let's bring on Sooners insider Tyler McComas, joins us, host of The Rush on The Ref 99.3. And that is the home of the Sooners at Norman. We appreciate your time today, Tyler. What's going on, brother? Your first trip to Athens?
2: Yes, sir. I'm so excited about it. I said this on my show yesterday, but when we first heard the news of OU going to the SEC, when that really started to sink in, it's games like today that you thought about. It's like, wow, we've never been between the hedges before. OU and Georgia. So I'm psyched up about this one, man. I am actually in Athens right now at a Georgia tailgate, and one guy is here that was at Georgia the same time you were. And Buck, I'll be honest, man, I knew the football side of you. I didn't know the baseball side of you. They're teaching me all about Buck Ballew. They're like, we thought we were going to lose him to the draft, to the baseball side. So you're a popular guy. You're a big name out here in Athens.
0: Well, that's good to know, man. I appreciate some of the positive reinforcement going on there. So what's everybody saying at Norman about this matchup?
2: Don't get embarrassed. It's down, man. The last time we talked, there was a lot of optimism. I probably shared with you that it felt like to have a successful season, you need to get back to the playoff and you needed to take that next step. And I'm not saying that that's all of a sudden not true. It's just nobody feels like that's going to happen now. That Michigan game, I probably told you this too, was a must win. And not only did you not win that game, your offense looked like a disaster. And in a get-right spot last week against New Mexico, I thought it was even worse. So this is a beat-up football team. Michael Fasusi, their best offensive lineman, he got hurt in training camp early on, and he missed the Michigan game, and we heard, yeah, he's going to miss Michigan, but he's going to be back for Georgia. He's not going to be back today, and there's some odd rumors about, is he going to be back this season? So you're a beat-up football team, and you're one right now that just doesn't have an offensive identity and hasn't been able to find something that you're good at. What's interesting is the talk around Norman going into this game is that Ben Arbuckle, the offensive coordinator, he's finally going to get to run his offense. There's talk around here that OU's going full on air raid today. Now, I don't know if that's misinformation being thrown out or if that's actually legit. We'll find out at 3:30 Eastern. But the talk around here is full air raid for OU. Here we go. They're going to try it.
1: Tyler, I'm glad you mentioned Ben Arbuckle because the focus now really seems to have turned to him. We know that Mateer hasn't been the same physically since that thumb injury in a game last year. But a sequence right before halftime in the New Mexico game, very disturbing. You got one timeout. You run two straight running plays, have to burn a timeout. One got 9 yards. One got stuffed at the line. You spike the ball, settle for a field goal attempt that was missed by Tate Santana. And the Sooners were serenaded with boos as they headed to the locker room. How much heat is Arbuckle under? And maybe this is the reason they're going full on air raid.
2: So my first game attending at OU was 1996. I've lived in Oklahoma my entire life. I've been going to games my entire life. I've been in the business now for over 15 years. And I've heard individual boos at times. I've never heard boos like that in that stadium, ever, ever, ever, anything close to it. And I'll tell you another thing that I've never heard. I've never heard the head coach being asked publicly at a press conference, you know, what the status is of his offensive coordinator. So I think he could be coaching for his job in the next two games. The problem is you're going on the road at number two Georgia, which I said yesterday, this might be the toughest task for OU since they played that 2019 LSU team in the Peach Bowl out there. You've got that, and then you got the number one team in the country in Texas. So he may be coaching for his job the next 2 weeks. I think that's maybe why they're giving him a chance and just going full air raid. But it's the boos are – I've never heard anything like the boos like we heard last week, and I've never really felt the anger so far from this fan base as we felt all week long. It's a tense situation, that's for sure. And a blowout loss today could force some changes on Sunday, potentially. I think that's a real thing.
0: Tyler, as far as the Sooner defense goes, what about David Stone? Is he going to play today?
2: I don't think so. He's listed as questionable. I'll say this. He wants to play. You know, this isn't a situation of the season's going south. He could be a first-round pick. And so, yeah, maybe I could, but I'm going to hold myself out now. David Stone is pushing to play. He's telling the trainers that he wants to play. He's telling the coaches that he's good to go out there. But with the bye week coming up and a huge game against Texas, if he does, it would be very sparingly. But my guess is that we don't see him today, which is a huge deal because I think he's your best player on defense.
0: Strange way of getting injured, right, in practice against the scout team?
2: I wrote down on my rundown sheet for the show on Monday night, I just wrote cursed in big letters there. Because, it was already bad enough. And then he runs into a scout team player, like their kneecaps hit, and his kneecap goes out of place. Like, if you don't think that you're cursed after that, then, I mean, come on a Monday practice of all things. So, yeah, it's unique. Initially, the report was that he was going to be out for the year. So there was real panic on Monday, but he'll be back. If he's not back today, he'll be back for Texas. So you will see him again in an OU uniform. But we've just been through it, guys. I'm just telling you, this fan base has been through it the last couple of weeks.
1: And Tyler, you're going through it with this brutal SEC schedule. It's a real step up from the days in the Big 12 conference.
2: I mean, it's not. I can't compare it. You know, we actually talked about this yesterday on the show. So there was like two times before you entered the SEC where you played in a 100,000 seat stadium or more, or maybe it was like 90,000 or something crazy like that. Yeah, you're playing in 90,000 plus stadiums most of the weeks that you're going on the road. It's cool. It's awesome. Yes, it's been a struggle so far this year, but you also went to Neyland last year and won. You went to Tuscaloosa and won. So the challenge is there, but it's more fun. Like, I'd much rather be in Athens, even as a 13.5, 14-point underdog. I'd much rather be in Athens today than Lawrence, Kansas, where nobody cares about the game and they're already talking about basketball season. So I still think this is where OU fans belong. This is where they want to be. And you'll put your best forward, hopefully, today. But it's tough. But, man, guys, it really, really is a lot of fun. We heard that it's different. We heard all of this. We're seeing it firsthand. This is it's big time stuff, man. It's been a lot of fun.
0: Offensively, you've had some issues running the football so far this season. And so a lot's on John Mateer's plate, right? He's got to take on more. He's a guy that likes to extend plays, get out of the pocket. How big is Satania today? I mean, he looks like the biggest playmaker you've got. How many times does he need to touch it?
2: Well, a lot. Michigan did a fantastic job of really kind of shutting him out of the game. And it got to the point where, look, we've got to get Satania the ball, but, you know, they're bracketing him. They're doing a good job taking him out of the game in the pass game. Let's just get him on some jet sweeps. And that didn't work. I think he's probably your best offensive player, along with Rocky Beers, the tight end. So if OU really is going to go full air raid today and just say, we're going to throw it all over the place, Satania and Rocky Beers are going to get the most targets today. I would be surprised otherwise. But you're right. They're having a tough time running the ball. And the biggest issue right now is the offensive line. Missed assignments. They're not good up front. Physically, mentally, they can't get it done. I know that they're beat up front right now, but you can look at all the issues offensively, and there's more than one. But that offensive line right now is a problem, and they could not run the ball against New Mexico. They're playing four different running backs throughout a game, so nobody can really get into a rhythm. The run game is just kind of a mess right now. So we'll see if they can throw themselves out of a tough situation today, I guess.
1: Seems like a waste of a good defense, Tyler.
2: Yeah. And, well, it's just the exact opposite of what you were in the Big 12, right? I mean, you had historic, amazing offenses. Guy, you had a 17-point lead against Georgia in the Rose Bowl, but then they just start turning and handing off to Sony Michel and Nick Chubb, and they're running for 75 yards. And, yeah, it's frustrating because you can't marry up a really good offense with a really good defense. It's the exact opposite of the Lincoln Riley era. And, like, here's a stat for you. OU's won, let's see, four SEC road games so far. This is year three in the SEC. They've won four road games in the SEC. They have, in every single road SEC win, the defense has scored. In every single one. At Auburn, they had a pick six, basically to win it. South Carolina last year, they had a safety. Tennessee and Alabama, they both had defensive touchdowns. So if you even want to talk about the way that OU wins this game today or has a chance, history has shown us that the defense is going to have to score today to win the football game. Easier said than done against a Georgia offense that I think is very highly efficient. But I'm not ready to talk about OU winning this game at all today or even be in it late unless the defense, they find a way to win the turnover battle, and apparently they at least score somehow on defense.
0: Where's the popularity level for John Mateer? Have you heard people saying we should have held on to Michael Hawkins Jr.?
2: Yeah, I have heard that, especially after what he did against Virginia last weekend, for sure. The reality of the situation is that Michael Hawkins had opportunities to kind of be that guy, and he just never was. And I don't think the situation looks any different if Michael Hawkins is here. And I say that because of what I just told you a couple of minutes ago. The offensive line is just so bad right now. Like, I don't think anybody can succeed at this point. But the popularity level for John Mateer is really, really low, you know?
0: What about with the ladies?
2: Well, that's a little bit different. Well, I don't know. Maybe even that's taking a hit at this point, you know? I mean, if you're above.

0: announcers last week, New Mexico. Well, the one thing you don't want to do is go three and out. Well, he threw an interception instead. I don't know how he's operating with a lot of confidence. I don't know if you guys heard this. I've never heard anything like this. So he hit on a deep touchdown to Satania to make it 14-6 last week, and he was even late on that throw. But you're playing New Mexico, so it ends up being a touchdown. He said after the game, you know, I didn't initially see it, but I heard people in the stands yelling, so I knew somebody must have been open. He admitted that in the post-game press conference last Saturday, that he didn't see it until he heard people from the stands screaming, and he thought, oh, somebody might be, oh, there's Satania down the field. I'm going to throw it his way. I've never heard a quarterback say that.
1: Looking forward to the matchup, especially seeing that Sooner defense, man. Venables certainly knows defense. There's no doubt about it. We'll see if it travels or not. Tyler, thanks so much for coming on, brother. We appreciate you.
0: Yeah, well, hey, the good news is that OU is going to try to do something today that Texas cannot do, which is beat Georgia.
1: I heard you.
0: Thanks for taking care of those guys.
1: Thanks, Tyler. We appreciate it.
0: Yeah.
1: Join us on the Loud Security Systems Newsmaker line.
2: Yeah, that Hawkins kid is looking like a real good fit in that Rich Rodriguez offense out there at West Virginia.
1: All right, we're coming back. We'll talk about the Bulldog defense and what they have got focused on coming up next. And we'll hit the get the shades, Westy, because in the next segment, we go into the club. I know it's early, but we're going to hit it early. Got Buck and Steve here on the Fan, taking you to noon, Atlanta Sports Station.
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12: Buck Ballou's College Football Today show with Steve West, 9 to noon here on The Fan every Saturday. You're out and about, heading to a ball game. You can count on us. We'll be breaking down the college football scene week to week. Here on the College Football Voice of the South, Westy with his Tennessee gear on today. Looking for the Volunteers to take down the number one team in the country.
13: Chris has told me that he has found T for Texas, T for Tennessee by Leonard Skinner. Maybe before the end of the show, we can hear a sample
12: of that. Let's hear it right now.
13: Let's hear it.
12: Yeah, what do you got?
14: What are you going to do? You're going to do an old song.
12: Say what?
14: By Jimmy Rogers. Go on, give me a T for Texas, a T for Tennessee.
12: Oh, yeah.
14: Put your hands together on this album.
12: Texas getting a lot of love these days in the music industry.
13: Tennessee, too.
12: All right, there you go.
13: At some point, they'll start singing.
12: You enjoying that? A big lead in.
13: I'm liking it. That almost sounds like the Allman Brothers.
12: T for Texas, T for Tennessee.
13: You had one more for the road. 1976, Skinner live album.
12: Oh, yeah. So you'll be playing this today a little bit.
13: I like this one. Great job, Chris.
12: Yeah, and you got that big-time country star, too, that has that hit song where she lost the boyfriend to the girl from Texas.
15: Ella Langley.
12: Yeah, Ella Langley.
13: He's choosing Texas. I shouldn't have took him back to Abilene.
12: Yeah, exactly. All right, so Georgia, Oklahoma today. Earlier, we talked about the Georgia offense and their matchup. Let's talk about this Glenn Schumann, Kirby Smart defense as they're matched up against Ben Arbuckle, the offensive coordinator, and John Mateer, the quarterback for Oklahoma. So we may have just busted some news there with our guests coming on the show saying that they may go full-blown air raid today.
13: Mike Leach, Howl Mummy air raid. Look out. God, I miss the pirate.
12: Going to throw that ball quickly all over the field today. Sounds like a decent plan. Their offense has been terrible.
13: Awful. In the first half against New Mexico, Oklahoma had 42 rush yards. They averaged 2 yards a carry, Buck.
12: Yeah, they rank 128th in college football running the football.
13: So they're just going to abandon the run and air it out.
12: Might as well, and your offensive line's in shambles.
13: That too.
12: Yeah, this might be a smart thing to do. try to catch Georgia off guard. Somebody get word to Glenn Schumann that Oklahoma's coming out in the air raid today.
13: Well, when you're a struggling offense, the guess here is that Georgia's defense is the last thing you want to see. And as far as going to air raid, Mateer threw an interception on a third offensive snap of the game against New Mexico and followed that up with a second quarter pick that led to a Lobos field goal.
12: Well, they're going to need him to play up today.
13: Well, he didn't play up in that first half last week.
12: Well, he's probably thinking about the ladies out at Oklahoma.
13: Boy, he and Arbuckle.
12: He's all blown up. Have you seen the physique?
13: Yeah, I've seen it.
12: I mean, this guy's been in the weight room for like 12 months.
13: Yeah, but it's not helping that offense. Now, I remember Mateer.
12: And come on, his thumb's fine. Yeah. Don't be giving me this business how his thumb's still dinged up. His thumb is fine.
13: Mateer was a three-star coming out of Texas. And he and Arbuckle lit it up out at Washington State. So they come to Oklahoma as a package deal.
12: Yeah.
13: And they got off to a great start. Now this thing's gone sideways. They can't get out of their own way on offense.
12: Now, Georgia's had some trouble through the years with a dual-threat quarterback. A quarterback that can run the ball, scramble with the ball, extend plays, make plays outside of the pocket. Georgia has had some problems through the years against a quarterback that has those type of skills. Now, I would respond to that by saying that those kind of quarterbacks would give any defense a hard time. But I'm sure that, you know, the scramble drill, as far as the defensive side of the ball goes, they are prepared to see Mateer outside the pocket running around. Their offensive line is banged up. Their best offensive lineman not going to give it a go. Their backup left tackle's dinged up. Their right guard is a true freshman. I mean, they got some issues on the offensive line here. So Georgia's front, Gabe Harris and Hall and Elijah Griffin, those guys should be excited about playing this game today. And the thing that I believe Georgia's built a little differently defensively to be able to run down a John Mateer when he gets outside of the pocket and wants to scramble here. You look at the off the ball inside linebackers. They got four or five of these guys that are big time players. You got Wilson and Cole are the starters. They can pursue a quarterback this getting outside the pocket. And then when they get tired, you got Walker and you got Williams who are getting a lot of reps there at the off the ball inside the linebacker position too. And then they go deeper than that. So they are built to run down these mobile quarterbacks. And I believe that's going to be a factor here in the game today.
13: So when it was learned over at the Georgia practice facility in the locker room that there might be an air raid approach today, I know they're listening to the show. What do you think the quick adjustments are, Buck?
12: Somebody's monitoring.
13: That's right. We got an inside tip from Buck Belue's College Football Today with Steve West. Oklahoma's ditching the run game. They're going air raid.
12: Yeah, so you got to figure you got to play coverage more times than not. You don't want to be blitzing against the air raid. So you're going to play a little more passively as far as the coverage goes and probably get after him that way. But these are, you know, I'm sure that, you know, they've gotten word that this might be a factor today. And so I would not be doubting that Kirby and Schumann won't be ready schematically for this if they do go this direction. Georgia also with a ton of defensive backs. I mean, they went out in the transfer portal and added four or five of these guys. They got tremendous depth in the secondary with Kyron Jones back and K.J. Bolden, those two safeties playing at a high level. Khalil Barnes stepped up last week, the transfer from Clemson, playing that nickel spot. Playing at a high level, Ellis Robinson and DeMello Jones. Jones has really matured and is looks like a different guy this year than as a first-year starter a year ago at one of the boundary cornerbacks here. This Georgia defense is built to handle whatever challenge you're going to throw their way.
13: We were talking off the air about Glenn Schumann, Buck, and a two-part question. I mean, everybody knows this is Kirby's defense, but it's being implemented by Glenn Schumann. Are you surprised Schumann has stayed in the current position that he's at for as long as he had? And what do you think about his prospects as being a head coach someday?
12: My feelings on that is that Schumann loves where he's at. And he's thriving where he's at. And as I understand it, has turned down some head coaching opportunities. And Westy, I've long believed that a smart coach knows where he is most effective. Not everybody's a head coach. Everybody wants to take the assistant coach or the coordinator, this thriving as a coordinator, and they want to make them a head coach. Maybe Schumann is smart enough to recognize, I'm a defensive coordinator, and this is what I enjoy doing. And he's not chasing the almighty dollar. You know, you don't have to do that anymore because these coordinators are getting paid enough money to where you can stick around for a while. You don't have to chase that head coaching job anymore like you did in the past. Maybe he just feels he's comfortable. His family loves where they're at. They're winning. And he loves being a defensive coordinator. I don't see anything wrong with that.
13: These coordinators make seven figures now. Seven-figure salaries.
12: Big time.
13: There's no economic pressure. Athens is an affordable place to live. Get a lot of house for the money still. It's more expensive than it used to be, but it's still an affordable place to live. What's not to like about living in a college town like Athens, GA? Nothing. Everything to like.
12: I mean, $2.2 million will go a long way living in Athens.
13: $2.2 million. Do you wish you stayed in coaching, Buck?
12: Well, if I'd have known this, it would have been different. You know, at the time, I was making enough to have the ramen noodles at night, and I was looking at having to move 6 to 8 to 10 times, move up the ladder. You got to, you know, in days gone by as a coach, you had to jump all over the place. And so, yeah, it was a little bit different back then.
13: So you were at Valdosta State pre-Mike Leach Howl Mummy days, pre-air raid days.
12: Yeah, they followed Mike Cavan.
13: Right, the great Mike Cavan.
12: Down there. Yeah, so this Georgia defense, don't have to worry about the run game, the run defensive part of it today. Really, you got to control John Mateer, the quarterback. And you've got to make sure that this Satania doesn't drive you crazy as a slot receiver. Isaiah Satania's their playmaker. He's the guy that Mateer's going to be looking for today. Where's number one? And will be all over the field, run a lot of short to intermediate routes. They'll be looking to get him the ball a lot today if they're going to expect to stay in the game.
13: So it should be a good workout for pass rush in the secondary, I would think, right? If, in fact, they go true air raid.
12: Well, air raid, I don't know if you can focus on getting to the quarterback a heck of a lot. That ball's going to be out before you can get there typically. That's why I mentioned you got to play coverage. You got to keep that quarterback. And I think that maybe is a good philosophy schematically against Mateer. You're probably better off with him inside the pocket than you are if he's scrambling around making plays, extending plays.
13: So you want to box him in and force him to make decisions.
12: I would think.
13: Yeah.
12: Yeah, and then play coverage.
13: Made a couple of bad decisions in the first half against New Mexico last week. Now you're facing Georgia.
12: I'm telling you, I bet he's thinking about the ladies.
13: No disrespect to Jason Eck and what they got going on out there in Albuquerque. This is an entirely different animal here.
12: Hey, Westy, did you bring your shades? I'm going to put mine on right now because we go into the club. Shades on in the club. What you doing wearing them shades inside, boy?
13: Got my Maui Jims today.
12: I'm trying to look cool. You're looking cool, Westy. The Maui Jims, huh?
13: And the Vols gear. I'm feeling it. And the cutoff jorts.
12: You know, I found these Gooder sunglasses. Gooder. That are cost effective.
13: I like those. They frame your face nicely.
12: Cost effective, so if you lose them, which I typically do with the sunglasses, it doesn't hurt you that much.
13: Lose them or drop them or
12: plus
13: break them.
12: Plus, they fit really well.
13: Yeah.
12: Yeah, pretty comfortable here. So, QB club, man, I know it's early. Let's go to the quarterback club. I wanted to talk about West Virginia quarterback Michael Hawkins Jr. Yeah. Put this on your to-do list. is to pull up the next West Virginia game and check out this quarterback playing for head coach Rich Rodriguez. Michael Hawkins Jr. Is from McKinney, Texas. Emerson High School, his senior year, threw for 3,000 plus and 41 touchdowns. But wait, there's more. He ran for 1,000 plus and 10 more touchdowns. That is a big season when you score 51 touchdowns. So he's a four-star recruit, and he and his brother, who is a big-time player also, decide they're going to go together. They're going to go to Oklahoma. And so that's where they go. Their father, their dad played at Oklahoma and was an NFL cornerback. So Michael Hawkins Jr. and his brother go to Oklahoma, and they bring in Brent Venables, who brings in Arbuckle and John Mateer. So Hawkins sees the handwriting on the wall here. Is I'm going to have to transfer. So that's what he does. And he goes to West Virginia during this previous transfer period, goes to West Virginia, and it's a tremendous fit. The Rich Rodriguez offense fits this guy perfectly. Dual threat, athletic, really fast. Dangerous on the quarterback design runs. Dangerous extending plays. And I like his release, too. He's got a quick release, repeatable release. He's got arm talent. He can fit the ball intermediate level down the field into some tight windows. And the spread option scheme fits him perfectly. And, man, he is lighting it up at West Virginia right now. What he's focused on is continuing to improve, develop. I found the quarterbacks, they don't like this improving thing. What have you worked on to improve during the offseason? They prefer developing. What are you trying to develop with your skill set? Well, he's trying to develop his pocket passer skills. Because when you, he's found out that when defenses face a guy like him that is dangerous, pulling that thing down and running with it, that you face a lot of heavy zone coverage. And he wants to be more effective when they throw that at him. But he's coming off a 5-touchdown game against Virginia where they won 38-27, and he's making some noise, man. And you look at some of these former West Virginia quarterbacks, Pat White was electric, man. Pat White was fun to watch. Major Harris, when you go back to the 80s, made some noise there as a quarterback. Geno Smith, now the Jets quarterback, also another one of the previous Mountaineer quarterbacks that was just tremendous. Add Michael Hawkins Jr. to that list. Third year in college football, 2 years at Oklahoma. He took a red shirt in one of those. And now he's at Virginia doing some big, big things. Even if you're not a West Virginia fan, next time you get an opportunity to check them out, pull them up and watch Michael Hawkins Jr. He is making some big-time noise in college football right now.
13: Yeah, he's helping to make Mountaineer football relevant again. Rich Rodriguez, who says you can't go home. Interesting career trajectory, taking the Michigan job, going to Jacksonville State, and launching the Gamecocks into the FBS era of football. And now he goes back to Morgantown, and they put up a signature victory last week against Virginia. And quarterback Harris, a big part of that.
12: You know, I track the QBR rating week in and week out in college football. You know who's number one in QBR?
13: Mr. Harris?
12: Michael Hawkins Jr.
13: Hawkins, my bad.
12: Number one in QBR.
13: How about that?
12: Advanced analytics. He's number one on the list. So there's got to be some vindication for this young man. Oklahoma turned their back on him. He didn't get an opportunity. And then the scheme fit is perfect there for the Mountaineers. Michael Hawkins, his QBR rating is 95.2. And there are only four quarterbacks with a rating over 90. You got Julian Sayin, number four, at 90.3. Darian Mensah, number three, at 94.7. Number two, Gunnar Stockton, at 95.1. And then Michael Hawkins Jr. at 95.2.
13: Hawkins going to get some Heisman?
12: Well, if it keeps on keeping on. Mateer is number 49, 65.1.
13: And things have gone sideways for he and Arbuckle.
12: Your boy Faison Brandon, number 29.
13: That's a good start.
12: I would think freshman, man. You're in the top 30. That's not bad.
13: Yeah. See if you can stay there after today.
12: Philo's number 5, by the way. And, okay, there's the quarterback club.
13: Michael Hawkins, not Michael Harris. Speaking of the Braves, Buck, you're going to be doing a special show on Monday.
12: Yeah, we sure are. I don't have the read in front of me, though. Do you have it?
13: I believe you're going to be at Walk-On's down the street here doing a show with Mr. Domino, Mr. Salee, getting ready for Braves playoff action. Braves get shut out last night, didn't hit the ball at all down in Miami, but National League East champion, yeah. Atlanta Braves.
12: And we've got the College Game Day show coming up next, presented by Bud Light and Neutral Seltzers. They're live from noon to 2. Cullen and Gebby will be at the $3 Cafe at John's Creek up in my neck of the woods. They've got some great giveaways. So come on out, grab your free 680 Georgia Power t-shirt, enjoy ice cold Bud Light or Neutral, and get set for the College Game Day action. 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
12: All right, final segment of the show. Westy, great job this morning. Glad you got here. With the backup on 285, road construction going on, and then also another 5K here in the Battery Atlanta. Well done.
13: Turned away at the Orange Deck. Don't they know my connection to the Orange Deck?
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12: 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How about Michael Penix Jr., man, and the Falcons getting that blowout win over the Packers?
13: Buck, if we can keep Penix healthy or not, if Tua has to play, that offensive line fires off like they did on Thursday night, we're going to win a lot of football games.
12: Well, I tell you, Bijan Robinson go for 100-plus without an offensive line.
13: He had over 100 yards rushing in the first half.
12: Yeah, and Penix settled in, a lot of short stuff early, got comfortable with the speed of the game, started throwing at intermediate level down the field, some open receivers. Good to have Penix in there doing what he does.
13: That Monday night game against New Orleans coming up is looking awfully big now.
12: All right, that's going to do it for our show today. We appreciate you hanging out. We got more college football talk coming up next. Stick around for that. And we'll talk to you next week, everybody.
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4: Welcome in, everybody. Cullen Madden here. Brian Gebhardt. We have $3 Cafe in Johns Creek, presented by Bud Light Neutral Vodka Seltzer. Got you guys for a little over 2 hours today before our Braves coverage for this afternoon will take over. But we'll be talking college football for you all day. Keep you updated on the scores because there is a lot of meat on the bone today, Gebby, with all of these juicy, juicy ranked matchups today. Great vibes out here at $3 Cafe in Johns Creek. We got the sort of garage opening. Mm-hmm. So we got a nice airflow out here on the porch. It's a great spot to be at. We got a great day of football.
5: Perfect Saturday afternoon. Come out and join us. Like Cullen mentioned, just so many good games on today. We'll get to the one at noon here in a minute that's about to kick off with Tennessee and Texas, but you're going to have 2-3 screens going on today. That's that type of game, even if your team's playing at a particular time. I know as a Georgia man, I'll have Georgia-Oklahoma on 3:30, but we also got Florida-Ole Miss on right in that spot. Plenty of games in that later slate. So today is one of those days where you're posting up on the couch from now until about 11:30 and then calling it a day, and it's going to be a blast, and we're here with the next 2 hours for you.
4: Yeah, it's definitely a hunker down situation. You can hunker down here at $3 Cafe in Johns Creek if you guys want to watch the games, and we'll be here until 2:10 later on today. All right, Gebby, I saw this tweet from Chris Felica the Bear over now at Fox. Mm-hmm. Used to be a College Game Day, and apparently stuff really goes down in week four of college football historically, at least last year. Entering week four, you had tons of unranked teams who all finished unranked, and I'm just going to rip off a couple for you. Penn State was 3-0 entering the week. LSU, 3-0. Obviously, both those teams ended up firing their coach. Florida State was number 7 overall at 3-0. Illinois was number 9 at 3-0. Tennessee was 2-1, ranked 15 still at that time. Auburn and Missouri also both ranked at 3-0 at that point. So a lot of these teams, all these teams I just listed, ended up not finishing ranked, and the eventual national champion, Indiana, was 19 at the time. So we feel like we kind of know some things so far in the college football season, but week four is when you sort of really get a bigger picture on, all right, these teams are really good, and these teams you might not want to pay attention to much this year.
5: Four of those teams that you mentioned, too, wound up firing their coach and have a new coach in that spot. So not only were they, like, undefeated in those areas, but you look at some of them in the journey that's been the last year. Like, you look at what Florida State has been to.
4: Right.
5: They've been through since they beat Alabama last season.
4: They're still going through it.
5: A decade. Yeah, they're just getting started. I mean, yeah. Norvell hasn't been fired yet.
4: They don't even have an AD.
5: A matter of time. Yeah, they don't have an AD. They don't know if they're hiring a coach first or an AD first. Or whatever. I know Norvell's still there.
4: That's the biggest problem with them, man. It's just like, do you fire your coach first, or do you get an AD? And because he's going to want his own guys,
5: exactly.
4: You might as well get the AD.
5: Just get
4: first.
5: The AD. Don't do that because it's the first. As soon as that coach is bad or not, like it's just, and it puts the AD in a bad spot too.
4: Totally.
5: It's just that's such an ass backwards type of thing to do. But yeah, like you said, first couple weeks we've had a handful of big games and big moments, and we had the weird thing with like Michigan and Western Kentucky, and we had the Michigan Oklahoma game, and we had all the drama last week at LSU Ole Miss, but it feels like today is one of those days in either direction where we're going to find out about a ton of different teams.
4: Yeah, it feels like at this point, seems like Ole Miss is for real.
5: Yeah, and they are.
4: A team like Florida, they might be on a higher radar than you could possibly imagine going into this year. Texas seems like they could be for real, for real. So there's some stuff you learn, but a lot of these teams, just still get to figure out exactly what they got going on. I just mentioned Texas. Of course, that game is going to kick off here very shortly against Tennessee on ESPN. We got it all over here as game day is out there right now. Give you a lot of big storylines heading into this game, obviously. On the Texas side, I feel like they're obviously a good team at this point. But is it almost that Arch is sort of not holding them back, but he's sort of the one that's got to keep up with the rest of the team? Because to me, they have so much talent around him. They've obviously spent the big NIL dollars and brought in all of the money that they need to have this built up roster, and Archer just got to be the guy that can take them there to that next step. I don't think it's going to take a whole lot, but he's going to have to be the guy to do it.
5: Yeah, no, I mean, I think today's is a really tough challenge. I mean, look, Texas struggled on the road last year as well. I mean, Arch is still going through that spot of he doesn't go in and, like, win you all these games. Terrific fourth quarter that they had in Ohio State, and he definitely had some moments, and he was talking to the team before the fourth quarter and all that in this spot. But this is the type of game where Arch needs to go in and win this thing, not, like, by himself, but he needs to have a good game. This shouldn't be a, hey, let the defense hang in there, and then we're going to fight with you. Tennessee's a team you can get after offensively. Like, this is a secondary that you can get after, you can put up points on. So this shouldn't be one of these kind of feel it out, let's see what's happening. It's 7-3 in the middle of the second quarter. Like, we know how Tennessee goes about things, and we saw that in several games that they've had over the years, especially against Georgia, where they came out and just would be on fire offensively. That's the type of effort it's going to take on the Tennessee side of things. But yeah, this is a big test for Arch on the road after struggling last year. And now they also kind of have that hangover of, okay, we beat Ohio State. We got that big game off our back.
4: Feeling themselves.
5: But now can we win all these B-plus matchups that we're going to have the rest of the way?
4: Yeah, and you mentioned the struggles last year. Of course, people remember the big loss against Florida early on. It was just next week. So like we mentioned, week four, week five, that's when stuff really starts to go down. They struggled against Kentucky, took them to OT last year. And then the week after that, same thing against Mississippi State, took them overtime to beat both of those teams. And then obviously a couple weeks later, struggled huge against Georgia in Athens. So big test for Arch on the road. It's something he struggled with in the past.
5: This is something that's been talked about this week, and it's one of those things, like, the schedule is so good today. You could put any game in any time slot, and it would have worked out okay.
4: Right.
5: But the fact that this one's at noon just feels a little bit weird. The first matchup between these teams in regular season history, first time as conference opponents, first time since 1969. You have all the Manningness that goes into it, not only Arch, but Peyton going there. You had him very prominent on game day today. I actually thought it was funny, because last week we had this lead up to LSU Ole Miss, and not that this game has the storylines, but I thought we were going to get a lot more, like, here's Manning with Manning doing a special. And I bet they asked Peyton and he said no. Like, I bet he was like, I'm not going to have that for Arch in that particular way. That's my guess, because I'm surprised we weren't beaten over the head with that this week. Like, we were last week with LSU Ole Miss. And it's an obvious storyline to talk about. Like, it's a fun storyline to be about and talk about. And, like, Peyton's been asked, who are you rooting for, you know, kind of thing. And he's been joking about it. He's like, I got to go with my family in this spot.
4: I think that's part of it, too. He doesn't want to go out there and be like,
5: I think
4: I'm
5: that's
4: not
5: what
4: cheering
5: it is.
4: For Tennessee.
5: I get back to it.
4: And he wants to make it about Arch. He doesn't want him to be the sort of the storylines.
5: Yeah.
4: My thought about, though, this game being at noon is there any part of you that thinks that ESPN and the SEC are just trying to rival that big noon game? Because it blows them out of the water with Ohio State kicking off big noon against Illinois today with a 25.5-point spread. I mean, Texas-Tennessee all day of the week.
5: I think so, but I think you could have put Georgia-Oklahoma in this 12
4: o'clock. You could have
5: put
4: Mississippi State-Missouri.
5: Yeah. I just think that Neyland doesn't get, you know, like, Tennessee's kind of in the middle of the SEC when it comes to, like, okay, they're supposed to have these night games in this atmosphere. And I know you and I have both been to Neyland Stadium.
4: Yeah.
5: I think it's the best stadium in the SEC.
4: I agree.
5: Like, it's one of the best environments in the SEC. And to have this game against Texas, this first historical matchup, allow that to be the night game. Allow Neyland right there on the river and the whole buildup and the sailgating. Like, that should have been all day today.
4: Yep. Looks like the game kicked over to ABC, so we're going to need to get some ABC on these TVs over here at $3 Cafe in Johns Creek. And on the Tennessee side of the ball, Gebby, Faison Brandon, of course, is their new quarterback. Mm-hmm. He's looked good so far, but he hasn't really blown anything out of the water because the tests have been, you know, nothing crazy. I mean, down here against our Jackets, threw for just under 150 yards and only two touchdowns, but, you know, they handed him the Jackets that game, so didn't need to ask him to do a whole lot more. I'm very interested to see how much he's, you know, relied upon to make these big plays, and if this game gets high scoring, how much they're going to rely on him to put up points.
5: Yeah, to your point, he's looked good, but he's been kind of taking care of business. No turnover so far. They haven't asked that much of him. He's going to be asked and challenged in that way today. One thing I'm really looking at in this matchup, I always kind of look at, okay, who's the play caller and who's the DC on the other side? So Sark has matched up with the Jim Knowles defense twice, and both times Jim Knowles wound up winning. That was Oklahoma State in 2021, and then when he was the DC for Ohio State in 2024 in that spot. So just one thing to keep an eye on. Those were two very different football teams from this Texas team. that Oklahoma State team, obviously not as talented, and Ohio State team probably more talented in that way, but just something to keep an eye on as we see Sark and Knowles match up today in Knoxville.
4: And then on the other side of things, Heupel going to be calling plays for the Tennessee Volunteers, of course, and matching up against that Muschamp defense, who's been working wonders over there for Texas so far. I mean, seems like it was a big swing for Sark to go out there and get Muschamp, and so far through 3 weeks, it's been working, and I really like what I've seen out of Muschamp's defense.
5: It reminds me a little bit different, but it reminds me a little bit of when Saban was like, okay, I got to go out of the box to get my OC.
4: 100%.
5: And not that Muschamp was out of the box, but to bring back the guy who was supposed to be taking over for Mack Brown years ago at Texas, kind of a little, okay, let's bring the guy who was supposed to be the guy back. This could honestly, you know, ruffle feathers with me, and, you know, people could want him here, but to be able to understand that as a head coach and bring in a guy with the experience like Muschamp, that was such a smart move from them this offseason. It obviously paid off against Ohio State.
4: That game kicking off here shortly on ABC. And then, Gebby, a game that we're going to be paying close attention to at 3:30. It's going to be between the Dogs and the Oklahoma Sooners. Of course, that game going on at 3:30 later today. Georgia looking at minus 13.5. Feels like that's a good number. Oklahoma's obviously been struggling on offense. Their defense has looked kind of hit, kind of miss. Had the big expectations for the defense coming into the year. But Mateer has just not looked good at all this year. I have a tough time seeing Georgia not cover that spread.
5: Yeah, this game, as we've gotten closer to it, it's been watered down a good bit. Almost the 2-touchdown underdog. The other thing, too, is you talk about, like, get-in prices, and you keep an eye. Always follow the money on these things in terms of excitement. So about 2-3 weeks ago, before the Michigan game, Oklahoma, these tickets were, because this is the first time they're coming to Athens, and this is the great thing about having new teams in your conference, is to be able to go to these different places. But the get-in price was like $350, $400.
4: Yeah, it's supposed to be this huge thing.
5: As of 10 minutes ago, it was about $140. Which means it'll probably get closer to like 100 if you want to be patient towards that 3:30 kick. So it's lost its luster with that in that way. You know, the one thing you circle is like last week it was Georgia's first SEC road test. Now it's their first SEC home test. So I guess that's one wrinkle of it today. But yeah, this one's been watered down as we're headed towards it.
4: Yep, and then another game kicking off at 3:30 will be between Ole Miss and the Florida Gators. That game on ABC. And Gibby, we talked about how feels like Ole Miss is definitely for real, and Florida is one of those teams that seems like for real, but until they have that extra test, you know, Auburn's, like we just talked about with Georgia, sort of an Oklahoma, sort of just a middle-of-the-road SEC team, you know, you're going to have to beat those teams in the SEC if you want to be the top. This is good. Ole Miss is the type of team, if you're Florida, that gets you to even that next hump if you're able to come away with a victory today.
5: Yeah, if you be like, if Ole Miss goes into Florida and takes care of business today, I already think they should be there, but they're the number one team in the country to me.
4: Wow.
5: They've had, I mean, they had the win against Louisville. They've had the win at LSU. They will have three extremely quality wins so far. Like, because me, it's about resume. Once you're, once these teams are clustered in the top 10, like, give me the team that's proven it the most. We've also seen, like, Trinidad Chambliss is the best player in the country, and we saw it last year, at the end of last year. He's that guy right now. It's his moment. Now, the flip side of this whole thing, welcome back, Florida. Like, this is the first time you've played a relevant football game in 4 years. It is. This is the first time we've had a ranked matchup in the swamp since 2022.
4: Wow.
5: September 10th. That was when Will Levis and the Kentucky Wildcats came in there and beat the Florida Gators by 2 touchdowns. So that's the last time we've had ranked on ranked in the swamp. And I joke, I'm tongue-in-cheek, I'm a Georgia guy, but like, Florida being good in the SEC and being in the mix is what it's supposed to be. Like, the fact that they haven't been around the last couple years.
4: More than a couple.
5: It feels like they finally have their coach. It feels like this might be the coach. This guy, I mean, and he's one who, he's kind of following this lineage of the other guys, of the Urban Meyer and the Spurrier, a little chesty, you know, kind of out there, offensive driven, all that type of thing. This is a big, big, big, big, big one for them today. Like you mentioned, that line, the fact that they're favored by 3.5, Vegas respects them. I'm fascinated to see how this one plays out today.
4: Where do you think that 3.5 comes from? Because is that just a Florida playing at home? Is that a, like, just Ole Miss coming off that big victory against LSU? I was shocked to see Florida being a 3.5-point favorite.
5: I think people are really in on Florida's offense, and I don't think people are fully sold on Ole Miss's defense, even though they looked really good in times against LSU. Like, their defensive front's very good, and they've got a deep rotation there, but their secondary isn't that great, and this is going to be a bigger test offensively, I think, the way people are viewing it, than even LSU was, you know, in that spot. So I think they're saying, okay, this is their toughest test so far. Let's see what this secondary is actually made of. Okay, yeah, and it's a tough environment on top of that. It still surprises me. I mean, I still think it would have been closer to a pick 'em just to draw the money out, because I imagine as we get closer to this thing, we're going to get some more money on Ole Miss. That would just be my guess in this spot, and it gets a little bit closer to 2.5 or 3. I could see some big money coming in on them late. But yeah, it's interesting that they made this line in this way. It's one of several interesting lines in the SEC today.
4: Yeah, according to my quick Google machine, heavy public backing on Ole Miss to cover this 3.5 points, up to almost 80%.

0: Mariners do at the 12 o'clock as well.
1: Yeah, just a very interesting game. Super excited to see that one on later today. Give you a game even later today between Texas A&M and LSU. This was a game that when we talked about last week, seemed like there was a lot of juice coming into this game, and then this week you haven't heard a peep. I mean, this is a ranked-on-ranked SEC matchup, but both of these teams coming off a loss. Talk about juice falling off a game very, very quickly.
0: Yeah, this is one where LSU needs it bad to bounce back big because it's very quickly to fall off, and there's so many other storylines. We've just been talking about a few of them in terms of Ole Miss and Florida and Georgia and Texas and Tennessee in the SEC. You know, we'll talk about this a little bit later. I got a list of teams who I think could be just eliminated today, you know, from playoff contention. To me, as I look at this matchup, this is an elimination game for both A&M and LSU because – if either of them were to lose, they'd have to run the table. The schedule that LSU has the rest of the way, they're not going to do it, plus an SEC if they were to get there.
1: Right.
0: I just don't see how they're going to be able to recover. They're 8.5-point favorites in this game, and it's at home. Like, if they don't wind up winning this one, I think this LSU thing could be, okay, well, Lane Kiffin had a nice, like, 8-9 win season to start his first year, and it's already into next year. Because they were one of the teams that people thought, you know, maybe they challenge for the SEC, maybe they don't, but... I think this game is extremely important to LSU and Lane Kiffin tonight.
1: Yeah, it's like you mentioned, though, just as important to Mike Elko and Marcel Reed and what's going on over there, because dropping at home to Kentucky early on is just a tough thing to
0: beat, too. Like, yeah,
1: to fight back from, because last year they ended up getting a super high seed because they were able to run the table so deep into their schedule before losing to Texas late in the year. So, interested to see. It feels like Marcel Reed, Texas A&M quarterback's fallen off just a little bit because when he was super young, he was sort of the, you know, the next Lenora Sellers, DJ Lagway type, what Kamario Taylor's sort of doing now, even though he's an older guy. Just super hyped up quarterback in the SEC. This is the guy, he's a playmaker, blah, blah. And he just hasn't looked complete by any stretch in the past, you know, 6-8 games that he's played. So, interested to see if they, one, stick with him and if he's able to bounce back a little bit.
0: Yeah, A&M's done this a lot, it seems like, the last year and a half, where they put together a stretch where it's 2 or 3 weeks and it goes, okay, are they one of those teams again? Yeah. Because as we've shifted into this NIL era, they've been one of those teams that's been able to spend big and be able to hang with people, especially with, like, wide receivers and defensive linemen and all that. But it's been a question of quarterback, even going back to when Jimbo was there. It's like, can they get that guy to actually get them over the hump? Very interested to see how he handles that environment tonight, Reed.
1: Yeah, another big-time matchup tonight, Gabby, that I don't think has enough eyeballs, but should, is Missouri Tigers against Mississippi State Bulldogs. Just a good-on-good sort of offenses between this game. Mississippi State has the most motion, mojo, juice, whatever you want to call it, that they've had since Dak Prescott's there. Mm-hmm. Like, it's been that long since people care about watching a Mississippi State football game. You know, last week against South Carolina, obviously Kamario Taylor hit them up, especially in that second half. I mean, that dude is a player. Very interested to see him go up against Missouri Tigers today.
0: Yeah, he's a real problem. You know, we were talking last week. That was his fifth start, one of the bigger, like, probably his biggest road test to date in that situation. Now it's sort of a totally different thing because now it's, okay, we've seen what you're capable of. Now there's eyes on him. Now there's early Heisman whispers. Now you're at home, and now there's expectations for the first time. Like you said, since that Dak era, like, you know, the fact Mississippi State is hosting the number 19 team in the country, that line's gotten up to 6. Like, it opened at 3.5-4, the money is going on Mississippi State. So, like, people are in on this. They love Kamario Taylor. The one storyline I hate right now with it, though, and it's way too early. I've seen this in one or two spots. They're already talking about, where's Kamario Taylor going to be next year? Because he can't go to the draft, and why would he come back to Mississippi State? But he's a local guy with a bunch of ties. He's got a good connection with Jeff Levy, so I imagine he'll stay there long-term in that spot. But it's one of those, like, all right, just Mississippi State's relevant for the first time in a decade. Let's not talk about their quarterback leaving before we're even a month into the season.
1: Yeah, because he was one of those guys that was chased after this offseason too. But, I mean, at this point, I'd have a tough time seeing anyone. If you're already going to deny the money and then you're going to have another good season at home, like, why are you leaving at that point?
0: No.
1: Like, you already stayed home.
0: And they'll figure out a way to give him as much money as they possibly can. I mean, it's not like, you know, because Mississippi State will still get the share of the SEC and they can still, you know, they'll have that profit share in
1: that way.
0: They have
1: some money.
0: Yeah, they'll have a little bit of money. Like, they're not going to be poor in that way versus, like, other now, if someone comes and goes after him full bore, who knows? And who knows if it's a Miami that offers him twice as much next year? But anyways, as of right now, it's nice that Stark Vegas can be back. Like the Cowboy,

0: cowbells are going to be rocking tonight. Nighttime atmosphere. That place is going to be loud. We talked about this all from the Mississippi State side of things. Mizzou's just that quiet team that kind of plugs along.
1: Always.
0: Drinkwitz.
1: Every year, man.
0: You know, like they're that B-plus program right now where it's going to be a challenge. And Simmons has played pretty well up there so far.
1: He's a great man.
0: Yeah, so this is going to be we'll learn a lot about these teams, but this is Mississippi State's really on the radar. They're in the playoff conversation early if they wind up taking care of business tonight. And I think they do so. I think Kamario Taylor handles business tonight.
1: All right, we might have a little off-show back because I would take the points in Missouri, so we might need to work something out there. But to that point, both of these teams need this one to, you know, stay relevant in the SEC, give themselves that chance to actually make the playoffs because schedule's only going to get tougher from here for both of these teams. And Gebby, we have our first scoring update, and that would be in the Texas-Tennessee game. Your boy, Relique Brown, with the 10-yard rush, gets it in. Arch looked good. He's already 56 passing yards on that first drive for Texas, 3 for 3 there. Had a 20 or 30-yard pass at one point. So he's 45, according to my boy Harp over here. Appreciate you setting us up, Harp, by the way. So Arch looked good so far. So far, so good for Texas Volunteers. We talked about Tennessee, maybe the defense in that secondary could be a little shot. So, not so far, not so good.
0: And like we were just saying, FaZe-On Brandon, like, this is, okay, you're down 7-0. Here we go. We're at home.
1: Yeah.
0: First possession, what you got? You know, like, it's immediately.
1: Already need him.
0: Yeah, you're already behind the eight ball. Like, be forced into that situation. So, let's check it out the rest of the way.
1: Tons of college football for you guys here at $3 Cafe in Johns Creek. We are presented by Bud Light and Nutravaca Seltzer. Got you guys till 2:10 later on today. All right, coming up, BJ, that's good. Shout out to BJ, wherever you are right now, BJ. Coming up, BG will tell you why today is not a test for Kirby and the Dogs. That's next on The Fan, 680-93.7 FM.
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1: Welcome back, y'all. Cohen Madden, Brian Gephardt here. We got Brandon Harper alongside and our boy Jeff back in the studio keeping us on the air. We're $3 Cafe in Johns Creek, presented by Bud Light and NutriVodka Seltzer. I'll let you guys until a little bit after 2 later on today before our Braves coverage against the Marlins. We'll start heading your way at 2:10 this afternoon. Still 7-0 in that Texas-Tennessee game right now as Faison Brandon is driving with the Volunteers down the field. He's already got them just inside the red zone, so we'll keep you guys updated if they're able to punch it in the end zone. But, Gabby, we talked about the Dogs and the Sooners a little bit in our last segment, but this is a game that going into it felt like, all right, first time Oklahoma's in Athens, bunch of juice, first time as an SEC team they're playing each other. But it's really faded off as the season's gotten started here.
0: Yeah, this is one of those games that going in the last couple of weeks, people, all right, first test for Georgia. It's not a test to me. This feels like a quiz.
1: People love the word test.
0: They do.
1: So much.
0: And it's okay. We can get different things. We can have a worksheet.
1: Yeah.
0: We can have a project. We can have an assignment.
1: But a workout.
0: A test is what's happening with Texas and Tennessee right now. A test is what's happening for Ole Miss later today when they go take on Florida. You know, a test is A&M going into LSU. The test for Georgia today is not hosting Oklahoma, who offensively has looked not good at all.
1: Right.
0: Mateer has seemingly taken a step back in that spot. But it was one of those games that we all wanted it to be. Fans wanted it to be. Media wanted it to be. It's one of those. And you look at the Georgia schedule, because there's only a handful of tests on it throughout the schedule, and really this was the best home game when you kind of glanced at it, right?
1: Yep.
0: The other ones, they've got tests next month in a couple weeks at Alabama, and then of course at Ole Miss a little bit later on in the season, but this is the one people circled from a home schedule standpoint. But this was going to be a mountain for Oklahoma to climb under normal circumstances, but now Oklahoma's coming into the game without their two best players. Yes, their actual two best players are not going to play in the game today. Left tackle Michael Fasusi, he's out potentially for the year as well. He's a locked and loaded first round pick. Like, he's a good to go. He might be the first left tackle taken off.
1: One more time that name.
0: Michael Fasusi.
1: So fun to say.
0: Yeah, it is nice, Fasusi, too. And it's kind of phonetic as well, so yeah. I was feeling good about it.
1: It's a pleasing name.
0: It is. And stud defensive tackle David Stone, he dislocated his left kneecap in practice on Monday. So I want you to hear that again. He dislocated his kneecap at practice on Monday. He has not been ruled out yet for the game.
1: You didn't need to re-say that, because I kind of was like, oh, yeah, he got hurt and he might play. Oh, no, he literally had such a painful injury that something was in the wrong spot.
0: Yeah, and this guy too as well. Oklahoma has a really good defensive line. They got a really deep defensive line. They probably got four guys that are going to be drafted. Stone leads that list.
1: Yeah.
0: He's a projected first round pick as well. So these are two guys that are first day NFL draft picks, and this is what Oklahoma is built off of. Physicality, play up front, on the sides of the line. Like, this was going to be the challenge for Georgia, the supposed test.
1: Right.
0: These two players were a huge, huge part of it. On top of that, they're missing one of their starting safeties today, Michael Boganowski. So they're just a mess kind of heading into this one. I don't see any way, shape, or form Oklahoma winning this game. It's a 13.5-point spread. There's certainly worlds where Oklahoma can cover this thing.
1: Yeah.
0: But I think what sucks from the Georgia side of it is you wanted Georgia to be challenged offensively, because that's always going to be the question with this team, is how far can this offense go with Gunner and what they have at the wide receiver position, which always seems to be good but not necessarily great over the last couple of years. So I think you're going to wind up with a classic, kind of boring, very effective run game, screen game,
1: right,
0: some sort of, you know, 27-7 type of game where it's just multiple scores, but nothing where Gunner's challenge, where they got to push the ball down the field. And from the Georgia side of things, that's what you want to see, because then it's Vanderbilt before Alabama. You want this team a little bit more pressured as they head towards that game. So I think it's going to be a relatively easy one in Athens today. So unfortunately, this game is kind of looking like what it's headed toward with that 2-touchdown point spread.
1: To your point, I do think the Dogs have a good chance to cover, but if Oklahoma wants to keep it close, they got to keep it low scoring. Mm-hmm. I think they've got to keep that Georgia offense not putting up too many points, which that's what Oklahoma would draw up, because they're the type of team that is going to rely on their defense. They were expecting to get a little bit more out of quarterback play, but in theory, they probably thought that, hey, with a little bad offense and a really, really good defense, we could get ourselves back into the playoffs. So that's something that they got to monitor. And to your point about the Georgia offense, I mean, that run game last week, man, holy crap, it looked good. Over 280 yards as a team. Now, Oklahoma's defense is better than Arkansas's was, so it's going to be a test. But unless Georgia's not able to put up a bunch of points, I don't see this game being particularly close.
0: Yeah, and this is what, like, don't make it be one of these games, like, you know, we've talked about it a little bit, like last year, where it was just slow starts, kind of sluggish right. starts in these SEC games where you just got into, you know, you
1: hasn't
0: got,
1: been a thing this year yet.
0: Hasn't been a thing this year yet. There is, yeah. Arkansas was, like, sort of slow in the first quarter, but then it yeah. ramped up very, very quickly in that way. But this is, yeah, punch him in the mouth, stay on top, ride this thing out. This might be guys getting reps in the fourth quarter type of a game, which I hate to say in a Georgia-Oklahoma matchup.
1: You think we're going to see more defensive drills in the middle of quarters? Is that something that's going to return?
0: Absolutely.
1: I mean, that was the best thing I've ever seen in my life.
0: That was ridiculous.
1: I mean, that makes me want to play for Glenn Schumann. Like, that's what that was. Like, that's absurdly amazing.
0: Did you hear Kirby's comments about it afterwards?
1: He was like, just kind of like, yeah, it's Glenn's thing. It's not really.
0: Well, no, he was like, no, we're going to get, I mean, he had a specific one, too, about Landon Humphreys on special teams and then working on the side, and he's like, yeah, he's got to get X amount of reps on special teams for me to pay him. So it's always everything is reps and down to a T and right. practice. And like, so these guys that are getting NIL money that aren't playing, like Kirby's like, you better be doing this in practice and you better be doing this in the first quarter timeout. And, but you know, that's part of the reason that it's run right. such a tight ship where these guys know exactly it's what amazing. They're doing. And now you have money to go along with it on top of the scholarship of like, I need this, this, and this from you because we're paying you this much. But, I don't know how much we'll see that in today. That was a funny storyline.
1: One other just sort of interesting storyline with Oklahoma to monitor is this is going to be Venable's fifth year there as the head coach. First year, he went 6-7. Second year, 10-3. Then another 6-7, another 10-3. So are we back to his pattern of good, bad, good, bad, good, bad? So I don't know. It's something just to keep an eye on as he's sort of hit and miss there with Oklahoma's head coach. I mean, going into the year, I thought he was one of the best most underrated coaches in the SEC, but it seems like unless he has everything together.
0: Well, they had all the writing on the wall for like almost the old way that teams would be good, right? And
1: yeah.
0: sometimes it's still good. Georgia's been good in that continuity. A lot of returning starters on both sides of the line, returning quarterback. Like, if you have all these coaches coming back, we had a 10-win season. Like, let's build off of all this. So everything was pointing in the direction of, hey, you should be taking the next step. But if your quarterback doesn't come along with you and the injuries come along with it, and then you toss in the SEC schedule, it's easy to take that step back.
1: Gabby, a couple other games we haven't talked about seem like sort of elimination games in the Big Ten, perhaps. First one would be between Iowa and Michigan, that game at 3:30 on CBS. You know, a lot of us here in the South don't have a ton of looking, you know, viewing potential in this game. You know, not a lot of intrigue from our perspective because Michigan's just been this team that everyone hates this year. They're already the... You know, it's going into the year, it was clear that Lane Kiffin was the biggest villain in college football, but Michigan's, you know, kind of giving them a run for their money at this point. And then on the Iowa side, they're just always this team who kind of stays around and tries to fight in relevancy in the Big Ten. Either of these teams, if they want any chance to make the playoffs at all, they got to win today.
0: Yeah, got 8 undefeated teams right now still in the Big Ten. It's early, so a lot of conferences are in that spot. But the one interesting thing to me, it's, you know, you look at it and you mentioned it. A lot of people look at it and kind of see it from the Michigan side of things. I'm interested in the Iowa side. Okay. Hank Brown, their quarterback, I think he's a better quarterback in the game. I think he's the best quarterback Iowa's had in some time as their starter.
1: Right.
0: Not that he's like this ultimate gunslinger, but Iowa's always been, hey, how do we win this game 13-10?
1: He can just do a little more.
0: I think he can get you to 20, you know, which is all Iowa's really needed. That's what they've needed for like 5 or 6 years.
1: No.
0: Maybe 25 on a good day. Okay. But so I'm interested to see how he goes in there, handles that environment. I mean, they were tested. They had a tightly contested, I believe it was 16-13 Iowa State in that second week. So they've had the one test, but this is a first big one for Hank Brown, the former Auburn Tiger, actually, will transfer from there. So, but yeah, this is a okay. Whoever wins this game, we're kind of sitting in that maybe second or third spot in the Big Ten, especially depending on what happens in the other Big Ten game we got today.
1: Yeah, that one, of course, between Oregon and USC. I got to say just quickly, it's a sin that Oregon is ranked right now, already having lost to Oklahoma State, and Oklahoma State is not. So let me just get that off my chest before we go any deeper to this matchup. But both these teams got to win today, man, to stay relevant in not only the Big Ten, but in the college football playoff perspective and landscape, because these teams are both going to be, they have plenty of tests still ahead on their schedule. And if you're Oregon, already behind the eight ball with that one loss, this is a game you cannot drop today. And if you're USC, still waiting on Lincoln Riley to really, really do what he was brought there to do. And this is as beatable Oregon team as you're going to have. So I'd expect a good matchup tonight between these two.
0: Yeah, this is the time that they got to pounce. It's the first sellout, too, at the Coliseum this year, which also kind of shows what's going on at USC. I know that the opponents haven't been
1: great. They had some ugly-looking attendances.
0: You know, like, if your team's good, like, support your team. Be there for it, you know, if you want to be the program that you want to be. But, yeah, Oregon favored in this one is interesting. Mm. I saw an interesting wrinkle on our social medias this week.
1: Uh-huh.
0: Our guy, Chuck Oliver, doing his college show, the Chuck Oliver Show, he had this little soundbite about how Dante Moore's really struggling right now, and Oregon could pivot at some point this season. I mean, it's not probably going to happen today, but it could later on in the year. And this was a guy heading into the year that everybody had circled, me included, as a Heisman candidate and somebody who could potentially lead a team to a national title appearance. Oregon was one of those four or five teams picked to win this whole thing, and now they're sitting in this spot, and they're defensively, they have not looked good at all.
1: Right.
0: And when you look at Jordan Maiva and what Lincoln Riley is supposed to be, you said it. This, it has to be now. It has to be the time, because you just mentioned how Oklahoma and Venables, he's in his fifth year.
1: Yeah.
0: He obviously took over for Lincoln Riley, who he's in his fifth year. Yep. He had a great first year with Caleb Williams, 11 wins. And since then, they've only had 9 wins has been their highest. And it's just been that 8-7 win kind of, okay. And you can't be that if you're USC. You also look at, you know, we just mentioned some of the Big Ten. Like, I view both of these teams, Oregon and USC, probably above Iowa and Michigan.
1: Sure.
0: Still, even though Oregon's ranked in that spot. Like, these are the type of teams you got to be right in front of. I mean, everybody's chasing Ohio State, but if you're USC, it has to be now.
1: Yeah, we'll keep you guys updated with all the scores going on right now. That game not kicking off till 7:30, but the game underway between Texas and Tennessee right now. Texas up 7-3 against the Volunteers. They just punted. So after a couple opening scores on each of their first drives, Texas ends up punting. So far, so good for the defenses there. A couple points scored, but nothing too crazy going on there. Nothing crazy going on here in Johns Creek at $3 Cafe, but there will be as soon as everyone's partying down here with us with Bud Light and Nutravodka Seltzer. Got you guys until 2 o'clock later today. Coming up, BG and I try to make sense of what we saw at Lambeau Field on Thursday night. We're still trying to figure it out, but we'll do it next on The Fan, 680, 93.7 FM.
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5: 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Have you ever been born spiritually? 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Born once, we die twice, physically and spiritually. But born twice, we just die once. Your spirit never dies. 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
1: Welcome back, y'all. Cullen Man, Brian Gephardt here. $3 Cafe in Johns Creek, presented by Bud Light and Nutra Vodka Seltzer. Got you guys for another hour and a half or so before our Braves coverage for this afternoon starts going with 680 game day between Barrett's Lee and Chris Domino. Gabby's just going to update the people out there on a couple of scores. Texas and Tennessee still 7-3 Texas. Ohio State with a 14-7 lead over Illinois right now. That game's still in the first quarter. And then a game that just started the second quarter, ACC matchup between Louisville and Wake Forest. Louisville up 7-3 there. Louisville sort of becoming the sleeper, sort of darling pick in the ACC that people are monitoring. Kineholz, I think is how you say their quarterback's last name. He's transferred from Ohio State, very good quarterback. So their team to pay attention to if you wanted a little bit of double screen action for your noon window. That's a game we'll monitor a little bit as this afternoon rolls along here at $3 Cafe. But, Gabby, let's talk about a little bit what happened on Thursday night. The Falcons did not look like the Falcons at all. They looked like a completely different football team with a 35-14 victory over the Packers in Lambeau Field on Thursday night. Maybe part of the reason they look like a different football team is they had a quarterback that deserves to be on an NFL roster playing, and so that was kind of nice. Michael
0: Penix.
1: Start. Yeah, he, as far as like what we thought of Penix out there, a little bit of rocky start, a little rust with that early pick, couple of missed throws. But as the game went along, I feel like Tommy Rees called a good game plan for him and kept the ball, you know, in front of him. The short passes, swing passes, you know, little slants and stuff like that. And once he got comfortable and in that rhythm, he started looking a lot better, man.
0: Yeah, I think everyone had that moment when that pick happened. I mean, I genuinely laughed out loud.
1: I started laughing.
0: I was like, this can't be happening. Can't be real. I'm just stepping and just right in the middle and just the whole process of the whole thing. And I was like, man, this is going to get sideways this quickly. Yeah. And we figured it would have been 35-14, you know, Packers
1: right,
0: in that spot.
1: In that moment.
0: And for that, and give everybody on that roster credit. I mean, coach all the way down, quarterback, everyone. That was incredible for them to bounce back in that way. Just given everything that this offseason has been for the Falcons and the conversation and the buildup and is Penix playing week one, week two? Is it his decision? Is it not his decision? Is he the one to, you know, all this nonsense, all this noise, like all this just conversation. Then he finally is able to get in there. And like you said, good game plan, just quick, Pat, like getting it out quickly was the biggest thing for him. And Drake London was having a game. And Bijan's just one of the best players in the NFL.
1: Bijan is just absolutely phenomenal, man. I mean, this dude had 90 total yards in the first quarter on 8 touches. Like, that's not something that people do. And it's funny, though, that, like, even a guy like him, he's about as humble as it gets. You know, just so nice, such a good guy. Every time you see him talking post-game, blah, blah, all that sorts of stuff. But even he has to say, like, yeah, I just use my God-given ability. Like, he can't explain the insanity that he's doing.
0: He bends in ways sometimes. Like, there was a tackle in the third quarter where he got, like, grabbed by the ankle, and his body spun back, like, side. And I was just like, any other person would snap their ankle like that, and he just popped up, just
1: and
0: whatever.
1: He just does such a good job, too, of, oh, that play looks like it should be a loss of one or a gain of one, and he somehow turns it into, like, 3 or 4 yards for absolutely no reason. Just as a way of, like, instead of, like, falling forward, like a lot of running backs do, he almost, like, jumps forward a lot of the time and, like, springs himself 2 steps forward in like he's doing a long jump in a track and field event or something. Yeah. Because there's sometimes it's like, how is he not to, oh, my God, he's all the way, oh, my God, he almost got a first down.
0: Yeah, no, like, the combination of the wiggle he has but also getting north and south, you just don't see it with someone physically as big as him. It is wild. But for them to be able to lean on him now, I will say at the same time, there was a point about midway through the fourth quarter where I'm like, why is Bijan in the game? Like, we don't, like, this, you're only going as far as this man's going to take you. It doesn't matter who the quarterback is. Once you get in there, it's going to be a Bijan thing. Now, I know it was like two, but it was like he was in that 2-point conversion late. It's okay.
1: Yeah.
0: It's all right. Like, you could take him out at that point in time. So that was the only thought I had in that spot. Where
1: 29 carries for him is quite a lot. Almost 200 rushing yards there.
0: Now, we've talked about some of the, like, individual skill players.
1: Sure.
0: The thing that just popped and on both sides was just the Falcons physically manhandling the Packers. I mean, especially the defensive front against that offensive line. The Packers are in trouble, man. Like, they're in rough shape in that spot. They haven't been able to run the ball. Yes, they don't have Josh Jacobs right now, but they're getting no push. Their offensive line is in trouble. And to be able to not score and not really be able to move the ball against this, I mean, I know the defense played well, but to not be able to do that at home and move the ball against this offense, that's a problem.
10: This was a really good, you know, when Falcons coming into this game, I know a lot of people talked about the Falcons on the road woes and things of that nature. But it's been something about the Falcons every time they go to Lambeau. We can date this back to Mike Vick or all these other games.
1: A lot of history
10: the Falcons
1: there.
10: Are one of the teams that can go into Lambeau in any circumstance, in any situation, and can find a way to win. Look, Michael Penix, when you have a quarterback that can that knows his ABCs and 1-2-3s and can count to 10, this is what happens.
1: Just deserves to be on a roster. Like these other guys are practice squad guys. You know, they're not guys who should be starting week one and then again week two of an NFL game.
10: When you have competence at that position, not the greatest of all time, but competence, it relieves everybody else to relegate them back to their roles and do what they do best, and that's what happened.
0: Well, and you saw it, like, when Penix is able to just complete easy, simple passes and get the ball out, it makes everything for Bijan so much easier, because that's the problem when you have these other quarterbacks is that you can just hone in, bring the safeties down, and just focus on Bijan. So for him to be able to flourish and get out there, that's good. To the point of the Falcons going up there and beating the Packers, they don't lose those home openers. That was 13 in a row that they had won up until this point. And this is one I didn't think I was going to bring up today, but I saw it, so I have to bring it up.
1: Do it.
0: I didn't even write down the team names because it was too stupid to write down. The last two teams that beat the Packers in the home opener both went to the Super Bowl. I forgot who they were. I was like, this is the dumbest thing ever. It's not going to happen.
1: Yeah,
0: but I was like, okay, that's a fun little nugget.
1: And to y'all's point that you were kind of making there, the storyline of the game changed. Like, going into the game, it was, oh God, are the Falcons, you know, can they even, are they one of the worst teams in the NFL? Do they have a quarterback? The storyline changed after the game. Do the Packers suck? Like, are the Packers a really bad football team? Because that's what the national storyline was coming out of that game. It wasn't, oh, the Falcons might actually win the NFC South. No, they don't care about that. It's, oh, the Packers are not good.
10: Here's the problem with the Packers. I said that last week when they played the Jets, when they beat them on a last-second field goal. Nobody in the world thinks that the Jets are world beaters. They haven't been world beaters in centuries. So when you struggle against a team like the Jets and you're coming into this game with the Falcons, I'm looking at the Packers like, oh, no, you had problems last week. No one thought you were going to be world beaters this week.
0: And let's not forget, Carson Wentz took them down in week one. Like, you know, they were up big in that. They were up multiple scores in that game. And then for the Vikings to come back and win by multiple scores in that spot. Yeah, this Packers team is in trouble. Like you said, that became this, like, even, you know, the Al Michaels and stuff was like, all right, well, if the Packers can't, maybe they can put a drive together and put, you know, it got to the third quarter.
1: They're expecting it.
0: It wasn't about the Falcons, you know, dominating at that point. It's like, all right, Love and the offense is going to get going. They're going to do it, you know. So
1: 100%. That offense never got going. Just a couple other guys that had some great individual performances I wanted to shout out really quickly. Mm-hmm. I mean, Brian Robinson, man, picked up right where Algier left off with that perfect compliment to Bijan. He was a guy coming in that, you know, he had some injury struggles with a bunch of different things. I never really saw the complete vision with him, but the I-Man, Ian Cunningham, he did a great job with that signing, I would say.
0: Yeah, absolutely. That one worked. That popped on Thursday night. He's one of the guys who stood out for sure.
1: And then that secondary, they played their best game of the year by far. Jesse Bates made some great plays, threw the punches very nicely, and then Billy Bowman had some great shining moments. And shout out to C.J. Henderson, man.
0: Shout out to C.J. Henderson.
1: That man played an incredible game, lined up against Christian Watson a lot of the time, and had a lot of good plays where he threw that ball out right as he kind of caught it, but it ended up being incomplete.
0: That was like a throwback performance for him because people don't remember. He was a first-round pick, and it didn't really pan out in that way. He was about 3 inches away from a pick six, too, in that spot. He had his hand on it. He was right there, right in the right spot. That was great. I mean, if you can get you can't expect that every week from him, but if you get three-fourths of what C.J. Henderson used to be, his first 2 years in the league, that would be a big, big boost for this defense.
1: Yeah, something they need is just a little more depth on that back end. So if he's a guy who can contribute and really be someone that they can rely on, every Sunday, it's just a huge another thing that came out of Thursday's game.
0: One other thing, and not to make this about another team in the division, but did you guys have you taken away anything from the first couple weeks with the Panthers? I know the Panthers obviously beat the hell out of the Falcons in week two, and we kind of like it was more of okay, the Falcons might really suck because it's never the Panthers are good, right?
1: Yeah.
0: Could they be decent? Is it, and we're just not ready for that yet, and we could see that in the coming weeks? Or is it kind of like the Falcons just got a quarterback and the defense played well?
1: Yeah, I'm just still not completely sold on the Panthers. I think a big part of that was just the inept offense run by Cooper Rush, and there was just not a lot they could have done offensively. I think the Panthers have a good offense, like at least a decent offense. As far as their defense goes, though, I don't know that I trust it very much.
10: Yeah. I also think it's just a week-to-week league, and when you look at division rivals, it's a matchup thing.
1: Right.
10: They've been able to match up with the Falcons well, whether it's in Carolina or whether it's at the Bens. And when you're the Falcons and you have struggles in your secondary, when you have Tet McMillan and you have Jalen Coker, who are both 6'3 plus, that's a tough matchup for a deprived secondary.
0: And Bryce Young does not get any more excited than seeing the Falcons on
1: the
0: schedule.
1: No, he loves it. Oh, my God, he loves it.
0: He has career games against the Falcons, man.
1: Yeah, whoever's playing quarterback for the Panthers, they're just an automatic player of the week, NFC player of the week, whenever they match up against the Falcons. All right, guys, we're up in the creek in John's Creek at $3 Cafe, presented by Bud Light. And Nutravodka Seltzer got you guys for a little bit over an hour or so before our Braves coverage will get going here on 680 The Fan. But coming up, there's two SEC teams that we could learn the most about today. We'll get into it next on The Fan, 680-93.7 FM.
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1: Welcome back, y'all. Cullen Man, Brian Gephardt, Brandon Harper, and Taryn Gephardt alongside. We got Jeff back in studio. We're taking you guys until 2:10 later on today. Presented by Bud Light and NutriVodka Seltzer. Tons of college football in action all over the place right now, including Texas and Tennessee. But Gebby, there's a couple SEC teams that you think we might learn a little bit more about than the rest this weekend.
0: Yeah, there's two I've got circled that I just figure we're going to see. Are they going to be a part of this conversation the rest of the year? Or, and even if they don't win these games, if they're close and the way that they compete in them, we're going to kind of find out what kind of team they're going to be. And I'm going to start with Florida at the Swamp, 3:30 today, favored at home, -3.5 against Ole Miss, who's coming off that really high, like, emotional victory against LSU. I wonder if they'll have any hangover there. Very impressed with how they handled all of that. Their players jumping on them right away. That was a tremendous effort and game from Ole Miss.
1: It's what I call a stinky line. Mm-hmm. When I see the line, I'm just like, what the hell's going on there, man?
0: There is a little bit with that. To where, what do they know that we don't? Now, we had David Pollack join Kincaid and Chernoff earlier this week. You can catch him every Monday at 3:30 with the guys. And he was talking about how Florida was the deepest wide receiver group in the country. Not necessarily the most talented, but right, like the most versatile and the deepest. And that was something I hadn't necessarily heard. I knew they had good weapons down there, but to have Pollack say, and then I heard it kind of repeated a couple different times, and there's a lot of the experts who think Ole Miss doesn't really have the secondary to be able to keep up necessarily with that. Now, they've got the defensive front, so that's kind of a give and a take if you can get the pressure up front in that spot. But there's so many factors that goes into this game with Florida. This is the first time they've had a big one in 4 years. Again, first ranked game since 2022, ranked on ranked game in the Swamp. This is one of those ones where even if you don't win, you just want to be able to compete. And there's no moral victories, right, especially if you're a team like Florida and you're favored in this game.
1: But they have the most juice they've had, including the entire Billy Napier tenure. Yeah.
0: I mean,
1: you
0: this
1: know,
0: is
1: since pre-Billy Napier.
0: 100%. I mean, this is probably the most juice they've had in the decade. I mean, I'd have to go back and look at specific dates on stuff, but it's the first time in a while. And this crowd's going to be rocking and rolling and ready to go. I know that Trinidad Chambliss is going to show up. I know he's the best player in the country. I'm interested if Florida can rise to the occasion under the new coaching staff. They've got a Heisman candidate in their own right coming up, too. So it'll be interesting to see how Florida and the Swamp handles the situation being there for the first time in 4 years.
1: Yeah, a couple other things that Ole Miss has that is I'm interested to see Florida's defense react to. Of course, you mentioned Trinidad, who is the best quarterback in the country so far this season. I think a lot of people would agree with that, if not everyone. Treylon Ray, the receiver, seems like he's going to be a guy who's first-team All-SEC for a receiver. Just a guy that I want to see Florida's defense really match up against. And then they're going to miss Kawan Lacy, who's not expected to play today. He's going to miss the game. So missing a little bit of firepower on the Ole Miss offense. I wonder if that has any influence into the line and sort of the whole overall arching impact of the game.
0: Yeah, no, Lacy being out is a big factor because being able to run the ball on the road just takes, like, alleviates that crowd a little bit if you can be two-factor. Because the last thing you don't want to do is, like, if you're Ole Miss, for Chambliss to throw a pick early, get that crowd involved into it, say, Florida scores on the, like, you want to try to take the crowd out of it as soon as you can, because they're going to be ready, man. They've been, like, pun intended, they've been chomping at the bit for years, waiting for a moment and an opportunity.
1: Fan base is going to be loud,
0: they're going to be so ready to roll.
1: And then one more note on Florida that I saw on Twitter. This is what I call the Buster Faulkner effect. This comes from Blue Ray, your friend on Twitter. Georgia Tech's offense in 2025 was 11th in the country in yards per game. This year, they're 104th, so almost 100 spots lower. Florida's offense last year was 102nd in yards per game. So far in 2026, they are third. So Buster Faulkner has got that offense churning along, man, and I'm excited to see them against the Ole Miss defense.
0: Now, Buster Faulkner, what he does today is about today's game. But he's the guy, you know, I think we talked a little bit last week about just like coaches on the hot seat and stuff. He's a guy who could be a head coach even as early as next year. You know, sometimes it takes 2 or 3 years to be the coordinator when you go to the new spot and do all that. Yeah. But he's my first, one of my first calls if I'm one of the Southern teams that's got an opportunity.
1: And it seemed like locally, at least, when Faulkner left to go to Florida, everyone was like, what the hell, man? You got Philo here and you got a lot of mojo with Tech. But so far, it seems like he made the right decision.
0: Yeah, and it's also like, and Philo's going to come. He's going to come with us. But no, Philo's not there anymore. He's going to get paid a little bit more to come down this way. But that's a big one.
1: And what else you got?
0: But then the other one is, I mean, anything else did you have on that floor?
1: No, I don't. I was curious who your second team
0: was. So the second team for me is Kamario Taylor at Mississippi State.
1: Yeah.
0: And, you know, this is the first time, you mentioned it earlier, and I wrote down the exact same, most juice Miss State has had since Dak and Co. And it is. I mean, this is the first time they've kind of been on the national radar in a while. If you remember, I think they were going back the first time we ever did playoff rankings. I believe they were the first ever number one seed.
1: Yeah.
0: So that's how far we're going back with Dak and that crew.
1: Trivia question that everyone loves.
0: Yeah. Kamario Taylor is a real problem, and, you know, he's only a couple games in. There's only so much film on him, too, in this spot. But this is going to be the first time that Mississippi State is ranked at home and favored in a game against a ranked team in a long time. You know, we talked about the Swamp being ready. This is going to be a night game in Stark Vegas with those obnoxiously annoying cowbells. Thank God I've never been able to go there. That seems so annoying in that spot. But if you're the home team, being able to do that is big. I'm curious to see Mizzou's side on this, too. You know, Simmons is one of the better quarterbacks in the SEC, or, you know, middle, upper tier of quarterbacks in the SEC. He's got plenty of experience himself. How will he go ahead and handle that environment? Because Mizzou's that... boring's a bad word to use.
1: They are, though.
0: They just kind of show up, and they do their job, and they're like that B-level, we love our coach, he's going to stay here, we're going to win 8-plus every year, and we're gonna be in it every week.
1: Well, you got to think that one of these years with Missouri, they're going to turn that corner and be in the playoff, because Drinkwitz is such a good coach, and every year he's got a quarterback. Every year he's got offensive firepower. And this year is no exception. So at some point, you've got to see him take that next step in. This win would mean some for them, but it would mean a lot more for Mississippi State.
0: Yeah, I think at Mississippi State, they just become part of the conversation then at that point. And I think Mizzou goes in the... Now, on the flip side, if Mizzou finds a way, because they're almost touchdown favorites, or excuse me, underdogs in this game, so if they were to find a way to go in and win a tough game in this atmosphere, that would look at one of the better wins on the season, you know, not up there on like the top tier ones, but in that second group, this is going to be in there. So yeah, we're going to have a better feel for how many teams we think are going to be in the mix for the SEC. But those two teams specifically, just because of all the questions they had going into this season and how good of a start that they've had, these are the two that can make the most noise.
1: Yeah. They both need to win the game in order to keep their playoff hopes alive, to keep their hope, to keep their just expectations that they now have. Because what happens in college football, we talk about it all the time, Geb. You win a game, now your expectations jump even more. You lose a game, all right, now they're at the bottom. So it's just one of those, all right, now that we're in this moment, the pressure's on, Kamario, can you be that quarterback you've been so far this season? And Gebby, I just looked up ticket price for that game. Only $44 you can get in right now in a stadium that only holds like 60,000 or 50,000. So I'm going to need a little more about the Mississippi State fans. You pump those numbers up a little bit. Come on.
0: Yeah, and if Mississippi State were to take care of business tonight, fill the thing out. They will.
1: Come on.
0: They will. It'll be filled out. They'll be all right. Then they got Bama. And then they're at LSU, then they're Oklahoma, then they're Texas. So this is a must-win for them.
1: This is a have-to-have-to-have.
0: Yeah.
1: Another team that has to have-to-have-to-have, or their coach might be bye-bye, would be the South Carolina Gamecocks. They're playing Alabama. It's 7 p.m. later on today. On the Bama side first, Gebby, if they somehow drop this game to the Gamecocks, there is going to be so much noise on DeBoer, because he's one of those guys that as soon as something bad happens, it's just like, oh my gosh, how could we ever have this guy? He's a great coach. He's passed historic numbers at Alabama through his first couple of seasons, but he could be right back behind the eight ball and win his own fan base for another loss here to not so good SEC.
0: He's the like week-to-week guy where it's like, you know, you have a, like he could... You know, they could win by 30 tonight and be like, is DeBoer the second best coach in the SEC? Or is he on the hot seat? You know, like, we're so quick with him. Good for him for kind of weathering the storm of the
1: really
0: initial
1: has.
0: Taking over. Because taking over for Saban was going to be impossible.
1: Already got an extension.
0: And you were never going to be able to do, you know, get to that point of being Nick Saban. No one was ever going to be Nick Saban. But for him to kind of, all right, we got our quarterback. We've still got a really good defense. We got a good defensive line. Like, they have a couple of pieces that they had in the Saban era. this is one for Bama. You just got to take care of business. I know you got some things on the South Carolina front of it,
1: but to Bama having to take care of business today. I mean, you look at their schedule, man. They got Mississippi State next week, like you just mentioned. Like when we were just talking about Camario. Then they got to play the Dogs, Tennessee, then Texas A&M, LSU, and then they've just got such a like. So I'm very interested to see Alabama today, just because their schedule is not that difficult for an SEC team. Mm-hmm. Obviously, they got to play the Dogs, which is the number one game you're going to circle, but nothing really jumping off the page too much for them as far as too many challenges down the stretch. But on South Carolina end, man, people know I'm lifelong Gamecock fan. My emotions think that Beamer should be gone, but just to paint my picture from the facts perspective. This comes from Wilhelm on Twitter, which is one of the many frustrated Gamecock fans out there. Since 2023, South Carolina has had double-digit leads 11 times over SEC teams. So, only 11 times in like 3 or 4 years, which is absurd.
0: Yeah.
1: Out of those 11 games, they are 6-5. So, in games where they've had a double-digit lead, they have about a 64% win percentage, which is just not something that should happen ever, ever, ever.
0: And what's always the main reason for that? You know, in that spot. Well, what's the one thing that you would blame if you have a big lead? Who do you typically blame in that situation?
1: It's the adjustments. It's what coach
0: does
1: at halftime.
0: It's the coach. That's coaching. What, like, the way that you handle big leads or are down on big leads in the second half, and you have that data, right. You know, you got over 10 games of that. That shows a lot about the type of coach that you got.
1: And then another thing that tells you a lot about the coach we got, I guess the football program that the Gamecocks have, is I saw this graph coming from SEC Supremacy on Twitter. And it's the last time each SEC team started a season 3-0. Every team since 2022 has done it at least once, including the Arkansas Razorbacks, except for one team. That is the South Carolina Gamecocks. They have not started 3-0. Not an SEC play. 3-0 to start a season since 2012.
0: Oh.
1: I'm not sure how that's possible.
0: How is that possible? Are you sure that's right?
1: I'm sure that's right.
0: You don't want to just one of those guys.
1: Yeah.

0: matchup. You know, they played North Carolina, whatever. The NC State had a lot of those. But man, it's just a tough spot to be for Gamecock fans right now. On the bright side, I don't know that there's another SEC team that's going to be looking to fire their coach. So there should be a lot of juice for their position, their head coaching position, potentially in this offseason. But as far as the game on the field today, I do think that the boys are going to fight for their coach because they do love him and they do, you know, he's the guy that recruited them. He's the guy that they believe in. He's one of those type of coaches that the players will ride for. He's not going to go out sad like Billy Napier and do that whole thing.
1: Yeah.
0: I think they cover the 14.5 today, but I just think Bama's a really good team, man, and they just don't have enough juice to do it.
1: Yeah, it just doesn't. It's just a matter of when, not if anymore for Beamer at this point. It's just a matter of what game you're going to do it, when you're going to do it in that spot. You mentioned it. It's really important, and it's something to consider when you are going through a potential coaching change. Like, if you come out of this and you decide to move on from Beamer and you are the only SEC available head coaching position, that becomes really appealing to, and then you get your own little mark. Like, this year you had to have, like, Auburn lost, you know, John Summerall to Florida because he had all the connections through his wife and all the stuff.
0: Arkansas,
1: everybody thought he was just going to go to Auburn.
0: And then he dipped.
1: Yeah.
0: And then Arkansas, they had to wait and wait and wait and like, all right, you're taking Summerall. All right, I guess we'll take Silverfield.
1: Exactly. And if you're South Carolina next year and you're the only one, you get the choice of your Summerall and your Golish and your, you know, all those guys. And there may not be that many in that way that people definitely want, but there's certainly going to be one or two candidates out there. So that's, I wonder how much that weighs on their decision as they head to, or if it makes them pull the trigger a little bit earlier knowing, hey, let's get out there first. We're the SEC school that's available. Come to us and help rebuild this thing.
0: Yeah, I'd be interested to see if they take that route. It would surprise me. We're just not the type of university that would do that, unfortunately. We do, I will say, we have a newer AD. He did not hire Beamer, so he's not tied to him in the way. The just other thing going on with the athletic program is the basketball program's in turmoil, too. And so a lot of the fans wanted Lamont Paris, the basketball coach at South Carolina, fired, but I feel like the fan base might have to take the bullet on the basketball team if we are able to pay.
1: Yeah, you got
0: to
1: pick your poison. Yeah, you got to pick your poison.
0: And I think everyone knows that, and I think everyone's come to terms with that because if you like, you know, just being a lifelong Gamecock fan, 5-6 years ago when it was time to get rid of Muschamp, I remember I had to do so much lobbying within the Gamecock community of like, this guy's not good. Like we've got to move on. It's time to turn the page. It does not feel that way at all right now. It feels like everyone is out on him. Schedule's tough, man. We do have Arkansas, so there's a way to get to 6 wins, but unless he does that, there's no chance.
1: It just seems like he already would have been gone if he wasn't kind of liked. It just seems like he's generally liked as a person, and if he was more ornery and more difficult to deal with,
0: 100%.
1: It seems like he'd already be out the door.
0: That's a big part of why he got the extra year that Muschamp didn't do, is because he feels like he loves the University of South Carolina, whereas Muschamp was just there for the job, which that's what Spurrier was there to do. So it's not like that can't be a successful way for our university. So something to monitor there. The only SEC team that might can their coach. Another SEC game going on today, Gebby, that we haven't touched on that doesn't have that much juice would be between the Auburn Tigers and Vanderbilt. That game at 4:15 on the SEC Network. The weirdest thing about me about this game is just the line, man. It's hitting it. Auburn being favorites by 9.5. Now, I know Jordan Hare, it's historically been, you know, this house of horrors. It's just a tough place to play, but I don't know that it's still a tough place to play, man. I mean, Florida just went in there and had no problems, from what I saw at least. And Byron Brown on the Auburn offensive side of the ball has not been convincing at all. Now, as far as Vanderbilt goes, we haven't learned much at all about them. Haven't really been tested too much. They barely escaped against NC State a week or two ago, so haven't learned a whole lot about them. But as far as Auburn goes, man, I don't see a 10-point favorite here.
1: Vegas is trying their best with this one. I don't know if this is like, maybe we'll just try to get a classic with, like, you think Auburn's the football school and Vandy's not because they just had the, you know, Diego Pavia
0: casuals
1: to pop up and go. I don't know where they're getting this line from. Obviously, it's from somewhere, but you look, you know, Auburn had that rock fight with Baylor week one in Atlanta. That was that really boring game, which I think you said you had gone to.
0: Loved it.
1: And you were like, the energy in the building was just, you know, whatever. Then they had the cupcake versus Southern Miss, and then they lose versus Florida. So now you have this situation. The only kind of interesting wrinkle to this game to me is Jared Curtis playing his first road game. Like, I'm curious to see what he looks like in an atmosphere like that. Like we said, though, this atmosphere is probably not going to be too crazy. Auburn hasn't been that in recent years. So, for me, this is more interesting from the Vanderbilt side of things and what Jared Curtis looks like on the road.
0: Yeah, just a team that we don't know a lot about at all this year in Vanderbilt. They were someone who was a surprise the past couple of years with Pavia and what Clark Lee's been able to do there. Just a team that

0: Pavia left, we're like, are they going to be able to sustain success?
1: Yeah.
0: Obviously, you mentioned Jared Curtis. He was this big recruit that, you know, in the offseason, you win the headline of, you got the five-star, congrats, you won the offseason headline. But until you get on the field, it doesn't really mean anything. So we got to see a little bit more out of Curtis.
1: Yeah, agreed.
0: All right, guys, we are here at $3 Cafe in Johns Creek. Got you for another hour or so before our Braves coverage kicks on. And coming up on the other side, the Braves matchup is still not set, but another piece is, and I'll give it to you next on The Fan, 680 and 93.7 FM.
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0: Welcome back, y'all. Colin Mann, Brian Gephardt here. We got Brandon Harper alongside Jeff back in studio. Got you guys until 2:10 later on today. We're at $3 Cafe in Johns Creek, presented by Bud Light and Neutral Vodka Seltzer. Appreciate you guys joining us today, and we will get into the Braves' potential playoff matchup, which is still not set, in a couple of minutes. But, Gebby, first, I wanted to walk you through my morning, what I did this morning. Whipped up some pancakes.
18: Okay.
0: Specifically, some very large pancakes, which is kind of the first way of going about this. You know, typically a little smaller, easier, a little spatula flip. This,
18: yeah.
0: I went a little more pro style, big mega flip with the pan. It was a lot.
18: Okay.
0: A little messy, but it was fun. The reason I did this is because...
18: Is that something you're trained in doing? Or
0: a little bit.
18: Just over time?
0: Yeah,
18: okay.
0: Yeah, just gotcha. Step it up, you know. I ain't afraid to get a little gorgeous in the kitchen. The reason I had to do this, though, is because about a week ago, I know this might break your heart, but I joined Sam's Club.
18: Oh, gosh.
0: Now, I know you are a diehard Costco member, lifelong, but I was given a deal. I was given the opportunity. I had to take it. Mm. And while I was there, one of the things I picked up was a 10-pound bag of pancakes mix for $7.
18: Naturally. Why would you not need that?
0: 10 pounds. It's so absurdly big that I see it sitting in my pantry, and I'm like... Judy, I literally have to cook that right now because it's just so, it's taking up so much space.
18: I have to start working on taking this out.
0: It's insane, dude. I can't believe how
18: big
0: it is.
18: All right. How did you go about buying it? Was it something, did you write down, I need something for breakfast?
0: No.
18: Or did you just go across it?
0: No.
18: So it got
0: you. That was just a, all right, it's my first time at Sam's Club.
18: Let me
0: just take a lap and just buy whatever the hell I want. And somehow the $7, 10-pound pancakes mix bag made it into my cart and made it home.
18: I tell you what.
0: They're great.
18: At some point, one of these days, well, maybe one day where we're not working, or maybe before work or something, I'll take you to Costco. You can come in with me. I'll bring you in. I'll bring you into the club. I'll try to sway you over. I'll bring you from the dark side, and I'll bring you over to Costco. We'll make sure you get in there.
0: I'm like a college football player. I'm committed for the season. Yeah. Anything outside of that.
18: NIL's open for next year. We're open, baby.
0: We're always open for talk. All right, Gab, a couple of guys on the Braves team that are coming in here that I am just super happy to have back. The first one, of course, is Robert Suarez. I mean, he's just a guy who was such a big piece early on in the season when the Braves were having just an absurd first couple of months. Robert Suarez was the guy they relied on whenever they needed a guy. Pitched in the last game in AAA. Looked okay. We've only seen him once so far this year. He's looked fine. I don't know that I trust him in maybe a one-run situation late in a game or a tie game there, but you know, early on, we need a guy to cover an inning or two. He's a great piece to have back.
18: This is one of those ones where it's a game one, Sale goes 6 or 7, the Braves are up 4-0 or something like that, and then Suarez gets to pitch like the 8. Like that, some scenario like that, if you can get him in early on a game one or two, if you're winning that game, and it's not, you know, like a non-stressful, non-high-pressure situation in that spot, I think that'd be perfect. I think being able to get him in early, if that opportunity arises, again, and it might not, playoff game, it'll be very, it's a three-game series, so it's not like you've got room to play with, but if you get that opportunity, I bet Walt Weiss and company takes that. It's like, we've got to get him in there and see that.
0: Yeah, and as far as the playoffs go, I feel great about where the bullpen is. I feel great about where the starting pitching is. Didn't love seeing Malley have a tough start this week, but, you know, not something I'm going to worry too much about. You know, he's still locked into that Game 2 starter role, not something that's any question. Holmes looked okay yesterday. He's the guy you're probably looking at starting that third potential game, if there is one, of course. With Martin going to the IL, kind of makes that decision a lot easier about who you're going to lean on in Game 3. Maybe it limits your choices as far as, all right, let's say Malley goes to crap in the first couple innings. We need someone to come in and cover. If you burn Grant there, then he's not able to start game three. Maybe you can still go bullpen in that situation, but your options are a little bit more limited with Martin being on the IL, but still a lot there to play with.
18: And however they use Didi along with that is going to be interesting. Like, to your point, if it's a Malley struggles game two, he's got to go in, or somebody's got to go in. Maybe it's too late in the game for Holmes and you want to save him for the third. Is it Didi there, or is it Holmes early in game two, and maybe Didi's your opener for game three, and you can have him, trust him to go maybe three innings or so. That'll be really interesting to see how Perez going out. Just another, just having to fight that is tough. One thing I want to circle back to with Suarez is I went to that game on Wednesday. I got lucky enough to, I lucked into our Truist seat, so I was like right there.
0: Yeah, I saw you on TV. It was very nice.
18: It's the most excited I was the whole game when Suarez came in. I literally tapped my wife on the arm. Suarez. I was like, Suarez, Suarez is in. We've been talking about him. He's like, we need him back. We need him back right now. Like, there's home runs. Yeah. We were winning.
4: Suarez
18: is pitching. And then he lets up the hit off the wall.
0: Yeah, like, I know. First pitch, triple off the wall. It's like, damn it.
18: And he settled in. It's like, okay. But I was just thrilled to see him out there because I know we've been talking about it during these Saturday shows. Like, he's got to get in. We got to see him a little bit because, again, with Perez going down, it just makes that bullpen that much more important and that much more to rely on. And if he's able to be a part of this wild card group, that's just another arm that they're able to go to early. And, again, if he can, if there's a situation that arises in game one or two, would be great to get him in there.
0: Another guy that they could rely on early potentially is Brent Suter, because today they're relying on him early. He is starting the game today at 4:10 against the Marlins. Guess they're going with a bullpen game. Like we said, they used Holmes yesterday. They used A.J. Smith-Shawver earlier this week. So with Martin going down, not a lot of starting options. JR is going to get the ball tomorrow to finish out the season. So we're good there as far as having a starter ready to go tomorrow. But Brent Suter starting today, I'm interested to see how they navigate a bullpen game, because that's something they could mojo into the playoffs if it goes well.
18: Again, he's another guy that in that game two, game three, like, he can be used in a bunch of different situations. There's three or four guys like that that this team has that ability.
0: It's a luxury, man.
18: While the starting depth isn't there, to have those guys that can go 2, 3, 4 innings, Suter being one of them, he'll be relied. I mean, again, these guys are good. They're going to be used early and often in the postseason. So,
0: and then as far as the offense goes, that's where I'm a little bit more hesitant to say I got full confidence, because I feel great about the pitching. We just went through 100 reasons as to why we do. The offense just feels so streaky all year, man. And the potential of just them, all the bats going to sleep at the same time has me a little bit nervous. Now, they're a team that feeds off each other, so it seems like if one guy can get hot, then a lot of guys can get hot. But I think what you're going to need in the playoffs is stuff that happened in 21, the moments, man. That's what we're really going to be looking for. You need Austin Riley to have a moment. You need Matt Olson to be the all-star that he's been for however many years we've had him. He's going to go down as he could potentially jump Freddie, but he's got to really be that guy who has moments in the playoffs, because that's what it's going to take to get us to actually get to the World Series and win it. Guys like Baldwin, you're going to need him. Even Ozzie, he's going to have to step up and have a moment in the playoffs.
18: And you're going to need, you know, you mentioned pretty much like all the starters, right? It's probably going to take that one random kind of player, or the utility 100%. Guy, the Yaz on the team, the
0: Dubon, maybe Dom Smith.
18: Yeah, Dom
0: nice
18: Smith. Like, it's going to take one or two of those guys to kind of step up and be heroic. Now, when you say that with the hitting, obviously we're keeping an eye on what these other teams are doing and who the matchup's going to be. You know, as of right now, it's set up to be Philadelphia. They still have a chance to blow this thing right now.
0: Gotta be amazing.
18: They've got Wheeler slated to start tomorrow, so you want to get to the point where Wheeler's starting tomorrow, because if the Braves can avoid Wheeler, especially if best case scenario absolutely for Philly is that they use an emergency situation late in game three, that's the scenario you want to put on the Phillies. Have all the stress going on them, and that idea of, oh, they're already in playoff mode, that won't matter if Wheeler had already pitched. That's going to be a big difference, because if you can have Sale go game one and they don't have Wheeler go game one, that's a totally different looking, especially in that short little three game window. That's a big difference. Phillies can clinch today that spot with a win and a D-backs loss, so the next 2 days are big. Let's get to tomorrow, put the stress on Philly.
0: And to your point with the Phillies, the starters are their strongest part of their team, really. So if you're able to knock one of their starters out as a potential candidate to start one of the new playoff matchups, that'd be so huge.
18: It's one of the biggest issues that the Braves have had facing this Philly team in those short series.
0: And
18: so
0: the Phillies have now lost three in a row, which is just hard to believe coming down the stretch. They're playing like poo and pooing all over their legs. Lost 2-0 to the Rays yesterday. That really would have put them in the full driver's seat of this sort of last spot of the wild card race. They got the Rays again tonight as well as tomorrow. But the Diamondbacks, man, are fighting right there. Right now they're only a game back, so they can't lose, obviously, if you're the Diamondbacks and want to get this last spot. They need a little help from Philly, but it's surprising that it could potentially come down to the last day. Did not have that on my bingo card.
18: Now that we're here, do you have a preference? You know, I know we've talked about who do you want to and who are you in that spot, because I know kind of what I would want, I think, at this time. I want the Phillies to. I want Wheeler to pitch tomorrow, and I want the Phillies. Like, that's what I want them to be able to do. I want them to have to push against the whole thing. I want that matchup. It'd be fun for us. It'd be fun for our show, Kincaid and Chernoff, with Kincaid coming back from Philly and the whole breakdown with all of that. That would be a blast to be able to get into. And I also think it's going to be their best chance to win, too, especially if you get Wheeler out of the equation.
0: And then I think going along with that, with the Philly thing, just gets a monkey off your back, man, too. Yeah. In a year where they're very beatable, something that just feels like has been lingering over the past 5-6 years, ever since 2022, that you can't beat the Phillies in the playoffs. This is a year that you absolutely can. So to that end, I do like the idea of playing the Phillies, but I got no problem playing the Diamondbacks or the Cubs as well.
18: And a playoff series is a playoff series, so it'll have a little juice, but there's a little, I mean, Braves D-backs is not, you don't look at that and go, ooh, sexy matchup. Now, as a Braves fan, we're going to be interested and excited no matter what, but the, you know, neutral fan isn't going to be like, let me tune in and see what's going on with Braves D-backs. But if you know you've got Braves Phillies and it's Acuna and Harper and all the antics that go along with that and everything that's gone on with these teams the last couple of years, baseball needs that kind of thing, man. We need rivalries in this sport more.
0: Yeah, especially in the playoffs. Those are the moments that baseball really needs. Braves lost 3-0 yesterday, but hopefully they can get back on track today, get us to 94 and even, maybe even 95 wins before the season's over. I'll update you guys on the college ball schedule, the college ball scores going on right now in a couple of moments. But first, Gebby, I just want to give a quick shout out to the Beeve up there and coming, Toyota Beaver coming. They're just amazing people. John's a big fan of the Beeve over there. Shout out John for coming here after his golf round, shooting a 110 today. No, I'm just kidding, John. You play better than that. But seriously, the Beeve just did such good work on my car, man. I appreciate all they do up there. My boy Leo and everything going on up there. Appreciate everyone up there.
18: And, of course, they bring you that app. Tap the app, 680 The Fan. You can listen to us right now. You can listen to the game a little bit later on today. And, of course, Georgia Tech and Stanford later on today as well.
0: Yeah, that one, talk about no juice at all going into a game.
18: Tech's favored? Stanford that bad?
0: I guess so. The Cardinal, singular. Now, a cool trip for Stu. That's the biggest thing I got out of this game.
18: Beautiful campus.
0: Stu, have a fun trip, man.
18: It is. Yeah, Stu, I got some spots out there. Let me know. Just send me a text, Stu.
0: Mooney, tear up the town, man.
18: No, this is Georgia Tech. Go out there and take care of business. Obviously, this is a bad Stanford team. I'll be honest with you. I haven't watched Stanford play football this year, but the fact Georgia Tech is going cross-country and is over a field goal favorite means that that's a porous football team that I probably shouldn't get my eyes on. And I'll do a drive-by early just to check on the score, but probably going to not make the full distance on that one tonight.
0: Yeah, unless you're just really, really craving more football, it's going to be tough to find that one on your television. But hey, it's here on 680 The Fan if you want to listen to it.
18: Tap the app.
0: All right, guys. Texas up 10-3 right now over Tennessee. That game got about a minute left before it gets to halftime. Ohio State up 21-10 on Illinois that game as well just before half. Texas Tech kind of making a weird game out of playing Sam Houston right now. Only up 7 there at halftime. And Wake Forest currently up 4 points against Louisville, 24-20. So a couple of games going on out there as we are the College Football Voice of the South, keeping you guys updated right here at $3 Cafe in Johns Creek, presented by Bud Light and Neutral Vodka Seltzer. All right, coming up, it goes down in college football historically in Week 4. And I'll prove it to you next on The Fan, 680 and 93.7 FM.
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0: Welcome back, y'all. Colin Mann here with Brian Gephardt, Brandon Harper alongside Jeff back in studio. Got you guys for just another 30 minutes or so before our Braves coverage for the day. We'll get going with 680 game. Bears and Chris Domino, they will face off against one another and duke out the pop quiz. Hopefully Domino's in a good mood because pop quizzes lately have been quite difficult. All right. Gebby.
18: Love a Domino drive-by. Yeah.
0: I mean, they just... Yesterday he did Who's That Guy? About Nolan Arenado, and his clues were about Nolan Ryan.
18: He did a Who's That Guy's Guy. Yes. It's a new game. It's a Who's That Guy's Guy.
0: It was a game within a game, so good luck to that if you guys are locked into 680 game day. Who's That Guy should probably come your way about 3 o'clock or so, if I had to guess. That's a hour-long tease.
18: And it is must-listen.
0: Yeah, it really is. What else is must-pay attention to is the week 4 of the college football slate, because, Gabby, I've got a tweet here from Chris Felica the Bear. Entering week 4 last season, I've got a list of teams here that were ranked and finished the season unranked. Of course, Penn State, 3-0 to start the season, ended up firing their coach. LSU, last year, started 3-0, ended up firing their coach. Florida State started 3-0. They still have a coach that's hanging on for dear life somehow.
18: Somehow, some way,
0: he's doing it. That would be Norvell down there at Florida State. They ended up unranked, of course, last year. Illinois, Tennessee, Auburn, Missouri, all as well, were ranked in the top 25 entering week 4 and ended up finishing the season unranked. And the eventual national champion, Indiana, was only 19 at the time. So I feel like a lot of stuff in the college football landscape will start making its way much clearer as we go through the games today and into next week.
18: Are these rankings solely, I think they have been for a while, but like the early season rankings, are they literally just so we can look up like right now and be just like, number one is playing number 14 and we can market it? Because they don't mean anything for 2 months.
0: There has to be situations that have happened where, hey, we could put them at 24 or 25 and call this a ranked matchup. That has to happen multiple times, but...
18: But then you get the thing, too, with, and then I know this is a different conversation, sure, but it's like, and then you get the thing with, like, with Oregon, and it's like, oh, because they were ranked high to start, we have to keep them in there. It's like, no, they haven't done anything to show that. That's why I like the
0: blank
18: slate.
0: Teams should all start at the same point.
18: Like, you told me they were number 5, so I assume they're number 5. They're number nothing. Yeah. They haven't done anything yet. But, yeah, all these teams you mentioned, they've been through, a lot of them have gone on several different journeys, you know, 4 different head coaches out of this type of thing.
0: Right.
18: Half of these programs are headed in a completely different direction. You look at this whole group, and it's kind of like Tennessee and Missouri are the only ones who are still sort of there, you know, right. In that like mid to, you know, 15 to 25 ranking, kind of mid-teen to into the 20s. But everybody else has seemingly headed in the other direction. LSU's kind of taken a left turn, but all those other ones you mentioned have headed in the other direction, either have a different coach or about to have a different coach.
0: Yeah, so hopefully we, as we get the clearer picture today and throughout the next couple of weeks, maybe there are some teams who might self-eliminate themselves. We got a lot of big games today where teams could take themselves out of the hunt early.
18: Is there a team to you right now, and not to put you on the spot with this, I should have asked you before the break or something, but is there an Indiana this year? Like, is there a team in that 18 to 25 that you're kind of like, watch out for them?
0: I'll give you another one, man. They're outside the 25. I've already brought them up today. I think Oklahoma State could easily win the Big 12 this year. I really believe it. Mestermaker's probably the best quarterback in the conference. Like, I believe that. Blanking on the coach's name, but he could be one of the best coaches in the conference as well. So.
18: Yeah, they're one of those teams where you don't want to see them on your schedule. Like, or if you get matched up and they squeak their way into the playoffs, you're like, oh,
0: because it's just one of those teams you just thought about Gundy, you thought about 8-4, you thought about 7-5, and they were nothing more for the past 10 years than that.
18: Well, and when you have offensive firepower, that's when you have the opportunity to create the upset. Like, you're not going to be like the gritty-gutty defensive team that comes from the lower ranks and is able to knock off a Georgia, Texas, Ohio State. You've got to be able to put up points. That's how they were able to beat Oregon in that spot. They're an interesting team to watch the rest of the way.
0: A couple games going on right now, Geb. Of course, Texas and Tennessee, that game just reached halftime. 10-3 lead right now for Texas. As we were monitoring this game, couple of quick scores on the first drives for each team, and then seemed like the defenses sort of started to find their footing. And as far as the game plan goes for Texas, I mean, keeping Tennessee to 3 points in the first half, Muschamp's doing exactly what he wanted.
18: You know, we've been able to keep an eye on it a little bit, but I've looked up two or three different times, and I've seen two different Tennessee offensive linemen go down. I don't know the extent of the injuries or how important they are to the line. I didn't see specifically who it was. That seems like that's been a problem with them if they've only got three on the board at home right now in this spot. So, something to keep an eye on here in the second half for sure.
0: They've only got 40 passing yards right now, Tennessee does, in the first half, and 48 rushing yards. Yeah. So nothing going right offensively.
18: And they were moving that ball in the first drive, like you said, got some points, and it seems like it hasn't been much since then.
0: And we talked about Faison Brandon really sort of being tested today against an SEC opponent that is the best team that he's played so far. So far, not so much for the freshman as far as navigating correctly, but a lot of game left to play there. Another game, Gabby, I'm going to catch you off guard with this one. Kentucky's playing South Alabama. Now, they're, of course, coming off the victory against Texas A&M, in which nobody thought they would win. They're currently losing to South Alabama 14-7 about 5 minutes into the second quarter. So, if you're – I know that that stadium is so packed right now, man, and that – we talked about earlier in the program, Mississippi State, that football program having the most juice they've had in 10 years. Kentucky, it hasn't been that long, but they've got the most juice they've had in 3 or 4 years, and right now they're watching their team lose to South Alabama.
18: Oof. That's – I mean, I wonder if that reflection on what A&M is going to potentially look like tonight against LSU, but, to be able to bounce back like – in that spot and be down to South Alabama. Yeah, keep the juice going. A lot of the conversation has been about today has been about these SEC teams that have found a little bit of juice in their fridge, right? Like, keep it fresh.
0: I like that.
18: Keep that thing cold, you know? Like, there's teams that are rolling in the right direction.
0: Don't drink all the juice.
18: Don't rip that away from your fan base in that spot. Don't beat a top 10 team then lose to South Alabama at home.
0: You mentioned A&M and LSU. They'll be kicking off at 7:30 tonight on ABC. Of course, for LSU, you know, they dropped the one against Ole Miss, the big game, the biggest hyped-up game of the year that was Week 3.
18: Mm-hmm.
0: Now here they are coming off the loss. Can Lane Kiffin and LSU rebound and make them still a team in the SEC that can find themselves in a playoff? Because it seemed like coming into the year, some analysts thought LSU could be a team that makes a playoff. Others, maybe me and you getting our thoughts out early.
18: Yeah.
0: I got to see it a little bit before we believe they're going to go more than like 6-6, 7-5. Today's a big game today to traject themselves in either of those two directions.
18: Yeah, you're going to see if we're going to be talking about LSU the rest of the year, right? Because we were talking about them every single week up until this point and in this spot. But this is a big reflection on Lane Kiffin, how they handled themselves tonight at home. This should be, 8.5-point favorites. Yes, Texas A&M is ranked. How good they are, we don't really quite know. But this needs... win the game, but this needs to probably be a double-digit like performance from LSU in that spot of, okay, Ole Miss is that good. LSU just took one on the chin from them, but they're bounced right back in it. Because LSU, to me, is one of those teams where a loss tonight, they're out. Like, they're I'm not saying they're officially eliminated, but to me, for them to run the gauntlet of what they've got the rest of the season, and because they have a stretch where their schedule's not hard for about a month, and then November is just brutal for them. They've got three or four in a row against ranked teams. So for them, I think it's going to be really tough to bounce back from them. If they don't find a way to win tonight, I'm writing them off as far as any sort of playoff contention.
0: And then talk about writing a team off if A&M takes a loss today, which is what I would project them doing. That is a team that's going to fall into oblivion so quickly, because last year they were just that team that stuck around. They found ways to win every week. I mean, they had a historic comeback win against South Carolina last year. I think they were down 31-3 at halftime or something like that. So they were a team that just found ways to win last year, and this year they have not so far.
18: They're that program too. We're always waiting for the other shoe to drop with them. When they start hot, when they've got the good D line, when they've got the quarterback everybody's talking about, when they got a Devon Achane, like when they got one of these things, it's always okay. And then you're like, all right, is this team really anything more than 8 wins? Are they a real contender? So yeah, this is big. A&M will lose. Like, they'll be outranked and just completely out of the picture. LSU will probably still be ranked if they lose like a close one tonight. Mm-hmm. But again, they need to be in the conversation. So I mentioned two of the teams they're calling. I'll just mention the other ones. A&M and LSU, I think both those teams are out of the picture tonight. I think there's two other teams that I see that are in bigger games, if you will, tonight with a loss. They're just gone. Oregon, I think they're out. You know, the loss with them, and then Oklahoma State. Of course, they would still, in theory, be alive in the Big Ten because they would only have the one loss. They would have to win the conference at that point. But given what we've seen, for them to get there and to beat probably an Ohio State or maybe a USC again, maybe they take care of business, who knows. So I think Oregon's out with a loss tonight. And Oklahoma. I mean, I know Oklahoma isn't ranked and people aren't viewing them like that anyways.
0: You're right, though.
18: But this is, they don't have any SEC losses. So if they get this SEC loss, they've got the loss there. They've got the loss against Michigan. They're just climbing an uphill battle that they won't be able to. And again, without their two best players today, too.
0: To your point about Oregon, this being a potential, if they lose this, they're out sort of game. Yeah. They got Ohio State on November 7th, so they do have to go over there to Columbus, Ohio. And then the week after that, they've got Michigan at home. So they got a couple of tests down the stretch.
18: I think if you ask different people this question, you'd get a lot of different answers. Is Oregon one of those teams? They've been around in college football, I mean, forever, but they've really been relevant the last 20 years. Have they reached the point where they're one of those programs that gets the benefit of the doubt? Like, if you get to the end of the year and they're one of those two-loss teams and you have that conversation, because Michigan does, Ohio State does, Texas does, Bama does. Georgia's probably right in that mix, because I think they're right outside of that first group of like, hey, it's Bama, give them the benefit of the doubt. Oh, it's Ohio State, give them. To me, I don't think Oregon is one of those teams.
0: I don't think they should be, but I feel like a lot of the national media views them that way, even though they still haven't won it, just because of the Heisman winners and the just offensive firepower they've had year in and year out.
18: Okay.
0: Yeah. All right, guys, we are the College Football Voice of the South here at $3 Cafe in Johns Creek, presented by Bud Light and Neutral Vodka Seltzer. 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
14: We all come into this world the same way, as helpless, crying infants dressed in our finest birthday suits. With that in mind, I have some questions. When were you born? The date, the month, the year? And where were you born? In Georgia, another state, or another country? While that may be important, these questions are about your physical birth. So let me ask you one more question. And this one is the most important of all. Have you ever been born spiritually? Jesus said we must be born again to enter his kingdom. We're born again when we turn from our sins and surrender our lives to Jesus. He begins to make us a new person. Born once, we die twice, physically and spiritually. But born twice, we just die once. Your spirit never dies. This is Brian Wright, speaking right from my heart.
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0: Back to y'all. Call it Matt Bragg, Gephardt here with Brandon Harper alongside a $3 cafe in Johns Creek, presented by Bud Light and NutriVodka Seltzer. Got you for another 10 minutes or so before one of the final two 680 game days of the regular season gets underway. And I know that Domino has just a monster fire difficult pop quiz for Barrett's lead today. So, Barrett, I know you're prepared. Get your thinking cap on. It's go time. You got two left. They're not going to make any sense, but you have to get them right.
18: It was already going to be tough. Then Domino heard what you said, decided to ramp it up a little bit more. Yep. He didn't get some sleep last night.
0: No.
18: He's really, and he's also got to, you know, he's got to challenge him down the stretch. You can't just end with a whimper, you know, so got to bring your best ones.
0: Barrett, you better prepare yourself, man. We'll be listening later today. All right. And what also we'll be paying attention to later today is the Georgia Bulldogs and Oklahoma Sooners, that game at 3:30 on ESPN. And Gabby, a lot of people coming into the season circled this one as, all right, this is the one that Georgia's really, we're going to find something out about this Georgia Bulldogs team. But I don't know that we're really going to get that today.
18: Yeah, I don't think we are in that spot because of just the circumstances that we're going into with Oklahoma. Their offense looks even worse than it did last year. And it was one of those situations where you looked at, all right, returning quarterback, John Metairie, he's able to run the ball. Can he take that next step? Okay, it's Venables. He's got this defensive group coming back.
0: Playoff team.
18: All these things. Continuity, coach, quarterback.
0: Yeah, got it.
18: Building off the 10-win team, off the 10-win season, all those type of things. But all of that just leads to a matchup that shouldn't be much of a test at all for Georgia today. I view it much more as a quiz just a couple weeks in. And
0: right. One
18: that you probably already have the answers to, or just kind of looking at your neighbor's desk and just like, all right, he's got some good
0: very
18: ones.
0: Easy who's that guy.
18: 100%. Yeah. Not a who's that guy's guy like we pulled the other day. But Georgia fans wanted this to be a game. Media wanted this to be a game. Everybody did.
0: Yeah.
18: But Oklahoma's coming into this thing banged up. Left tackle Michael Fasusi, he's out today. Might be out for the whole season. I was just trying to look it up again because we should have that information. So if anyone has it out there, let me know. David Stone, defensive tackle, their best defensive tackle on a very stout front. He dislocated his left kneecap in practice on Monday. Hasn't been ruled out yet, but we are 90 minutes before kick, so that information probably came out literally within the last 90 seconds. I'll try to get eyes on it in a second. They're also missing their starting safety, Michael Boganowski. There's just, I don't think Georgia's going to be challenged I don't think offensively. I think they're going to be able to run the ball. I think they'll be able to use the screen game, find their way, dink and dunk their way to 23 points, which will be more than enough to get this done. I think it's just going to be a boring afternoon, get the job done in Athens today.
0: Yeah, I think the only way that Oklahoma can really pull this thing off is by keeping it absurdly low scoring. And the way that we've seen Georgia's offense start, now, little sample size, these three games this year, that offense has been jumping, man. We talked about a little bit of a sluggish start against Arkansas, but that thing got humming quickly, and I expect more of that out of Bobo in the offense.
18: Yeah,
0: today.
18: This needs to be for Oklahoma to kind of hang in this one for four quarters. This needs to be a special teams play early, a weird fumble, scoop right. and score, pick six, that type of thing. Something like that where maybe you take a little air out of the Georgia crowd in this way. On the flip side, this is the first cooler weather game that Georgia's had this year. People are probably going to be drinking a little bit more than they did those first two cupcake games that they had. So that's the flip side of it. Samford's going to be rocking for the first time this season in a way that you would in an SEC matchup.
0: Yeah, another game that really got a lot of juice going into it, of course, would be Florida and Ole Miss. That game at 3:30 on ABC. We talked about just a weird-looking line of 3.5, Florida being the home favorites. Now, of course, they're coming off that big SEC win against Auburn and a lot of good stuff going there, but Ole Miss coming off the ginormous win against LSU. So both these teams coming off these huge SEC wins. Great matchup today down in the swamp between the two.
18: Yeah, big challenge here for the swamp. All eyes on Florida in that spot. First ranked matchup in 4 years. And this is Chambliss is right there for this conversation, probably leading this group right now in terms of early Heisman run. But Jaden Baugh is going to be in that conversation if he's not already. He's the engine that's running this Florida offense. He's carrying the rock at over 8 yards a carry at this moment. And then if you get to have a performance with everybody's eyes on you tonight, he's going to be that, okay, does Florida have their first great running back than we've seen in a decade, you know? And that's one of the things that was a staple at Florida. You know, aside from the Tebows and the Warfels and all the great quarterbacks that they had over the years, they would always have a stud.
0: Every year,
18: physical running back, too. Like, one that would really, what we identify with what Georgia has now, Florida always had that. And Jaden Baugh is that type of player. He's a name that if you don't know it yet, you're going to learn it about 90 minutes from now.
0: And to your point, these two offenses, just so much firepower going at each other. You're not going to get Kawan Lacy, though, on the Ole Miss side. He's going to miss this game. But a guy that I really have my eye on, Treylon Ray, I feel like he's a guy who's really going to jump to the top of the SEC as far as rankings and receiver. Just a big body who's able to go up and get stuff. Feels like both these offenses are going to be able to do some things. It's up to which defense responds more to what.
18: Yeah, it feels like tonight's, I mean, it feels like a shootout. It feels like we're going to be, you know, first to 35, first to 40. I hope it's that. It seems like it's building up into that type of spot and into that way. The secondaries are the biggest question marks on both sides in this game. And I'm also curious to see what other conversation, because a lot of it's been about Florida's offense, the Florida defensive front against Ole Miss, how they're able to keep up. And again, without Lacy and without able to for Ole Miss to lean on that run game, can Florida take advantage and get after Chambliss a little bit?
0: Tons of great college football for you guys out there all day. We've been here at $3 Cafe in Johns Creek. If you're in the area, come on by. I think there's 60 plus TVs in this building, and every one of them is on college football, so it's a great place to watch a game. Gebby, it's been fun. Until next time, peace.
11: Hey, Lucas.

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4: And welcome inside the 680 The Fan studios here in the Battery Atlanta. It is the penultimate game, game number 161 of the Braves season. Of course, there will be more to come, but for the next 2 days, we will be in Miami. Barrett Salee and Chris Domino with you. First pitch down there at Lone Depot Park, 4:10 Eastern Time. Ben and Darren will be on the call. It's going to be a day of openers. Brent Suter and Jack Ralston will get things going, and then after that, we shall see as these two teams finish things up. Chris, yesterday was, honestly, with the way the Braves have hit Yuri Perez throughout the course of his career, I was surprised that the bats were that quiet.
5: Listen, we don't have the Phillies problems.
4: No, we don't.
5: I'm just getting a Tuesday. I don't know what they're doing. They might not. So, yeah, throw it out again. It's not good because, again, it's not been good for over 60 games when you talk about this team's offense. Up and down, sporadic at best. When it's been down, it's been down. You know, tip your cap. That guy was better. That group, it's really interesting. I'm not telling you that if you told me, pick a team that didn't make the postseason this year, that you would say, give me that roster, give me that group, and I'll ride with them next year. I don't know. I mean, I don't know if Miami's going to do enough in the offseason, buy one guy, buy two guys, trade for a guy, be really good at whatever it is as they try to save money. But at the end of the day, there are moments when that team is a pain in the ass. Mm-hmm. And they are just, they got some talent on the mound, no doubt about it. Now, will it be sustainable? Injuries. Will it be sustainable? Somebody's going to come up on arbitration. They're going to go, oh, we're never going to be able to afford them. Let's get them out of here. And we'll try to trade. And then do you make a good trade? I don't know. But there are things about that team. There are things about Washington. Washington scores a lot of runs. Looks like Miami wants to pitch again. You combine those two teams, you might have a hell of a team. You know, they could be a bear in the National League East, but there were nights like last night where you go, oh, you got that guy in the mound. He can beat anybody, anytime, any place.
4: Yeah, he's the future or part of the future of that pitching rotation for a reason. Not only does he have heat, but he gets down that hill at 6'8". It's hard to hit him. It's really hard to hit him. Now, coming back from Tommy John surgery, it's been sort of a challenge for him. But you're right. You combine him and whoever else on the mound with their philosophy, which is just run, run, run, slap the ball, go. You know, that's okay. They're a dangerous team.
5: So I'm also going to tell you that there was a box score couple of weeks ago. I called it a box score origami because I'd never seen anything like it. You know, it doesn't have to go through it. But there were pitchers in a natural box score when it came to hitting because there were a couple of guys that had to be pinch hit for. That was the night they had three pinch runners. All three pinch runners scored a run. I'm looking at this box score from last night and I'm going to go back to the well. I've never seen anything like it. Mm-hmm. I never have seen anything like it. We struck out one guy last night.
4: Mm-hmm.
5: One. And if you look at the Braves side, Braves hitting, here's all it says. Batting, grounded into double play, Baldwin. Team left on base two. Nothing else. There's nothing else offensively. There's not a runner in scoring position. There ain't nothing on top of nothing on top of nothing. I've never seen the left side of a box score look this blank.
4: Yeah.
5: Legitimately looks like there's nothing on it because that's sort of the way the offense played last night. You struck out eight times on top of that. But I don't remember. When was the last time a Braves team, staff, nine guys, two guys, however many pitches you use, when was the last time we only struck out one guy?
4: I can't remember that happening.
5: Okay, me neither.
4: I can't remember that. We've seen a lot over this past year, over these past 6 months, and I do not remember that happening this year.
5: And here's my other, I don't have the ability. I don't know where to find this stuff. My last name is not Elias. I can't go find this stuff.
4: Mm-hmm.
5: My guess is, in a one-hitter, the only time a one-hitter has ever been a one-hitter, because a guy hitting 170 got the one hit. This has got to be an all-time record. Sean Murphy's hitting 170. He's the one that got the hit last night. My guess is, if I had the capability, you know, do what you kids do today with all that Googling and everything else that you use, my guess is nobody's ever been the guy with one hit who was hitting 170. And by the way, it's the end of September.
4: Yeah.
5: This isn't 170. It's April 2nd. This is a season's worth of 170, and that's the guy that got the only hit last night. I think we set records all over the place last night.
4: Since 1976, the Braves had never had a hit come, the only hit of a one-hitter come from the guy batting ninth. It's the first time since at least 1976.
5: Well, ask me why he was hitting ninth.
4: Why was he hitting ninth?
5: Because he's hitting 170.
4: Yes, that's true.
5: Why he's hitting ninth.
4: That is,
5: I mean, they had him in
4: accurate.
5: The right place. And then the ball, as we like to say, found him. Okay, again, crumple it up. Throw it away. Just say that's that. We got two left. Please, for the love of God. Every time that we say, oh, this guy, maybe he's about to hit. I don't know. I don't care. I'm not picking anymore. We get to Prize Picks later today. I'm out.
4: I'm out. You're quitting.
5: I told you, Miami, as we were looking at, I was driving myself crazy Thursday night and Friday morning looking at Miami statistics, where they ranked in all of baseball. I finally threw it on a table. I said, I'm done. What am I looking at this for? It's driving me crazy. So I didn't. And then I watched the Braves game last night, and they were not good.
4: It was the third time this year that the Braves did not have a plate appearance with anybody with runners in scoring position. Third time this year.
5: Hold on. Yeah, there it is. Runners in scoring position. They were one for six.
4: Yeah.
5: Listen to what they have. Triple, homer, RBI,

0: position. We got grounded into a double play, team left on base.
1: That's it.
0: That's it. It's the barest box score to the left side. This would be like if you went to a restaurant.
1: Yeah.
0: It's an old movie diner. You're not going to get this reference. Let's just say there's a big heavy guy when you were allowed to say that somebody was a big heavy guy. They said, look at him. He just ordered the entire left side of the menu. The entire left side of this box score would be like a menu with nothing on it.
1: It would be one appetizer.
0: Yeah, there'd be like mozzarella sticks.
1: Free bread.
0: And a hamburger. Is that it?
1: That's it. That's all we got here.
0: That's what we got on our side last night.
1: Yeah, let's go ahead and throw that one in the trash can and move on. Let's get to today's starting lineups.
2: Time for your starting lineups.
1: All right, for the Marlins, leading off is shortstop Otto Lopez. Batting second, the left fielder, Heriberto Hernandez. Batting third, the designated hitter, Jacob Marcy. Batting fourth, playing third base, is Javier Sanoja. Batting fifth, the catcher, Agustin Ramirez. Batting sixth, the center fielder, Estuary Ruiz. Batting seventh, the right fielder, Griffin Conine. Batting eighth and playing first base is Davison De Los Santos. And batting ninth, the second baseman, Jared Serna. And they will be behind Jack Ralston, at least for the start of the game. For the Braves, leading off in center field is Michael Harris II. Batting second and playing right field is Ronald Acuna Jr. Batting third, playing first base is Matt Olson. Batting fourth and doing the catching is Drake Baldwin. Batting fifth, playing third base is Austin Riley. Batting sixth and playing left field is Mike Yastrzemski. Batting seventh and playing second base is Ozzie Albies. Batting eighth, the designated hitter, Dominic Smith. And batting ninth and playing shortstop is Ha-Sung Kim. And they will be behind the opener, Brent Suter. So we had talked a little bit about, hey, you want to get some Brewer Hicklin at-bats, maybe Deshaun Kersey get an at-bat, lots of Dom Smith for the last six games of the season. Well, this is the first time we've seen Dom Smith in the lineup. Ha-Sung Kim is getting the start. He's going to be on the playoff roster. You need to see something out of him. Leads me to believe that tomorrow is going to be a completely different lineup than we've seen in a very long time. But it goes back to what Walt said before these final six games, that he does want to get his guys as many at-bats as possible. Yeah. And here we are, game 161, and it looks pretty much like a standard lineup.
0: Well, if you're going to hit Dominic Smith as your DH because you want him to get some at-bats, Ronald's not going to play, so he's in right field. It's a little bit surprising. I did not think he'd get two games in right field.
1: I didn't either.
0: I don't know if he'll play the entirety of this game or not. It's not like anybody did anything last night. Nobody moved. Nobody did anything. Nobody ran around bases. Nobody broke a sweat. I'm not even sure. Listen, I can't verify this. I cannot verify this. I'm not even sure if guys took a shower when they were leaving the building last night. I just think they were like, yeah, let's just
1: go. Let's get on the bus.
0: We'll see you tomorrow. It's an early-ish kind of 4 o'clock start.
1: Leave some sunflower seeds in the dugout and be gone.
0: Let's just go home.
1: It is it's an opener day for both teams, which, I mean, again, it tells you where we are in terms of the season. For the Marlins, it's Jack Ralston, 29 years old, 6'6", 231, out of UCLA, 7th round pick in 2019. 0-2, a 4.50 ERA, 8 walks, 17 strikeouts, a 125 whip, a 203 opponent batting average. This is his first start of the season. Was called up in late August. Pretty standard stuff. Splitter, four-seamer, slider, fastball in the low to mid-90s. Opponents are hitting 154 against his fastball, so that's what he has success with. No Brave has seen him this season. I would expect he probably gets two innings, and then they move on and kind of do what I expect the Braves to do, and that's just experiment with some guys. See who's good enough, get them some work going into the offseason, maybe a little bit of an audition for 2027.
0: Well, this is a who wants an inning?
1: Yeah.
0: Who feels they want an inning? Do you want an inning today? Do you want an inning tomorrow? That's what's going to be happening at the bullpen. Do you want Didier Fuentes to throw? Do you want him to throw two, shut him down tomorrow, get him ready for Tuesday? This is going to be what's on the table today. You know, I joke all the time. It's the Apollo 13 reference. I got a box full of stuff. We got to get him back from space safely. I'm throwing it all on the table, and guys are just going to go, I'll take that, I'll take that. And they're all going to, you know what it is? It's sort of that version of when you're coaching, I don't even know what age it is anymore. 5-year-olds, 6-year-olds, and everybody gets to do everything. You know, it's got to be a little bit, it's controlled chaos.
1: Sure.
0: I don't want any parents, by the way. If you're a parent, don't talk to me. I'm putting Johnny in right field today, then he's going to play shortstop. Everybody's going to get to play. It's the end of the year.
1: We can play daddy ball.
0: We'll do whatever it is. Everybody gets a shot. But again, don't talk to me. But it almost feels like you can raise your hand and volunteer to do something today, and you'll probably get an opportunity either today or tomorrow to do it.
1: Yeah, it does seem like that. And we're still waiting for that Kyle Farmer at catcher experience. It has to happen at some point.
0: Texted with him the other day. I said, brother, I'm rooting for you.

0: Gotta happen. It's gotta happen.
1: I also told him, too, that you gotta make sure that the Topps people put out a baseball card.
0: Uh-huh. Speaking of that, there's a Spencer Strider hitting baseball card that I just got at the store down the street. Spencer Strider hitting in 2021. Graded as a 10.
1: Okay.
0: Only limited run of those.
1: Can I ask? Is this where I say nerd? Do I say that later on?
0: You said it before. You can say it now. You can say it later.
1: I mean, it was just your excitement. Had you sort of told me that in passing?
0: Well, you have to understand that.
1: I know, but this is a big top 10 market.
0: I've got a 15-year-old who is like making a ton of money in this area right now. This is my life.
1: If he can hustle it.
0: He does.
1: It was you who just said they were excited
0: because if he makes the money, I don't have to give him money. It's all about the bottom line.
1: I think you're missing a point. That was you that said you just got this and you were very excited about it. Had you just couched it in my kid.
0: Fair point.
1: Spencer Strider hitting card.
0: Fair point. All right, Brent Suter's going to be on the mound for the Braves. We kind of expected this to happen at some point. 3-2, a 3.48 ERA, 25 walks, 75 strikeouts, a 125 whip, and a 252 opponent batting average. Fourth of the season, first with the Braves. He has been a starter at times. This is his fourth one this year, like I said, but he's done it throughout his career. When he came over at the trading deadline, I remember Walt telling us that he's got a rubber arm, that he just can go out there and throw and throw and throw, and it's not going to hurt him all that much. He can keep coming back every other day and be just fine. He's got 7 games of 3 or more innings this year. It's his 402nd appearance. He's been around for so long.
1: Yeah, let's just say congratulations to Ray Kerr. 3 innings and 2 hit balls.
0: That worked.
1: Yeah, no strikeouts game because we just didn't really want to strike out anybody. But Grant Holmes was a little bit problematic with 3 walks. Now, he's not working on anything, by the way. It's the end of the year. What he was doing is he was just trying to make sure that once they put me in a box or an ice, till Thursday, or God willing, not Thursday. After that, when you move on in the postseason, I had somebody text me last night, what the hell's going on with Grant Holmes? I said, I don't know. You know something I don't? Like, I thought they meant personally.
0: Right.
1: You know, I don't know what's going on. Yeah. Oh, you mean his outing last night. If I start to panic about what Grant Holmes did on the mound, look, I don't even want to panic about what Tyler Mahle did. And I'm trying not to panic. I'm just, you know, whatever's going to happen is going to happen. We joke about it, but it's not. It's all going to say zeros. Everybody's going to be starting brand new. I like trends that arrow up, no doubt about it. But I got like confused when somebody said to me, "What the hell's wrong with it? You know, what's wrong? Did you hear something?
0: Right?
1: You got somebody down there that's telling you something? I don't know. I don't want to call it a throwaway, but this was the tune-up before the tune-up before the big one.
0: Well, and it was an experiment. See what Ray Kerr can do as a starter if you do have to face the Phillies. Have a lefty in there to get Schwarber and get Bryce Harper, and then come the second inning or third inning, Grant Holmes comes out. It worked fine. Ray Kerr was good.
1: I do wish Didier Fuentes was better last night.
0: Yeah, that was not.
1: But again, I'm willing to throw it all out. I did it already. Look, here you go. Watch this. This is a box score right there.
0: That's yesterday. That's
1: gone. Yeah, I made it.
0: You didn't? Did you make it?
1: Yeah.
0: I think the experiment worked fine. I think today another experiment for potentially a game 3 or a bullpen game down the road in this postseason. If the Braves were to get that far, what does Brent Suter do? How far can he go? What kind of roles can you put some of these guys in where they can succeed, or do they fail? So I do think this is going to be another one of those. We'll see how it goes. But Brent Suter definitely experienced in this role, maybe not with the Braves, but he's done something like this or similar quite a few times over his 402 major league appearances.
1: When all is said and done, our irrelevance last night and all of big picture Major League Baseball because of everything else going on, mostly the Philadelphia Phillies. And then we found out at 79-81 with 2 to play, we're going to have a postseason team in the American League that is not better than .500.
0: It's unbelievable.
1: First time ever.
0: It is unbelievable.
1: 82-80 was the mark in 2005. We're going to have at best 81 wins. Could be 80.
0: Mm-hmm.
1: Could be 79. And here comes the tiebreaker. Who the hell knows? But the big story is Arizona and Philadelphia.
0: It is. It is amazing. Philadelphia lost. Arizona won. Arizona now 1 game behind the Phillies. The Phillies play later on today, and it's a night game for 8:40 game for Arizona and San Diego. And did you see what the weather report says for Philadelphia on Sunday?
1: Uh-huh.
0: 99% chance of rain.
1: Uh-huh.
0: Have you ever seen 100% chance of rain?
1: No, but here's what I hope again. I hope Zach Wheeler pitches. I hope he pitches 2 innings, and I hope it pours, and I hope it's a 5-hour delay. And then everybody gets to watch whether Philadelphia goes to the postseason or not, because Arizona will be done. Do you understand if there's like a long delay? If they play it there. I don't know if they want to play 8 in the morning. I don't know what time it will be better or worse. But can you imagine Arizona wins, Philadelphia burns a pitcher out of the gate, or they start the game at like 10 o'clock tomorrow night, which, by the way, if they have to play it, would they move it to Monday? Sure, they'll move it to Monday. But I almost want to, with Sunday Night Football, split screen it, watch the Philadelphia Phillies perhaps get eliminated from the postseason.
0: That'd be awesome.
1: And then move on to Tuesday and whoever the hell it is we play.
0: And I'm Arizona. Not saying that because I don't want to play Arizona that much because Arizona's hot. And so it's two different conversations. Arizona's really good. I kind of don't want to play them.
1: I know.
0: But watching the Phillies collapse is really, really funny.
1: Yeah, but here's the problem. Here's the problem. Yeah, Philadelphia collapses. They get the six hole. They still get in. They squeak by. Oh, look at us. We just got hit. Then all of a sudden they become the three-headed boogeyman.
0: Yeah.
1: That's, monster that nobody wants.
0: That's true. All right. We'll get the keys to the game coming up on the other side of the break. Hey, thanks to our friends at Racetrack. Your commercial break just got shorter. 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Racetrack, whatever gets you going. 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
0: All right, I have one word written down on my show sheet. It just says bats. Bats. It is that simple. Use them. Like actually pick them up out of the dugout, out of that rack. It looks like a big waffle. Pick them up, use them, and get hits with them. That is what I want to see. Because what happened yesterday, look, I know Yuri Perez is a good pitcher. I know that maybe we're not terribly focused on everything right now, but getting a few more hits, getting some runs across, at least getting some momentum, that would be very helpful going into the final game of the season.
1: Well, look, they had a plan last night. Yuri Perez, 68 big league starts. It's his first complete game. And, boy, there aren't a lot of shutouts around baseball because it's really hard to do. That was the 21st complete game of the year. There were a record low 28 in 2024 and 29 last year. So we're finding out. You're not supposed to go nine, but he made it look easy with 105 pitches. And that number, by the way, that you were talking about against the Braves, that was an 0-3 with a 9.76 ERA coming into that game.
0: Yeah.
1: For his history.
0: Yeah.
1: Boy, he didn't do that last night.
0: He did the opposite of
1: that.
0: Let's
1: see, if you were going to, yes, I would say, we like to say that's a 540. It's not a 180. It's more than a 180. You spun it around 1.5 times because what he did last night flew in the face of what most guys in Major League Baseball do, and it certainly flew in the face of his numbers against the Braves.
0: Yeah, and I still want to see Austin Riley all the way up in the fifth spot. You know, we kind of talk about it many times. He's teased us one game, two games, three games, sprouts, where it's like, okay, he's going to get it right. It's going to come around. I'm sick of even thinking it's going to happen, but it'd be nice to at least be a possibility going into Tuesday.
1: It's fine, whether it happens or not. You know, again, I just watched a baseball game with Sean Murphy, had the only hit last night, as we're getting ready, making sure our offense is good enough for the postseason, and that didn't really happen. So let's just get through 18, please, no more than 18 innings. Love of all that is mighty. Seriously, let's just make it 18 innings.
0: I would love that. Absolutely love that. All right, let's get to the pop quiz.
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1: All right, I hate to do this, but the cheater Alex Rodriguez is number one in the clubhouse. 12 times he had 35 home runs and 100 RBI.
0: Okay.
1: He did that 12 times.
0: Okay.
1: Babe Ruth did it 11, Rafael Palmeiro, blah, blah, blah. We go down.
0: Speaking of cheaters.
1: So I am now down at the guys who have done it six times. No more than six times. It's either a six or a five. They've had a 35 home run, 100 RBI season.
0: Okay.
1: I'm just going to tell you that I took out most of these sort of guys that would have been in black and white on your TV. There's a couple still in there. Whatever. It's really just a guessing game. But 35 and 100 as we get to the end of the season. If you put up numbers like that, you know what you get to do? You get to throw your arms over your shoulders like you're a champion of something. Because I don't care what anybody tells me. RBI is still a big number.
0: It
1: 35 is. And 100. Who are the guys that have done it six times or five times in their Major League career? No more than six, though.
0: All right, we will do that after the break. 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
0: Welcome back. We are wrapping things up here on 680 Game Day. Barrett Salee and Chris Domino with you. First pitch from Lone Depot Park in Miami, 4-10, the penultimate. I like saying that word, penultimate game of the regular season.
1: Would you have known the absolute definition of that before today? Did somebody tell you that today? Because you've dropped it four times now.
0: It's a good word.
1: I'm counting right
0: it's now. A very good word.
1: I just feel like, look, this is just me. I know that we've all broken out a word every once in a while. But I believe that, and I'm not asking how old you are. I'm 63.
0: You know how old I am. I'm 46.
1: I'm 63 years old. If I haven't used a word more than four times in 63 years, I'm not entitled to break it out. Day whatever, 63 plus.
0: Use it 9 more times today. All right. Got it. Use it 9 more times.
1: Is there a word before that one when there's three?
0: There should be.
1: Left. I'm just wondering. So tomorrow's
0: Lucas.
1: Tomorrow's just final game. We're just going to go back. We're just going to go with the final game.
0: Sure.
1: There's no fancy word for that one. Okay.
0: No.
1: All right.
0: No good word for that.
1: I feel what you were doing was excessive. That's all.
0: All right. What's the Bob Quiz question again?
1: Oh, yeah. Listen, 35 homers, 100 sticks. If you do that in a season, that's a pretty damn good year. So I've got a list of guys who did it 6 times, but no more than 6. Let me give you an example. Barry Bonds did it 8.
0: Mm-hmm.
1: Albert Pujols did it 8. So if they're on your little list, take them off your list.
0: They are the first two on the list.
1: Yeah. So they did it 8, so that's not 6. That's too many.
0: Mm-hmm.
1: This is really random because this is the guys who have done it 6 times. But there is a reason why, or 6 or 5. There's a reason why I'm asking this question. I will give you the reason when we get to this person's name.
0: Okay. We will get to that in just a little bit. But first, let's get some diamond notes.
11: It's time for Domino's Diamond Notes.
1: Okay, what am I doing?
0: You are praying.
1: Right. I don't often do it. I get 3 a year when it comes to sports.
0: Okay.
1: I'm going to use one right now. Please let San Diego win tonight so they're the 4 seed. And we don't have to see them on Tuesday.
0: Yes.
1: If San Diego wins tonight, it's over. They're a 4 seed. That's it. Nothing else can happen. Again, I use them like manhole covers, not nickels. I don't believe you're supposed to pray for outcome very often.
0: Mm-hmm.
1: 3 times a year, I have 1 left. I've only done it twice so far this year.
0: Well, it's a double whammy, too, because if the Padres win, or if the Padres get the 4 seed, But Arizona wins tomorrow and the Phillies lose too, then the Diamondbacks are still in.
1: Yeah. I just don't want San Diego. I mean, I said it 2 months ago. Please, for the love of God.
0: The ultimate goal, not San Diego.
1: You can believe in that tree out there. Whatever it is you believe in, I just don't want San Diego.
0: I do believe in our weather tree out there.
1: But if they do,
0: never let us down.
1: If they do one tonight, they will be the 4th seed. All right, let us move on. There is a race going on that nobody's really talking about until you have to talk about it. Justin Verlander's pitching for the Tigers today. It's his last start. He's got 4 strikeouts. He came into the day with 4 more than Max Scherzer, so now he has 8 more. There is no doubt in my mind that Max Scherzer wants to be higher on this all-time strikeout list than Justin Verlander.
0: Absolutely.
1: Max Scherzer is going to pitch tomorrow. Justin Verlander's one goal is to actually make this out of reach. I believe at 8 it's out of reach already. Maybe you can tie him, but I don't even think so. I think Verlander's going to end up winning.
0: Mm-hmm.
1: Here's what I believe. I believe Max Scherzer's not going to play next year, but I think he's going to come out of retirement for a game. If he's 2 behind, he will get out there on a walker. I'm not kidding, to get 3 more strikeouts. Because I don't know what it is with these 2 cats, but I know that each one wants to be in front of the other when it comes to all-time strikeouts. They're, by the way, 8 and 9. They're both in the top 10 as we speak. Tarek Skubal, if you're wondering how it's been going for him, He threw only 15 balls in a 10-strikeout game. That is the fewest balls thrown in a 10-strikeout game in Major League Baseball history. Over his last three seasons, 655 strikeouts, 95 walks. The only pitchers in Major League history with a better than 700 winning percentage, which he has. 600-plus strikeouts, fewer than 100 walks. Clayton Kershaw, Pedro Martinez.
0: That's a good list.
1: Yeah. And again, pitching for the Dodgers.
0: Sure.
1: They're not our enemy the way that it feels like Philadelphia is, but they could be our enemy.
0: I think we need to have a few more important series with the Dodgers for them to be our enemy.
1: No, I think it just has to feel again. I don't... We'll rev up to hating them.
0: Yes.
1: But I think our hate is sort of now looking up north.
0: It's localized.
1: At this point.
0: It's localized.
1: Derek Skubal, last seven starts, by the way, 5-0 with a 2.40 ERA. 40 home runs, 40 stolen bases, seasons all time. 10-plus WAR in a season since 1986. There's one guy in that category.
0: Who is it?
1: Pete Crow Armstrong.
0: Of course it is.
1: 40 homers, 40 stolen bases, and then a 10-plus WAR in a season since... You did that in 1986. I have that. What do they call these? Haley's in the studio right now. She's probably a little bit smarter. It's a graph of some sorts. It's a chart of some sorts, but it's not really a graph or a chart.
0: It's a Venn diagram.
1: Oh, and then Pete Crow Armstrong sitting right in the middle.
0: I know that one, too. I know that one. It's it's anti-penultimate, by the way.
1: Hey, congratulations to Colson Montgomery. He is the all-time strikeout leader in a season. In 913 career plate appearances, he has struck out 306 times. So somebody decided to just give us a historical reference point. 306 strikeouts and 913 plate appearances. Jackie Robinson struck out 291 times in 5,955 plate appearances. So that just means that Colson Montgomery really doesn't mind striking out.
0: Yeah. He doesn't mind hitting home runs, too.
1: And Toronto, they were two outs away from World Series last year. They finished below 500, missed the playoffs. The Texas Rangers in the last 10 years. Know what the Texas Rangers have done when it comes to the playoffs?
0: What's that?
1: Missed the playoffs, missed the playoffs, missed the playoffs, missed the playoffs. Won a World Series, missed the playoffs, missed the playoffs, missed the playoffs, missed the playoffs, missed the playoffs. With an opportunity to miss the playoffs again this year.
0: Consistent.
1: Yeah, that is...
0: Except for that one, which is pretty good.
1: That is riding the wave, and it's not riding the wave. That is everything that you... Now, look, people would say, but at least we got our one.
0: Yeah.
1: Yeah, but that's 10 seasons in October. I really got to think long and hard about it.
0: Yeah.
1: Because I often ask, what's the shelf life on a championship? Do you get to revel in it as an organization and go, look what we did for you? And then do I get to revel in it as a fan? Or do I say, yeah, but you missed the postseason 5 years in a row after that?
0: I think it depends on context. I think Joe's going to enjoy the Indiana National Championship for the rest of his life. Now, for the Braves or for the Yankees, for the Dodgers, maybe not.
1: Can I give you something crazy, too? 40-40 season, 40 home runs, 40 stolen bases. Pete Crow Armstrong has the most triples ever in a 40-40 season. He's got 8. Jose Canseco, who was fast and was an athlete, he had a 40 stolen base season. He had no triples that year. He's the only guy in a 40-40 season to have 0 triples. Because usually, if you have 40 stolen bases, you can get a triple.
0: Sure, because you're fast.
1: My guess is he was probably watching a few that didn't get out. He ended up on second. Or he just decided, who needs triples? Two.
0: Yeah.
1: I'm going to hit another home run.
0: I'm going to say next guy that does that is Corbin Carroll.
1: Then I'm going to do more roids. Corbin Carroll has 60 triples. The next highest guy in the last... Hold on. The next highest guy in the last 4 years, 5 years, has got 32. He's literally lapping the field.
0: Yeah, he is. It's amazing. It's unbelievable.
1: Jordan Walker, he's got 56 career home runs. Why would that be of interest?
0: Why is that of interest?
1: He's hit them off of 56 different pitchers.
0: What?
1: And it's not the all-time record. Willie Adames' first 57 home runs were off 57 different pitchers. Jordan Walker is one home run, different pitcher away from tying Willie Adames. First 57 home runs in their career against 57 different pitchers.
0: How, like, that is mind-blowing.
1: It doesn't make
0: any sense.
1: Doesn't feel that way. 20 home run, 20 stolen bases seasons in their first major league season. Congratulations to Clarkson Bench. He's done it. Listen to this company. Jackson Churio, Anthony Volpe. Remember, he was really, really good. And then they sent
0: him
1: down.
0: And then he's not.
1: Now he's kind of good again.
0: Yeah, he is.
1: Bobby Witt Jr., Julio Rodriguez, Marty Cordova. You don't know who that is. It's 1995.
0: Another name.
1: But yeah, Ellis Burks and Mitchell Page. And by the way, Colson Montgomery, he's got 222 strikeouts and a 202 average. What do you think these guys are as a list? Colson Montgomery, Kyle Schwarber, Joey Gallo, Chris Davis, Joey Gallo, Adam Dunn, Mark Reynolds.
0: Over 40 home runs, under 200. Over 30 home runs, under 200.
1: More strikeouts than the number of their batting average. 222 strikeouts, 202. Schwarber, 215 strikeouts, 197. Joey Gallo, 213, 199. And on. By the way, Chris Davis. Chris Davis hit... He had 192 strikeouts in a year where he hit 168.
0: That's the Chris with a K, right?
1: That's Chris
0: with a C. Oh, that's Chris with a C, yes.
1: Mark Reynolds had 211 strikeouts with He hit 198. So I'm not kidding. Congratulations. What a club. What a club. What a club.
0: Oh, man.
1: The Guardians, by the way, can clinch their third straight American League Central title with a win in Kansas City and a White Sox loss to the Rockies. That's what's going on today.
0: Did you see what somebody asked the Pope about the White Sox?
1: Yeah, yeah.
0: Asked
1: no
0: if
1: comment.
0: It, he asked if it was a miracle, if he performed a miracle on the White Sox.
1: No comment.
0: He said no comment.
1: Here's how, here's how I don't think the Pope had anything to do with it. The Cubs are back in the postseason.
0: That's true. That's
1: true. The White Sox, yes. Cubs, no. I think we... You know what would have been funny? If he would have slyly winked. I don't know if...
0: Had nothing to do with that.
1: I don't know if the Pope does sly. I do think this Pope does. I saw... Listen, we'll move on. But I saw a picture of the Pope. I guess it was at a frat party. My man's holding a red Solo cup. So I'm just telling you.
0: I mean, and he was on... He's at the World Series.
1: I'm down with this Pope.
0: Yeah.
1: Me and his Pope, we feel pretty good about
0: that's
1: it.
0: That's true. He's going to feel really good about his White Sox, too.
1: It was a clear plastic cup that looked like it had a beer in it.
0: It's a, yes, of course.
1: Ooh, and you could still be the Pope. You had a beer in college. All right, let's play the game.
0: All right, remind the people what it
1: Allie,
0: is.
1: Don't laugh at this stuff, Allie. Seriously. It's this close to blasphemy.
0: Allie Holland from really Whitfield's blasphemy. In here laughing at us for being idiots, which does happen from time to time.
1: But again, it just goes to show you. I mean, I drank in college.
0: I
1: could have been the Pope. Who knew?
0: I see no other qualification.
1: No, I had a couple other things going against me. I'm not saying that, including being married and everything.
18: I'm Catholic. I know priests like to drink.
1: Now,
18: it's a thing.
1: Send it to Joe. Listen to me. I was an altar boy when they had wine back before they locked it up, which was really ridiculous. I'm an Irish-Italian altar boy with unlocked wine. What did you think was going to happen?
0: That's right. The dots that don't need
1: to be
0: connected.
1: You know what, though? Here's the good news. In the 1970s, nobody had their camera phones out. Ooh, look at me. I'm going to take a picture.
0: Put it on IG.
1: I could deny it all.
0: Do it all for the gram.
1: 35 home runs, 100 RBI. Give me the guys who did it six or five times. No more than six.
0: No more than six. I'm going to go with Miguel Cabrera.
1: Miguel Cabrera did do it.
0: How about Ernie Banks?
1: Ernie Banks did it six times.
0: Off to a great start. How about Jimmy Fox?
1: My guess is Jimmy Fox would have done it more. Jimmy Fox did it 10 times.
0: Oh, way off. How about Mel Ott?
19: No.
0: How about Cecil Fielder?
19: No.
0: How about Dale Murphy?
1: Dale Murphy did it five times.
0: How about Stan Musial?
1: Nope.
19: No.
0: Willie McCovey?
19: No.
0: Reggie Jackson?
19: No.
1: Thank you, Joe.
0: I was going to say, come on,
1: today?
0: Joe.
1: Joe, you drinking today? You drinking back there today, Joe?
18: I found a little wine.
1: All right.
0: There's a lot of that around these office somewhere. Let's go with Ryan Howard. He seems to be on a lot of these.
19: No.
0: Really?
1: Yeah, that is not correct.
0: We're talking about cheaters. Ryan Braun?
1: That is not
19: correct. No.
1: Yeah, this is just a crapshoot, as we like to say. It's a little specific.
0: Let's go Todd Helton.
19: No.
0: Mm. Joe Carter.
19: No.
0: Wow. This is a lot harder than I thought. How about...
1: It's random.
0: It's
1: five
0: really
1: or six
0: hard.
1: Times in 35 home runs and 100 RBI.
0: How about... did I say Gil Hodges?
1: That is not correct.
19: No.
1: Like Mike Schmidt did it nine times. So I'm just telling you. Frank Thomas did it eight times. Willie Mays did it eight times. David Ortiz did it eight times.
0: How about Manny Ramirez?
19: No.
1: I'm also going to tell you... Carlos Delgado was on this list. He did it seven times. You know, Carlos Delgado is the only guy to have a four home run game and only four at bats. I believe that doesn't get talked about enough.
0: He only did it in four at bats?
1: Yeah, he didn't have five at bats. He had four home runs and four at bats.
0: Yeah, that's right. Because
1: only player to hit four home runs in a game in which he only came up to bat four times.
0: Because Kyle Schwarber and Eugenio Suarez did it against us last year.
1: What's today's date?
0: The 26th.
1: Okay, it was the anniversary of that four home run day was yesterday in 2003 for Carlos Delgado. Four ABs, four home runs. Take that. Thank you very much. Good night. See ya.
0: How about Lance Berkman?
19: No.
1: All right, let's play a little Who's That Guy.
0: Yeah, this is a lot harder than I thought it'd be.
1: Are we kind of running out of time?
0: Yeah, we got 3 minutes.
1: All right. I'm going to go down the list. This is the reason that I picked this list. And Haley's a softball player. Haley, if you hear 35 home runs, 100 sticks, that's a hell of a year, right? Okay. This guy is a current player. He did it for the fifth time.
0: Did it for the fifth time. Kyle Schwarber.
19: No.
0: Bryce Harper.
19: No.
1: Can I give you a hint?
0: Julio Rodriguez.
1: Can I give you a hint?
0: Yes.
1: America's favorite meathead.
0: Oh, Pete Alonso.
1: Pete Alonso just did it last night for the fifth time. And Met fans are choking.
0: They're mad.
1: On their bile.
0: They're very mad about
1: it. Choking on it. That's a science word. Bile. I can play that game too.
0: Okay.
1: All right. This guy is still playing. He has 9 home runs this month. He's got 30 home runs this year. For the 8th time, he has 30 home runs.
0: For the 8th time, he has 30 home runs.
1: And this is a hell of a bounce back for him too. Hell of a bounce back. By the way, he's on a team that, they're competing.
0: They're competing.
1: Yeah, they are.
0: Is it the Diamondbacks? It is Nolan Arenado.
1: Nolan Arenado hit his 30th home run yesterday. This guy was traded by the Boston Red Sox because Wade Boggs was playing third base. He was traded for a guy named Larry Anderson. Do you know any of that? You might not.
0: Wait, he was traded because...
1: He's a Hall of Famer. Ended up playing first base for the Houston Astros.
0: Wasn't Bagwell.
1: Jeff Bagwell. Jeff Bagwell was
0: on my list, and I skipped right over him.
1: Jeff Bagwell was in the Boston Red Sox system.
0: I don't remember that.
1: Yeah, and then he broke his arm. He couldn't even throw it from first base. But, yeah, they traded him for a guy named Larry Anderson.
0: I don't remember that at all.
1: This guy was a shortstop and a first baseman. I thought you might have said him. Did he say this next guy? Where do you take your money in the old days?
0: You take it to a bank.
1: Yeah.
0: Ernie Banks.
1: Yeah. Plurals. You take it to two banks.
0: Multiple.
1: Haley, do you even know what a bank is?
0: It's money laundering.
1: You know what a bank is? I wasn't sure you kids do banks. I know you don't do phone calls, you text. I just figured everybody's just got their money in PayPal, Venmos, and everything else.
20: I actually work at Truist. Or I do Truist.
1: Okay. Well, you have a bank.
20: I have my bank.
1: All right, good for you. You're a working woman. Good for you. All right, this guy, this guy had a 50-50 year. It was 50 homers, 50 doubles.
0: 50 home runs. Was it current?
1: Yeah, he went by a different name in college. Then he went by a different name in the pros. First name.
0: Giancarlo Stanton.
1: Nope.
0: His
1: name in college was Joey.
0: Oh, Joey Ortiz. David Ortiz.
1: No, Joey Bell. Albert.
0: Joey. Albert Bell.
1: I just mentioned this guy. This guy, he's an all-timer. Hits a, you know, strikes out a lot, hit a bunch of home runs, but could not hit for anything
0: else.
1: Adam Dunn. Edward Encarnacion.
0: He had such a good career, and nobody talks about it.
1: Not Jeremy Giambi. Who's the other one?
0: Oh, Jason.
1: Yeah, that would be his brother, Jason. Hank Greenberg, Ken Griffey Jr., Vladimir Guerrero, Eddie Matthews, Mike Piazza, Gary Sheffield. That's our list.
0: I'm kicking myself for not having Griffey.
1: I swear, don't kick yourself.
0: Griffey is, that's just bad form on my part.
1: Do you know Pete Alonso in his last 10 games has 8 home runs and nothing else? Not a single, not a double, not a triple. 8 home runs.
0: I actually kind of believe that a little bit.
1: You know why? Because it's America's favorite meat.
0: All right. For all of us here at 680 The Fan, Lucas Kochevar, Joe Bergen behind the glass, Haley Holland, Chris Domino, I'm Barrett Salee. 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
0: And welcome inside the Truist Studios here in the Battery, Atlanta. Steps away from the right field gate at Truist Park, where on Tuesday the playoffs will begin. And that, of course, happens after two more games of the regular season.
1: How do I know, Barrett, it's almost playoff time?
0: Because the bunting is out.
1: It's close. They had the blowers out. They're cleaning up all the leaves.
0: The beer trucks.
1: We are gussying. That's a tomorrow thing for sure, and certainly on Monday. But they're gussying up the battery.
0: They're
1: cleaning it up. Let's go. We're going to have a party.
0: A lot of gussying going on. So, yeah, the bunting will be out. The beer trucks will be indicating what kind of party it will be.
1: Special logos on the field.
0: Special logos on the field. So, yeah, that is all coming on Tuesday. But, of course, we have to finish things up in Miami today and tomorrow as the regular season comes to an end. We will have a pitching matchup, really interesting pitching matchup we'll get to later in the show. We'll also have lineups and break down our prize picks of the day. But first, before we do anything else, let's pause 10 seconds for station identification on the Atlanta Braves Radio Network.
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0: I don't really want to talk about yesterday, but we kind of have to talk about yesterday just because it's something that happened. The bad, well, the offense. The good, though, is that the experiment, the Ray Kerr into Grant Holmes experiment, I thought it worked pretty well. And I think over the course of, you know, this these next week, they're going to probably do something. This weekend, this is another experiment, Brent Suter opening. But yesterday was the Ray Kerr to Grant Holmes combo. Thought it worked okay. Grant Holmes wasn't sharp, but it seemed to be, you know, enough to be a possibility for Game 3 if the Braves were to have a Game 3.
1: Well, if this was the, hey, let's wake up our offense, let's just say that didn't work.
0: No.
1: Because as I looked at the box score, I said it all earlier, I'm not going to do it again. By the way, welcome to everybody in the Braves Radio Network and Braves Country getting ready for the postseason. We appreciate baseball, by the way. It was a COVID-driven thing, which is not great news, but the idea that you'll be able to hear the games and everything that's happened on the 680 The Fan app, where you actually hear the show no matter where you are streaming or apping. Thank you very much for tuning in. As we wind it down, the point was, as a staff, we struck out one guy last night. And that's not a very good baseball team.
0: Mm-hmm.
1: They're not. They do a couple of things. Well, Yuri Perez was Bob Gibson last night. First complete game in 68 starts, and we had one hit. And I do believe, you know, I said it earlier, you had the stat about it being a nine-hole hitter with the only hit in a Braves game. But Sean Murphy's hitting 170. My guess is there's never been a no-hitter broken up with a guy hitting ninth, hitting 170 this late into the year in the history of this great game.
0: Yeah.
1: I can't verify that. I don't have the wherewithal to find that answer.
0: You're not Sarah Langs is what you're saying.
1: Right. On August, you know, this is, again, the end of September. It's not April 2nd where somebody was hitting 170 and maybe had the hit to break up a no-hitter.
0: Mm-hmm.
1: This is a bona fide 170 in a nine-hole.
0: Yeah.
1: On a night when we struck out one guy, we had one hit. That is the scariest, sorriest looking box score I've seen in a long time. But here's the good news. I'm laughing about it. Who cares?
0: Yeah.
1: Throw it away.
0: Doesn't really matter all that much. Our spot is locked in.
1: Unless Yuri Perez is going to be traded to the playoff team we're playing next week.
0: And somehow Major League Baseball rules change he's eligible for the postseason.
1: By the way, do you know what I do want to do with baseball?
0: What? What's that?
1: I want to do this in every sport. Teams are eliminated. I want to have a draft. Everybody who's eliminated, you can actually buy them to actually be on your team for the postseason.
0: That is a tremendous idea.
1: Collective bargaining agreement's coming, man.
0: Right.
1: Let's just get a little freaky deep.
0: Right. Rob Manfred,
1: let's throw them all into a playground and say who's in.
0: Chris Domino's here for you as the negotiations continue. Yeah, since at least 1976, the Braves have never had the only hit of a game from a guy batting ninth, ever.
1: Mm-hmm.
0: Since at least 1976.
1: That's cool.
0: And then after they got to 1976, they're like, I don't want to do this anymore.
1: Yeah, that's cool. Let's just get on with it. Two more to go. We know who the starters are today. We have no idea because, listen, for all intents and purposes, they could have actually told us, like a spring training game, they could have told us who was going to get innings today. And this is going to be over the next 2 days, who would like an inning, who would like two, who would like to feel good about going into Tuesday and Wednesday. We'll see.
0: Yeah, it's you know, it's another experiment like we talked about. Brent Suter will be on the mound today. We don't know what the progression will be after that, but I do think for Brent Suter, it's another chance for him to show what he got. We'll go down the pitching matchup a little bit later, but again, this is another experiment. I think when you talk about things that could happen in the playoffs, not just Thursday, but I think moving forward potentially in a wild card series or a DS or a CS or the World Series, you might have to mix and match some things. Remember, in the World Series in 2021, Dylan Lee got a start. Yeah. Tucker Davidson got a start. Could Brent Suter get a start? It's not the craziest thing.
1: Yeah, again, remember, it's best of three, best of five. God willing, you get to the best of seven, best of seven. It's first of 13. And you know, 2021 showed us it's just the first of 13. Now, you might get there. It might be a little bit easier some years. So you can get there. It's going to be pretty. It's superstar driven. You can get there, and it's the Marco Scudero World Series.
0: Marco Scudero.
1: And it's all that stuff that can happen in baseball. All that, it is first to 13 wins. That's it. We don't know who we're playing yet on Tuesday. Like, we don't even know who's walking in our building. We might not find out till tomorrow evening. And again, the deal is this. Philadelphia's got a magic number of one. They go 0-2. Arizona goes 2-0. It's Arizona.
0: Yeah.
1: Welcome to the West Coast. Torrey Lovello, who's going to get fired, allegedly, if they don't make the postseason. He's whipping his horse, a fairly close to dead horse. He's whipped it down a stretch where they've actually caught the Philadelphia Phillies.
0: Yeah.
1: And it's the Phillies who have to worry.
0: And on top of that, Mother Nature is not going to do Philly any favors tomorrow. I know weather meteorologists don't like to say anything in absolutes. So the percentage of rain is at 99% in Philadelphia tomorrow, not 100. So there's no doubt that Mother Nature could provide a little bit of a wrinkle in this race. And, you know, again, we talk about what we want out of these teams. You know what? A rain delay in the third, a rain delay in the fifth, make Philadelphia burn their bullpen. That seems like a great scenario for the Braves.
1: Or Arizona burns. Yeah. So I got to look and see. They had it to be determined. Is there a chance Mike Soroka's pitching today or tomorrow? Because he might be for them.
0: I do believe Philadelphia's having a bullpen game today.
1: Okay. Well, I will look at Arizona to see who their fates sort of sit on the golden arm of. At least for this afternoon when they play their game.
0: Yeah, so a lot going on. We will have, of course, post-game coverage of everything that's happened so far today. Nothing really that impacts the wild card race so far has come down, and really not during the Braves game as well.
1: They have a to-be-determined right now today for their game tonight. They have
0: the Phillies do?
1: No.
0: The
1: Arizona.
0: Diamondbacks? Yep. Interesting.
1: All right. Again, let the games begin. You know what I'm doing? I'm sitting here in my house. It's comfortable. I got my air conditioning on. I got my feet up because I got a three seat.
0: It's going to be awesome. It's going to be fun, no doubt. And we're going to sit up late night and watch. Who thought we'd be watching the Diamondbacks Padres at 8:40 on a college football night? But that's probably going to happen because the Snakes are still in it. All right, we'll get to our lineups coming up in the next segment. But first, Ben Engram sat down with Walt Weiss earlier today. Here's that conversation. It's the Walt Weiss Report.
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4: Time once again for the Walt Weiss Report here on the Braves Radio Network. Braves here in Miami, seeing the Marlins for the second game of this series. And before we talk about tonight's game, just looking back on Yuri Perez, I think everything we thought that guy could be, we saw it last night for the first time in terms of the Braves seeing him. Wouldn't you say that's the case?
5: Yeah, very talented arm. He was doing everything for strikes last night. You know, a guy like that starts commanding the ball. It's going to be a tough night. So, yeah, he was really good.
4: Yeah, it definitely was. As far as tonight goes, and this is going to be a bullpen game for you, how long would you like to see Suter go for you this evening? What's the plan for him?
5: Probably three innings max, maybe two or three, depending on how it goes. And then we have some guys lined up to pitch after him. So, that's what we're looking at from Suter.
4: And for your pin, I'm guessing this isn't necessarily matchups right now. Is this more for getting work in? Is that fair to say?
5: Yeah, very fair to say. There's actually little or no matching up this series. We're just trying to get guys almost spring training mode, really. Guys are slated for certain innings, and that's when they're going to pitch, just so we make sure that they get your pitch count that we feel comfortable with going into the off day on Monday and then the playoffs starting on Tuesday.
1: How much of a luxury is that for you as a manager? You mentioned the spring training approach and just knowing it's not necessarily matching up for this game as much as it is getting ready for the postseason.
5: Yeah, it's different. I got to tell you, it's a weird vibe, to be honest with you. I'm glad we clinched, though, and are able to do stuff like this and line up our pitching. But it's definitely a different vibe. You know, out there, and you know, I think everyone feels like it's almost like a spring training the way we're running the pitching, and so that, you know, that's kind of the vibe you get, and it's a little different.
1: One last question: is it similar for your hitters because the Marlins are going with a bullpen game as well? And I guess you could make the argument this is similar to what you might see come the postseason in terms of multiple different relievers, as managers are prone to go into their bullpens earlier in a postseason game than the regular season game. And maybe this is a little bit of a taste of that, wouldn't you say?
5: Yeah, for sure. And we're going to face a bunch of different arms tonight, I believe. And like you said, it's the way you get outs in the postseason looks very different than it does during the regular season. So maybe, you know, nice little precursor for us.
1: All right, looking forward to it. Best of luck tonight. We appreciate it, Walt.
5: All right, thank you, Ben.
1: All right, this has been the Walt Weiss Report on the Atlanta Braves Radio Network.
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0: 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Of course, Ben Engram and Darren O'Day will be on the call. 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Let's get to today's lineups, and leading off for the Marlins is shortstop Otto Lopez. Batting second, the left fielder, Heriberto Hernandez. Batting third, the designated hitter, Jacob Marcy. Batting fourth, playing third base, is Javier Sanoja. Batting fifth and doing the catching is Agustin Ramirez. Batting sixth and playing center field is Estuary Ruiz. Batting seventh, playing right field, is Griffin Conine. Batting eighth and playing first base is Davison De Los Santos. And batting ninth, playing second base, is Jared Serna. And they will be behind, at least to start, Jack Ralston. For the Braves, leading off in center field is Michael Harris II. Batting second and playing right field is Ronald Acuna Jr. Batting third, the first baseman, Matt Olson. Batting fourth and doing the catching is Drake Baldwin. Batting fifth, playing third base, is Austin Riley. Batting sixth and playing left field is Mike Yastrzemski. Batting seventh, the second baseman, Ozzie Albies. Batting eighth, the designated hitter, Dominic Smith. And batting ninth, playing shortstop, is Ha-Sung Kim. And they will be behind Brent Suter. So we talked about maybe getting creative with the lineup. And really, Walt hadn't done a ton of that because he did say before the start of these final six games that he wants to keep basically the same lineup going throughout the course of the week. You do see Dominic Smith, though, in as the designated hitter. I think that's, and you talked about this before, you need to get him some consistent ABs, at least in a game, just to see what he can do, because he's been very streaky as a hitter, and it hasn't been going his way lately in the limited at-bats he's had.
1: Are you
0: going
1: to pull the trigger? At some point, is there going to be a matchup with a righty on a mound where you go, okay, this is I'm going to use the bullet? It's hard. It gets really a little bit funky because of the extra inning rule. If you don't have the man on second, extra innings mean really extra innings. You go a little bit deeper. You got to worry about your bullpen, but you also have to worry about pinch running from Matt Olson in the eighth inning. What if it goes 11 innings? Then there's an at-bat that Matt Olson didn't get. It's a little bit funky. The thing that I find interesting, two things. Ronald Acuna is playing right field again. I didn't think he'd play right field for 2 days. I thought he'd DH one of last night or today. He's in right field again. Michael Harris is hitting leadoff. Now, I don't know if this is something they might do. You know, this is a bullpen game for them, so we don't know what they're going to do next.
0: Right.
1: Michael Harris hitting second. It would have been interesting had you decided this is the matchup.
0: Mm-hmm.
1: Well, we don't know who we're playing yet, but we say this. The 13th arm might actually be a matchup thing. What you do with your lineup on a given day could actually be, or who you keep as your extra everyday player, could be a matchup thing. If it's San Diego, it's this. If it's Philadelphia, it's this. If it's Arizona, it's this. If it's Chicago. So there might be that board that I always talk about in the room that we don't see.
0: Sure.
1: That they've listed every scenario. If it's Chicago, or if it's Arizona, or if it's Philadelphia, this is what our group is going to look like. It could change. Would you think that you could see a day where you don't have Ronald Acuna or Drake Baldwin leading off? I don't know. It's not drastic. It's not, oh, my God, what's going on here?
0: Yeah.
1: But when you haven't done it and you try to do it in the postseason, you leave yourself open for question.
0: Yeah, we've seen Michael Harris II leading off maybe twice or three times when everybody's fully healthy. Now, when, you know, people went out for injuries, you know, I think it happened a little bit more. But, yeah, I think it's something that's certainly on the table. I think a lot of it depends on Drake Baldwin. Drake Baldwin's been hitting the ball hard. And Drake Baldwin, when he's on, if Harris can get on and Ronald Acuna can stay hot.
1: Run production.
0: Yeah, then suddenly you're in a run production spot if you're Matt Olson and Drake Baldwin. And, you know, Drake's not going to go out there and hit 40 home runs, but he puts bat to ball all the time.
1: I just don't know. Again, I look at a lineup today and I go, okay, you could have pulled it out of a hat. I would have just said, okay, it's the game means pull it out of a hat if you want to. But there's rhyme and reason. There's at-bats that you certainly want to get. Will guys play nine innings today? Don't know. Will guys play nine innings tomorrow? My guess is maybe not. I don't know if anybody's trying to accomplish something the way that Chris Sale picked up his 200th. I know that Austin could hit his 20th. That'd be nice. And maybe there are a couple other things. I just feel like right now we are two games away, 18 innings. Please, no more than 18 innings. Please.
0: Please.
1: I'll even take two half innings less If we're losing, we lose in the ninth, we in the top of the ninth, it's over. Get off.
0: Yeah.
1: Go to the hotel, and then tomorrow night when this game ends, get on a plane and come home.
0: I still think tomorrow's going to be just a wild, crazy lineup, and we're still waiting on Kyle Farmer, the catcher. It has to happen. It's going to happen at some point. We still need to see it. But yeah, this is pretty standard. We need to see Ha-Seong Kim. I mean, Ha-Seong Kim's going to be a part of this. I hope we don't see him that much in the postseason, if at all. But getting him some at-bats, keeping him fresh-ish as much as possible before the end of the regular season is something that has to be done.
1: Is there going to be a moment where you pinch hit for your left fielder or a pinch run for your left fielder and Dubon goes out as a shortstop and Ha-Seong Kim obviously plays shortstop in a postseason game? Yeah, that could happen. But the strategy of this thing is going to be really interesting to see, and I keep going back to, I think there's a matchup that absolutely will change who the 13th arm is and who maybe you keep on the roster for at least that first series.
0: Yep. So that is what you'll see when they take the field in Lone Depot Park. Before they do that, though, let's get to the defensive play of the game. And, of course, that's presented by the Georgia Department of Administrative Services. Discover a world of opportunity. 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
10: 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So, you know, I think coming up, Chris, we do have Tuesday, Wednesday, and potentially Thursday. And I'm looking beyond that. If the Braves are to win, they play Saturday. So that sets up perfectly if you want to go Chris Sale Monday, Chris Sale Tuesday, and then Chris Sale Saturday. You can do that if you want.
11: I don't think that's happening.
10: You don't think that's happening?
11: No.
10: You're going to save him for Sunday?
11: If you win in two, Grant Holmes, I think, goes on Saturday. I don't even know if you're up 1-0 on Saturday. I don't know if Chris Sale goes Sunday. If you're up 1-0, I think you might actually go bullpen again and have Chris Sale with extra rest. Remember,
10: that's true. Limited amount of times
11: he's gone. He hasn't. I don't even know if he's gone on short rest.
10: I don't think he has.
11: I'm not pitching him then Tuesday, Saturday. There's not a chance. I'm not doing anything on short rest. I honestly think that if you were up 1-0, if you had Grant Holmes for Saturday, you get a couple extra days off, you win in two. Grant Holmes, I might go if I'm up. Now, if I'm down 0-1, I'm pitching Chris Sale on regular rest on Sunday. If I'm up,

0: 1-0, I might actually go to some alternative. The bullpen game that we didn't have to use in game 3
1: yeah,
0: or 4 because you won it in 2, I might actually go with a bullpen game and then keep Chris Sale for 1 week off, a total week off. Worst case scenario, I'm 1-1 in a best of 5.
1: Let me ask you this in a scenario. If you win game 1 of the wild card series with Chris Sale.
0: Hold on. If I only went 2 games, though, I have a couple days off.
1: I'm saying I'm in the wild card series itself. If you win game 1 with Sale, do you consider doing the bullpen game for game 2 with Malley coming in for game 3 if needed?
0: No, I'm not.
1: I wouldn't either.
0: Yeah,
1: but
0: because what you're saying is if you win game 2, you have Malley to start game 1 of the next series.
1: Or game 3 of the wild card series if needed.
0: I'm not playing that game.
1: Okay.
0: It looks like the numbers are, I think it's 11 out of 16 if you win the first to win the second.
1: Yeah.
0: So winning the first is huge, obviously. I'm trying to, there's the coffin, give me the nails, and I'm trying to bang as many in as possible. But I don't think Chris Sale would even go over the weekend unless you were down 0-1.
1: If you were down
0: 0-1, then you go regular rest. If you're up 1-0, worst case scenario is 1-1 with Chris Sale with a week's worth of rest. I'm doing that.
1: And with Malley being involved with the plans, and so I think you're right. I think you never change. If he's going to be the game 2 player in the world in the wild card, keep him there no matter what happens in game 1. I'm not worried about what we saw last time out for Malley. I know there are some people who are just flat out panicking about that.
0: Yeah, because we want to pay. They're me. They're me without meds. Everybody's anxious about everything.
1: That is true.
0: I don't want to play anybody. I mean, I'm serious. I don't want to use anybody.
1: Just keep the Braves out there and nobody else.
0: Yeah. No, I'm just saying, like, when we talk about all the starting pitching, I was driving myself crazy. I was trying to figure out who I wanted to play. I was driving myself crazy.
1: I mean, like the day of Martin Perez's injury. It's like, all right, well, if this scenario happens.
0: Oh, that I did do. I charted the whole thing out.
1: There were probably 20 different options that were presented
0: I have 4 pieces of paper that nobody asked me to do, where I had every scenario drawn out through the divisional series. Every scenario.
1: Yeah.
0: Win, lose, I had asterisks. I created my own symbolism. It was like the 1590s, and I was making a map, and I was a topographer, where I just decided these are my symbols.
1: You're writing hieroglyphics in a cave.
0: Let me tell you something. If I died and somebody would have found them clutched in my hand, they would have had no idea what the hell it was. I'm not even kidding. You would have been clueless. CS, what's that? I don't know. Maybe that's important. No, that's Chris Sale. That's Chris Sale. That's what that would have been. But I had, like, down 0-1, up 1-0. I had lines. It was insane looking.
1: Well, you know where one of those also.
0: I just threw them out, by the way, because to even think about them was making me anxious.
1: Well, there's a room over there across the street at Truist Park in the Braves offices that absolutely has a whiteboard with that exact thing on it.
0: I think you have to understand, those people get paid to do that.
1: That is
0: true. I don't, and I did it. I did it like I was running the organization. And by the way, I think I did a pretty swell job of it, too. So, I would take my plan and I would put it into play.
1: So, Alex Anthopoulos, if you're listening...
0: He's not. I promise you, he's not. Nor does he care. You know what he's saying? That stupid AM radio guy.
1: He cares when he's on.
0: Writing down lists.
1: He cares when he's on.
0: Putting together our
1: plan. To make sure that he doesn't give away any secrets over there across the street.
0: It is so ballsy of me to actually just even say that out loud that I did it. I don't care anymore. I'm 63 years old. Go Braves. That's all I care about is getting through the postseason.
1: Don't care about the Marlins at all. Yeah, whatever. They're the other team right now. It's funny because we did Braves Central, and you know, usually we preview every series, right? Like, that's the whole point of the podcast, is to preview each series. We talked about the Marlins over a 30-minute show for 45 seconds. Maybe.
0: Yeah, because what does it matter? I can glean anything out of anything. You want me to go to debate club? Give me a subject. I'll know nothing about it. I swear I'll get a good 15-minute debate, and I might even win.
1: Yeah.
0: When it came to the Marlins and the Reds earlier this week, I had nothing. I got nothing.
1: No reason.
0: My tank is empty. We got to get to the point. There's nobody listening right now that doesn't believe what I believe. I got to get to Tuesday. Nothing else can go wrong.
1: Yes.
0: We'll
1: stay
0: figure
1: healthy.
0: It out. And I don't say this often, but geez, let's go. Let's just go.
1: Get there. Hop in that DeLorean, get to Tuesday, and be done with it. But before we do that...
0: February feels like it was, at times, 4 years ago for spring training this year, where we're going to lose a pitcher, there goes Profar. What? And then you come out and you're the best team in baseball. It's like, yeah, this is going to go well. Then we had ups and downs. It's 162. But right now, I'm not kidding. If you told me that Sean Murphy was leading off tonight, Ha-Seong Kim was leading off tonight, Sean Murphy was hitting second, I go, who cares?
1: Yeah, it's fun. Why not? No, we went through some of the names on the Braves roster that have played this year. I mean, even like somewhat recently, and some of the people I don't even remember happening. Like Austin Wins, I don't remember that era. I don't remember that happening.
0: Nope.
1: Jose Suarez pitched for this team this year.
0: Whatever.
1: Multiple times.
0: Says you. I'll assume you're not a liar, but okay.
1: It's a thing that happened. All right. We'll preview today's pitching matchup coming up on the other side of the break. You're listening to the Ford Leadoff Show, brought to you by your local Ford dealer, proud sponsor of your Atlanta Braves.
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1: 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Ben Ingram and Darren O'Day will be on the call. When they get going, you'll see Brent Suter on the mound for the Braves. Jack Ralston will be there for the Marlins. Let's break it down.
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1: All All right, for the Marlins, Jack Ralston will get things going. He's 29 years old, 6'6", 231 out of UCLA. He was a seventh-round pick back in 2019. 0-2 this year, a 4.50 ERA, 8 walks, 17 strikeouts, a 125 whip, and a 203 opponent batting average. First start of the season for Jack Ralston. He was called up in late August. Pretty standard arsenal, splitter, four-seamer, and slider. Opponents are hitting 154 against his fastball. So when he's had success, it is with that. He's a complete mystery to the Braves. Nobody has seen him. And beyond Jack Ralston, we shall see, because the Marlins, like a lot of teams this weekend, will empty that bullpen.
0: So this guy, he's got a crazy story. I don't know if you saw this. He's 29 years old, 6'6". He signed at a UCLA, seventh-round pick, then signed a minor league deal with Miami last winter, earned his first promotion. He had a 1.66 ERA down in AAA, 75 strikeouts and 59 and two-thirds. Look, the crazy part is he threw 24 pitches Thursday, 21 Tuesday. So yeah, this is not going to be a very long, let's just call him an assignment as he opens up this game today. But it is, look, everybody's got a story. Everybody's got an origin story. He's competing, I'm sure, to be in their bullpen next year, and he's trying to stay at 29 years old to get the career started a little bit later than most.
1: Yeah, and so, you know, he's a guy they like, obviously, in the bullpen. They're going to give him as much work as possible leading into this offseason as he finally has made it to the major league. Brent Suter will be there for the Braves, of course. He came over in the Nacho Alvarez trade from Anaheim. He's 3-2, a 3.48 ERA, 25 walks, 75 strikeouts, a 125 whip, and a 252 opponent batting average. This is his fourth start of the season, but his first with the Braves. Remember when he came over in that trade, Alex and Wald, I think separately, both said and used the term rubber arm. Because it just seems like he can go and go and go and, you know, go some more if they need him to.
0: Yeah, and something about Miami, I don't know if we're going to see it. They actually had their starters doing bullpen sessions on the mound. Sandy Alcantara's got a couple of saves. And everybody's like, well, what are you doing that for? About 7 or 8 years ago, I talked about this on the air. This, to me, is a thing. I think if you don't have enough pitching, and see Colorado specifically, training guy, if you have a closer, training, two inning, one. But I'm going to have guys do their bullpen sessions on the mound every once in a while. Not all year long, but there's going to be a moment where you go, you're throwing out there, give me an inning here.
1: Yeah.
0: And I thought that the guys who are capable of doing that, there's going to be a new job created in baseball. It's interesting that Miami's actually doing it with name guys. So I have no idea who might come into this game today, but you could see a starter coming in, because they might just want to get somebody else, not named Sandy Alcantara, kind of, hey, look, instead of having the clock determine when you come in, can you come in after warming up? Who knows what we're going to see over the next 2 days from us and from them.
1: I think what you said, the Braves did that in game one last year. Remember in San Diego, Grant Holmes came in at like the seventh inning, and he was scheduled to start game four in L.A. or whatever it was, and he did. But he came in and got his bullpen in the first game of last season. So I think you're right. I think you're going to see more teams do this. And certainly in situations where their fate is sealed in terms of postseason or no postseason, it makes a ton of sense. Just makes, why would you not use live hitters in your bullpen session? Well, it just makes too much sense. This is Brent Suter's 402nd appearance. He's been around for so long. But he can go three innings. You heard Walt say three innings max. He's gone seven games this year with three or more innings. So, you know, Brent Suter is a guy we talked about yesterday, how Ray Kerr came in, pitched well for three innings. Yeah. Grant Holmes comes in and goes four. I think when you're talking about the potential matchups, a lefty opening things up for Grant or for whoever isn't a bad idea if you're playing the Phillies. Because Kyle Schwarber, Bryce Harper, out of the gate.
0: It's the, you know, guys who struggle in the first inning, sometimes you give them sort of a landing. You give them a takeoff, and they come in actually after the top of the lineup is gone. The other thing, too, is, you know, we're kind of driving ourselves a little bit crazy because you don't know how long it's going to go. You don't know who the opponent is. But also at the end of the day, like Ray Kerr yesterday, what did that get for me? Like, what did it prove? It proved that he could look at the clock and he can get himself ready to go instead of being a guy who fires it up coming out of the bullpen. I think you just want to maybe have as many guys feel as comfortable as possible in whatever it is you might thrust them into at some point, if God willing, you keep going in the postseason. The other thing is, Didier Fuentes threw 26 yesterday. I don't know if he'll throw tomorrow.
1: No.
0: You know, he might ask for an inning. He might ask to get a pop-up. I don't know. But 26 yesterday, He's not going to go today. Maybe he goes tomorrow, or he just says, hey, man, that's it. It was not very good yesterday.
1: Mm-mm.
0: But I'm wrapped up. I'm good to go. I'm good to go Tuesday. Multiple innings certainly available on Tuesday if you want or need them.
1: Yeah, five hits yesterday. Second most hits he's given up all season. The other, though, was in a start in San Francisco, I believe, where he gave up seven hits in three innings. So, yeah, it was probably the worst outing of Didier Fuentes. Well, not probably. It was the worst outing of Didier Fuentes' season. Certainly last year was a different story.
0: So we got the Mally thing out of the way. We got the Didier Fuentes thing out of the way. We got the Granholm stop walking people thing out of the way. We seem to be checking boxes to get everything out of the way.
1: Yeah.
0: Sounds like this playoffs is going to be pretty easy for the Atlanta Braves.
1: What we do know is that the first three innings, if Brent Suter stays out there, buckle up because they're going to go quick. That dude throws so fast. I mean, get ball, go. Get ball, go. So it will be a very, very fast inning or two as long as he can get through it and not leave runners all over the place. And I don't know, I like Brent Suter. I think he could be good in this opener role. He's done it in the past. And, you know, if you get a situation where, yeah, you need to have a lefty get through the top of the order, fine. Why not Brent Suter? He's done a good job. He's done a good job for the Braves, did a good job for Anaheim, did a good job for the Reds back when he was there. All right, we'll take a break. When we come back, we'll get the keys to the game. This is the Ford Leadoff Show on the Atlanta Braves Radio Network.
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1: 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Do this fancy show sheet. It's like 7 pages. It guides me through the chaos that is the Ford Leadoff Show.
0: Yeah.
1: I have one word written down for my key to the game. Bats. That's it. Use them.
0: Yeah.
1: Enjoy them.
0: It was a strange day. You struck out one guy. Ooh, I don't know the last time they only had one strikeout and you only had one hit. That's not great. As everybody was talking about, maybe just gearing it up. You know, take care of everything. Gear up the offense a little bit. Make sure you're all settled in as many places. Well, look, you've heard me say this before. If they score 22 runs today, it doesn't tell me anything about Tuesday. Tell me anything about tomorrow, but it certainly doesn't tell me anything about Tuesday. Sure, if you would like the mindset, get on a plane. Everybody's a little bit happier. We put it away. Maybe a workout Monday. Maybe a couple of guys take some ground balls. Maybe a little bit of hitting in the cage. But it's Tuesday, and then the nerves and everything else that comes with it, all the good jitters that come with bunting and lining up on the first and third baseline and getting introduced, and we don't even know the times yet, so we don't know really what the crowds might be. But at the end of the day, I just think most Braves fans, I don't want to speak for everybody, but I just think the idea of clinching has its privileges. As Philadelphia and Arizona and Chicago and San Diego are fighting tooth and nail to make sure they get this and they avoid that, we have the luxury. I just hope the luxury ends up paying off to our benefit. What would pay off to our benefit is whoever is in the six hole burns something.
1: Yeah.
0: Burns a starter today, burns a starter tomorrow, and I'd love the idea that they're not going to go in. It can affect the outcome of the game. It doesn't guarantee it does. But if somebody comes in a little bit lesser, for whatever reason, because they're playing this weekend and the Braves really, really aren't, I'll take it.
1: And remember, in this whole push for the final wild card spot, the Phillies up one game on the Diamondbacks for that last spot, but the Padres are playing the D-backs, and the Cubs aren't playing today because they moved today's game to Tampa to play the Red Sox in Tropicana Field tomorrow.
0: San Diego wins tonight. They put Arizona in a real big bind. They help Philadelphia, but San Diego secures the 4 spot, which means they get to stay home.
1: Yes.
0: Which means, big. By the way, you know, times of games, too, get affected a little bit that way. West Coast team on the West Coast, you know, we're talking about Arizona and a time difference. If they come here as opposed to Philadelphia, what time will the Braves play? I got to be honest. There were about 4 people around here driving me absolutely crazy.
1: I know one of them. No, Two of them, actually.
0: There were 4 of them. 4 people driving me insane trying to tell me about clocks and times. Look, I'm a simpleton. I believe it should be, what does that say, 344?
1: Yes.
0: I believe it should be 344 everywhere in the world.
1: I agree with
0: you. That's what I believe. I don't believe in time. I believe commercial breaks and everything else are just annoyances. and I don't want to play the, well, we'll get a 2 o'clock if this, this, and this, but we'll get a 5 o'clock if this, this, and this. I'm willing to just wait till tomorrow night. And as my wife will tell me, this is what you need to do.
1: Yes.
0: Somebody will hand me what we're doing on Tuesday.
1: Point me in the right direction, and that will be where we go. Yes, there are quite a few people around the Braves Radio Network
0: studios.
1: No,
0: there were 4. There were 4 yesterday.
1: It's a lot. It's a lot to deal with.
0: Tell your story walking is what I told one of them. Time. Everybody was giving me lessons on time.
1: One of them might be a fan or a native of one of the teams we've been talking about that aren't the Atlanta Braves. But that's neither here nor there. All right. We'll take a break. When we come back, we will get our prize picks. Picks of the day. This is the Ford Leadoff Show on the Atlanta Braves Radio Network.
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1: 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I've got two. Ronald Acuna Jr., more than a half of a total base. That I was surprised to see the number that low, and the value still was pretty normal. And then Jack Rolston, more than a half of an earned run allowed. Now, he's not going to be in the game for very long, but a half of an earned run allowed.
0: I don't know if they're actually thinking that Ronald might not get his full contingency of at-bats. You know, that might be more of a tomorrow thing. But I'm going to look at Michael Harris. More than half a home run. I'm going to play the odd on actually a home run for Michael Harris. Why not just start the game off? Tell Mr. Ralston, thank you very much for coming. I will take one of those. Thank you. And then we'll move on. I also believe Matt Olson more than one and a half hit run RBI. Those would be the 1-3 hole hitters today that I will look at.
1: Well, I think it's very easy, the plan. I have the number 2 hole hitter in Ronald Acuna Jr. They all can go yard.
0: Well, I can also tell
1: against
0: you
1: against Jack Rolston, and all win.
0: It would be more than a half the minute that Michael Harris leads off this game with a home run.
1: That is true.
0: Yeah, so again, whatever happens, happens. Whatever is going to be the final score today, it's going to be. And they will not have a reflection on Tuesday. But if you're one of those people who just absolutely says, well, we got to get it going before then, I sort of don't fall into that camp. I would like it to happen. I don't believe it has to happen. Tuesday is going to be its own separate entity.
1: Yeah, I agree. You know, I think I'm a little bit more onto momentum from game to game than maybe you are, but certainly not in a situation like this, not in a week where everything's taken care of. You don't have a whole lot to worry about going into the postseason. I'm not saying you're not trying to get stuff accomplished, but whatever you work on over these next couple of days, you put it in bed. You don't worry about it because, like we talked about with Austin Riley, the batting average is 0-0-0 come Tuesday on that big scoreboard. It's not going to say anything else.
0: No, and everybody gets to be the hero or the goat.
1: Yep, that's it. And you made the guess, or you made the pick. Austin Riley is going to be one of the guys you want to talk to after a game next week in the playoffs.
0: Yes. And I just believe, again, the history is littered with guys. You just said, where did that come from? We'll find out who it's going to be all around baseball starting on Tuesday.
1: Luis Polonia and Mike Devereaux, Braves legends in the playoffs. Look it up. That's a thing that happened. All right, for all of us here at the Braves Radio Network, and that includes Lucas Kochevar and Joe Virgin behind the glass, Haley Holland, Chris Domino, I'm Barrett Salee. Game 2, Braves and Marlins, next.
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32: 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Today, it's one of the last games of the regular season as the Braves and Marlins square off with the season almost in the books. 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
2: Good afternoon, everybody, and welcome into Atlanta Braves Baseball. This afternoon from Lone Depot Park in Miami, Florida, it's game two in a series of three between the Braves and the Marlins. On the mound for the Braves today, left-hander Brent Suter. He'll be opposed by right-hander Jack Ralston. Great to have you with us alongside Joe Simpson and our producer-engineer Jonathan Chadwick. Ben Ingram here with you. And Joe, these last four games, Braves have been shut out twice and two games left. And it's really interesting because, like Walt Weiss told us, you're managing to get ready for the postseason, but at the same time, you want to win a few of these things.
3: Well, you want to score. I mean, it's, the wins don't matter at this point because you've already clinched your spot in the postseason, but it'd be nice to generate a little offense. And last night, unfortunately, Yuri Perez, he was as good as anybody I've seen this year. I mean, he was pounding the zone 97-98 all night long, and he was certainly a tough guy to handle. I get it. But, yeah, let's get something going today and kind of put all that behind us.
2: Yeah, both teams are going with a bullpen game today. And while facing a bullpen, that brings along its own challenges. I can't imagine it's going to be more challenging than what you saw last night by any means.
3: There's no way that's going to happen. Again, as I said, Perez is as good as I've seen all year long. But for Atlanta, you know the reasons for that. You're just trying to get everybody some work in before the end of the season. You're not going to burn up a starting pitcher that might pitch in the postseason in the wild card competition. But for Miami, I'm not sure why they are. Just want to take a look at Jack Ralston, who's going to go for them.
2: Yeah, maybe it's just an opportunity to get some guys in there and see what they look like. As far as the Braves go, like Walt told us, Brent Suter gets the start. They're thinking maybe three innings out of him. So this could be exactly what we saw the Braves do yesterday with Ray Kerr.
3: Yeah, and I'm not sure tomorrow. I think it's J.R. Richie who's supposed to go, so it won't be an opener-type setup. But at least the guys in the bullpen know that they've got to be ready today, and they're going to get some work in.
2: Yeah, exactly. And that's what this becomes. And I thought it was a really good example that Walt used, saying this is like managing a spring training game where you're getting ready for what's coming. Winning spring training games doesn't necessarily matter, but you want to feel good going in, and that's where the Braves are right now, looking to score more runs and get the work in for those guys.
3: Let's hope they can score some runs today and make it a fun day. For Suter, we know how fast he works. This could be the fastest first three innings in the season.
2: It could be. Really could be. Right now, let's pause 10 seconds for station identification. 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
2: When we come back, Joe will introduce you to the starting lineups. After that, we will get to baseball. Braves and the Marlins coming up this afternoon on the Atlanta Braves Radio Network.
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3: Back at Lone Depot Park, we're getting ready for the start of Game 2 of this three-game set to wrap up the season between the Braves and the Marlins. Time for a look at today's starting lineups, powered by Georgia Power, the official electric energy partner of the Atlanta Braves. For the visiting Braves, leading it off today, a little different look, Michael Harris II. He'll be in center field, batting second in right field, Ronald Acuna Jr. Matt Olson will hit third and play first base. Drake Baldwin drops to the cleanup spot. He'll do the catching today. Moving up to the five spot, good to see Austin Riley in that spot in the order. He'll be at third base, batting sixth in left field, Mike Yastrzemski. Ozzie Albies moves down to the seventh spot. He'll be at second base, batting eighth, the DH today, Dominic Smith, and batting ninth, playing shortstop, is Ha-Sung Kim. Once more for your Braves, it's Harris, Acuna, and Olson, Baldwin, Riley, and Yastrzemski, Albies, Smith, and Kim. For the Miami Marlins, Otto Lopez will lead it off and play shortstop. Heriberto Hernandez is in left field. I just like saying his name. He's in left field batting second. Jacob Marcy will bat third, and he'll be the DH. Javier Sanoa is at third base, the cleanup hitter. Batting fifth during the catching, Augustin Ramirez. Esturi Ruiz is in center field, batting sixth. Batting seventh, with a home run under his belt last night, Griffin Conine will be in right field. Batting eighth at first base is Davison De Los Santos. And batting ninth, playing second base, Jared Serna. Again for the Marlins, it's Lopez, Hernandez, and Marcy. Sanoja, Ramirez, and Ruiz. Conine, De Los Santos, and Serna. Those are your starting lineups. We'll have first pitch right after this timeout on the Atlanta Braves Radio Network.
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3: It is 85 degrees outside here in Miami, but we're indoors. No threat of rain outside. It'd be nice if they opened the roof up, but I don't expect that to happen, especially the way the pop-up showers occur here in the Miami metro area. But it is a warm day, and it's a pleasant afternoon here in the ballpark. 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Waiting for the fish to take the field. Here comes one guy. There's two. There's the catcher. Okay, here they come. And look at the pitcher. The pitcher sprinting in from the left field bullpen. That's Jack Ralston, and I don't blame him. It's his first career start in the big leagues, and he's 29 years old. He was originally a seventh-round pick back in 2019 of the Cardinals. Out of UCLA, he's a big dog. He is 6'6", 230 pounds, and he has made 15 appearances for the Marlins, all out of the bullpen. But this is the start. It's an opener type of start, more or less. But congratulations to him and his perseverance at 29 to get to the big leagues and make his first big league start. He's 0-2 with a 4.50 ERA. Low to mid-90s fastball, split-finger pitch, and a slider. He's noticing that he's done real damage against lefties. Lefties are only 6 for 40 against him, a 150 average with a couple of homers. Umpires for tonight's game. This afternoon's game, behind the plate, Clint Bondrack. At first base, James Jean. At second base is Todd Titchener. He is the crew chief. And Adam Hamery is at third base. Did I say that correctly?
5: That is correct.
3: First time in my life.
5: You nailed it.
3: I've always called him Calamari.
5: Right, right.
3: You get it?
5: You're close, yeah.
3: I was close, but it's Hamery. He's at third base. Anyway, those are your umpires. Braves will try to snap a little mini two-game losing streak. They need to score some runs, as Ben and I just discussed in our opening comments. The offense with their lineup today is a little different, with Michael Harris II leading it off, and we'll see if that makes a difference. Anyway, Jack Ralston out of Panorama City, California, is ready, and so is a guy who also glitters in the bright lights of the panorama. Here's Ben Ingram.
5: Thank you so much, Joe. You worked on that all morning.
3: I've written a lot of stuff down for the next 2 days. You just gird your loins.
5: I'm going to be buckled up, that's for sure. It'll be Harris, Acuna, and Olsen for the Braves here in the top of the first inning. Jack Ralston is ready. Game two in this series, Braves and the Marlins. Harris awaits, and now for the ball game. First pitch is a ball outside, starting up at 4:11 Eastern Time, 3:11 Central. And like Joe mentioned, roof is closed, so 72 degrees inside. One ball and no strikes on Michael Harris. Harris 0 for 3 last night. Pretty much everybody was 0 for something last night. 1-0 pitch is a ball high, two balls and no strikes. The time of the first pitch brought to you by Schumann Farms. Look for Real Sweet brand sweet onions from Schumann Farms in a store near you. So the Braves taking their first look at this rookie, Jack Ralston. Right-hander comes set. Kicks and strides. 2-0 pitch, and there's a called strike. Ralston, a rookie at 29. That's weird to say, isn't it?
3: Yes.
5: 29-year-old rookie. 15 appearances all out of the bullpen to this point. The last time he started a game was in 2022 when he was pitching in rookie ball. 2-1 pitch is fouled off by Michael Harris into the seats down the left field line. Altogether, he made a dozen starts in the minor leagues, but he's been primarily a reliever his entire professional career. He was primarily a starter in college when he was at UCLA. And he has never faced the Braves. 2-2 pitch. And Harris hits a bullet to deep right field, going back Conine. That's over his head, off the wall. Harris digging for second. Here's the throw out of right field. They cut the throw, and by the time they get to the bag, Harris is standing at second. Really got good wood on that thing and zipped it over the head of Conine, and it's a double off the wall. And the Braves went all night last night without having a single runner touch second base. And one batter into this one, they have a man in scoring position.
3: Conine made a great play off the right field wall, but there was nobody at second base. The shortstop and the second baseman lined up for a relay like they were going to have to go to third, and even though the throw came in, there was nobody to take it.
5: Ronald Acuna takes a called strike. Yeah, otherwise could have been a close play.
3: Yeah.
5: So a double by Harris. Here comes Ronald Acuna with an 0-1 count. Looking to give the Braves not only their first lead today, their first lead of this series. 0-1 to Ronald. Swung on and sent foul into the seats down the right field line. Braves in their traveling gray uniforms today. Gray tops, gray pants, red lettering, red numerals, outlined in navy. Atlanta across the chest on top of the red tomahawk. Marlins in their home white tops, white pants, black numerals, black lettering. Outline in Cayenne red and Miami blue. 0-2, got him looking for strike three. Ronald will challenge this. Showed him a slider for a called third strike. First ABS challenge of the day. We'll see if this goes in Ronald's favor. ABS tells us that's a ball. So Ronald is right, and his at-bat will continue. You can hear those cheers down there. Lots of Braves fans yet again. I think they cheered more for that reversal of the ABS than we heard them last night. They had nothing to cheer for last night. 1-2 to Acuna. Just missed away with a fastball. So two balls and two strikes on Ronald. Last night he was 0 for 4. He reached on an error on a ball that was juggled by Javier Sanoa at third base. Now looking to drive in Michael Harris from second. 2-2 pitch and a ground ball to second base. That'll advance Harris. Cerna has it, throws to first base, gets the out. And with one down, the Braves have Michael Harris at third base for Matt Olson. Folks, cash in on the baseball action with Prize Picks, the official daily fantasy sports partner of the Atlanta Braves. 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Infield is in for Matt Olson. He's in search of an RBI, which will be his 92nd of the year. Pitch from Ralston, and he misses low with a splitter.
3: Quite reluctantly, I might add. Nobody wants to play in with Matt Olson up there.
5: Yeah, it's dangerous, isn't it? Olson with 41 home runs this season. 1-0 pitch, and he pops it up towards shallow left, going back to Sanohan Lopez. Coming in Hernandez. The catch is made. Tagging from third base, Harris. Here's the throw. It's late, and it's 1-0 Braves. A pop-up into no man's land that sent Otto Lopez and Javier Sanoha back from short and third. And it's Lopez who makes the catch, but with his back to the infield. And Harris, seeing that, immediately dashed for the dish. And Lopez had to spin and throw in one motion. Couldn't get much on that throw at all. And it's 1-0 Braves.
3: There's a great read. Matt Olson appreciates that very much because he gets an RBI.
5: That's his 92nd of the year. Two down, and it's 1-0 Braves. Here comes Drake Baldwin with the bases empty. And Baldwin swings and sends it foul into the seats down the left field line. Drake Baldwin enters the action today with 24 home runs. He is a home run away from becoming the first Braves catcher with 25 or more home runs since Javi Lopez in 2003. Javi also did it in 1998. Here's the 0-1 pitch. Drake Baldwin with a ground ball down to first base and foul, nothing and two. Also, Del Crandall did that in 1950.

0: Williams in 71 and 72. Those are the only other Braves catchers to hit 25 or more home runs. And that's where they played 40% at least of their games that season as a catcher. There's a ball high. One ball and two strikes.
1: Pretty good names in there, too.
0: Yeah, I love reading that list.
1: Some Braves Hall of Famers.
0: So he'd have today and tomorrow to hit one more home run and reach 25. 1-2 to Baldwin. He swings and fouls back a fastball. He's getting his first hacks at Jack Ralston. Ralston went to that baseball powerhouse, Hart High School, there in California. They've had tons of big leaguers come through there. 1-2 pitch. Baldwin sends it foul. Tyler Glass now, James Shields, Todd Zeal, Bob Walk, just to name a few. They've had a ton of really good players through that high school. And then, like Joe mentioned, Ralston out of UCLA. It's his first appearance at home in a while. His last five appearances all on the road. 1-2 and a soft tapper out to third. Backhanded by Sanoa. Oh, and he can't come up with it. He backhanded it. It looked like he was coming up with it, but he just couldn't stick it. And down to first base for Baldwin with an infield single. Well, the Braves have more hits within four batters tonight than they had all night last night. This tells you how good Eury Pérez was.
1: Before the game, Javier Sanoa was presented the Charlie Huff Good Guy Award by the Marlins Baseball Writers Association. I don't think they would have given him that award if they could have heard what he said when he was kicking that ball down the third baseline.
0: It was a cold strike on Austin Riley. Not so good, huh?
1: No, I would not have passed muster.
0: You better get up and go to Sunday school tomorrow. Nothing can win on Austin Riley. Riley pulls one foul on the left field line. We're looking it up before the game. Last time Riley hit this high in the order, you'd have to go back to July 22nd. He was batting fifth in that game. And every game since then, sixth or lower. A lot of those games batting eighth. 1-0 Braves in the top of the first inning. Riley takes a cold third strike. That time a fastball freezes him. That ends the top of the first inning, but the Braves do what they couldn't do last night. Score a run. We go to the bottom of the first inning. Braves won, and the Marlins coming up when we come back.
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0: Alongside Joe Simpson and our producer-engineer Jonathan Chadwick, Ben Ingram here with you. 1-0 Braves into the bottom of the first inning. Marlins will send up Otto Lopez, Heriberto Hernandez, and Jacob Marcy. They'll be taking their first look at Brent Suter, 37-year-old lefty, out there for the fourth time as a starter this year, and the first time he's been doing it as a Brave. Coming over from the Angels, of course, he's ready in the first pitch on the

0: away. Got a call strike on Otto Lopez. Here's the leather around Suter. Matt Olson at first base. Ozzie Albies is at second. Ha-Sung Kim, the shortstop, and Austin Riley's at third. 0-1 pitch. Missed a little bit low with a sinker. One ball, one strike. Mike Yastrzemski out in left field. Michael Harris patrolling center. Ronald Acuna is in right. Catcher Drake Baldwin. Pitcher Brent Suter. Lopez takes a ball outside. Two balls and a strike. Suter, 6'4", 215 pounds. Lefty from Cincinnati, Ohio, 37 years old, time called. And I was telling you in the top of the first inning about the high school that Jack Ralston went to, all the great major league players who have come from that school. 2-1 misses 3-1. You could say the same thing about the high school that produced Brent Suter. That's Moeller High School there in Cincinnati. All the bells went there. Ken Griffey Jr. There's a ball sent foul. Barry Larkin. They've had some really good players come through there. Legendary school.
1: They've had some great football players come through there, too.
0: Suter, 6'4", 215. And the 37-year-old deals. 3-2, slapped to the right side, base hit. Otto Lopez on again. He was 1-for-3 in last night's game. He has been a hits machine this year.
1: He was named their MVP of the year today.
0: I believe that.
1: By the baseball writers, yeah.
0: So runner at first for Heriberto Hernandez. Suter this season, 3-2 with a 3.48 ERA through 53 appearances. As a Brave, this is his 13th appearance. First pitch to Hernandez misses. As a Brave, he's gone 2-0 with a 1.82 ERA. 1-0 Braves. Here's the 1-0 pitch. Now pick off to first base. Back in standing Lopez. The last time Suter started a game wasn't that long ago. He did it on August the 1st against the Brewers in his final appearance with the Angels before being traded to the Braves. 1-0 pitch over for a strike. 1-1. Pitched two shutout innings in that start. And chatting with Walt before the game, he said they'd like to get three innings out of Suter today. 3 2/3 is the deepest he's gone in any appearance this season. 1-1 is low, two balls and a strike. Lots of sinkers and changeups. He's got a four-seamer. He has a slider as well, and he works very quick. 2-1 pitch. Fly ball to deep right field. Ronald Acuna on his horse. To the track, to the wall, a leap, and Ronald, I think he came down with it. He did! What a catch by Ronald Acuna as he just robbed Hernandez of a homer. A spectacular leap and grab by Ronald Acuna. What a play.
1: You won't see one better. His timing was great. He went up over the fence to bring it back. He's had some eventful things happen this ballpark, hasn't he?
0: I was about to say, in a right field where he had nightmares in his career, that one was an absolute dream of a play. Pitch inside of Jacob Marcy. And that is our Truist play of the game. 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Pickoff over to first base, and Lopez back in standing. Put that in your scorebook as an F9 and put an exclamation mark next to it. Marcy with a tapper to first and foul.
1: Mine has a star.
0: Yeah, good little star in there.
1: Yep.
0: Hang a star on it.
1: Right.
0: 1-1 on Jacob Marcy. Marcy 2-for-4 in last night's game. Hit that triple in the 8th inning and scored a run. 1-1 to Marcy. Left-handed batter. Sox one out to second. Glove by Ozzie. Spins and throws to second for one. Back over to first. Not in time. Ha-Sung Kim did a really nice job getting that to Olson as quickly as he possibly could. But just a hair late on what could have been a double play. And two down after the 4-6 put out of Otto Lopez at second.
1: Marcy runs well, and there was just too long of a throw on the first leg of that double play going from Ozzie to Kim. Ozzie had to go to his left quite a ways to field that ball and throw back to second.
0: Two down for Javier Sanoja. First pitch over for a called strike. Well, Sanoja has been getting on base a lot here in the final month of the season. He's hitting .366 in his last 23 games. There's a called strike. But he has a 23-game on-base streak. And his .343 average since the start of August trails only Jack Caglione across Major League Baseball. Caglione hitting .373. There's a chopper to short, charging in Kim. He's got it. Fires over to first base, and there's the third out. Well, a scoreless first inning, thanks to the heroics of Ronald Acuna, who robbed a home run. We go to the top of the second inning, 1-0 Braves.
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0: 1-0 Braves into the top of the second inning. Mike Yastrzemski, Ozzie Albies, and Dominic Smith coming up in the Toyota Stolen Base Challenge inning. There's still Jack Rawson out there for the Marlins. Right-hander gave up one run on a couple of hits in the first inning. Here's his first pitch to Mike Yastrzemski. Ball high and outside. One ball and no strikes. Yet the Braves still a base here in the top of the second. Our contestant, Lance Pettyjohn, will win $4,950 in free marathon gas cards. Here comes the 1-0 pitch. Yaz takes a called strike. You can enter the Toyota Stolen Base Challenge by visiting Braves.com/Stolen Base Challenge. Now, if the Braves can't steal a base here in the second, then tomorrow on the final game of the season, that jackpot will be up to $5,000 in free marathon gas cards. Yastrzemski takes ball low and inside. 2-1.
1: And Jonathan and I are going to go down after the game and race and see who wins. And then we get to pick who gets the jackpot.
0: Oh, is that how it works?
1: Yeah.
0: I like that deal. Two balls and a strike on Mike Yastrzemski. Ralston fires, and Yaz fouls it straight back. Two balls, two strikes.
1: I wish we could do that. I think that would be just a nice way to say goodbye to the regular season.
0: I do, too. I think everybody in this ballpark would like to see that race. Marlins have action to their bullpen. Victor Vodnik is up and tossing. 2-2 to Yaz, high and outside. 3-2.
1: Jonathan, do you have a good crossover step? I said, no, not really. Used to. We all used to.
0: Three-two pitch. Ball four outside.
1: All right, we got a base runner.
0: Lead-off walk in the top of the second inning.
1: Come on, Yaz. Who's the contestant again, Mr. Pettyjohn?
0: Lance Pettyjohn.
1: All right. I knew some Pettyjohns in Oklahoma.
0: Well, if Lance wins the jackpot, he can drive to and from Oklahoma about 1,000 times.
1: Yeah.
0: Dodgers down at first base. And the hands of Ozzie Albies. Ozzie takes a called strike right at the top of the zone. Ozzie batting 155 over his last 26 games.
1: That's not him.
0: 0-1 pitch. Takes a strike on the inside corner. Nothing in two. If he has another quiet day today, I wonder if they'd give him a blow tomorrow and let him have a couple of days.
1: Well, he's played in every game so far. Therein might lie some of the problems. Maybe getting a little fatigued.
0: 0-2, he swings and misses. It bounces away from the catcher, Ramirez, and down to second base for Yastrzemski.
1: Is that a stolen base?
0: Unfortunately not.
1: Oh. I'm trying, Lance. I would count it as a stolen base.
0: You ought to go down there and chat with official score. Maybe get that one changed. You have a certain persuasive power with official scores, I've heard.
1: Mm-hmm. Learned it from Skip.
0: So a strikeout and a wild pitch. One down. Here's Dominic Smith. First pitch called strike. That strikeout, the second by Jack Ralston. One down in the top of the second. Rays scored a run in the first inning. Sack fly by Matt Olson drove in Michael Harris. Ralston's 0-1. And Dominic takes the ball a little bit low. Good to see Dom in there and getting some at-bats here today.
1: And he needs them. He's going to be counted on for those pinch hit appearances as needed in the postseason.
0: One ball and one strike. Righty brings it. That is hammered to deep right field. Way on back, stretching for the wall, and that is gone. A two-run homer by Dominic Smith, bringing the firepower here to South Beach. And the Braves have a 3-0 lead in the top of the second.
1: What a great feeling for Dominic Smith. He doesn't get as many at-bats here in the second half as he got in the first half, but to get a start today and launch one out of here, he's ready. Awesome.
0: Really good swing. And here comes Clayton McCullough, and that'll be it for Ralston. So the Marlins make the Pennington Grass Seed call to the bullpen after that home run by Dominic, his ninth of the year. RBIs 45 and 46. If you're looking for an easy upgrade for your lawn this season, go with the Pennington Grass Seed, the official partner of the Atlanta Braves grounds crew. Pennington Grass Seed, rooted in Braves country. Tell you about Victor Bodnik when we come back. 3-0 Braves in the second.
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1: New pitcher for the Fish is a former Brave, Victor Bodnik, who had been with Colorado earlier in the year, got traded over here. He's been in 52 games total. He's 3-3, all of those decisions with the Rockies. And he's got four saves, 57 innings, 43 strikeouts. He's got a good arm, throws hard, had some arm trouble in his career, but not lately.
0: First batter he faces is Ha-Sung Kim. Base is empty, one down. Kim takes ball high from Bodnik. Just thinking about something right before that pitch to Dominic Smith. that I don't know that I've ever really considered before. There's the 1-0 pitch on the way. That'll be swung on and missed. Dominic Smith is in his 10th season in the big leagues. He's played in 863 games. I don't think he's ever played in the postseason. Talking about postseason at bats, there's a ball low. I mean, think about the adrenaline boost that could give him.
1: And he is still just as gracious and proud and happy to be here as he was the first day he made the club out of spring training.
0: Yeah, he's great. 2-1 swung on and missed by Kim. 2 balls, 2 strikes. 3-0 Braves. They scored once in the first, twice here in the second. This inning has gone walk, strikeout, homer. Ah-Sung Kim batting 113 this year. No homers. Fastball 99 misses from Vodnik. Right-hander Vodnik, second pitcher that they're using. Both teams using a bullpen game today. 3-2 inside. There's a walk to Ah-Sung Kim. Second walk of the inning. Back to the top of the order to Michael Harris. For Vodnik, originally drafted by the Braves, that was back in 2018. He was a 14th round pick of the Braves. And then the Braves traded him in 2023 with Tanner Gordon to the Rockies for Pierce Johnson. And then he was traded here for Aiden May and Connor Norby from Colorado first week of August. There's a called strike on Michael Harris. Three nothing Braves in the top of the second inning. Haven't forgotten about our contestant, Lance Pettyjohn, in the Toyota Stolen Base Challenge inning. That ball bounces up there, knocked down by Ramirez. 1 ball and 1 strike on Michael Harris.
1: Yeah, and Ah-Sung Kim has a couple of steals. He's got his baseball pants, the legs hiked up above his knees. That gives him more room to run, you know?
0: Yeah, of course. Looks like he's ready to run.
1: Well, he looks faster.
0: Not going. 1-1 pitch. Missed away with a changeup. They get 2 balls and a strike on Michael Harris.
1: He appears to have his fast base running shoes on, too.
0: I love when he straps those on.
1: Yeah.
0: Lengthens the lead a bit. 2-1 pitch. Harris fouls it back. 2 balls and 2 strikes on Michael Harris. He doubled in the first inning. Just about put a hole in the wall out in right field. Good one off the wall on the fly. Eventually scored on the sac fly to the shortstop in the first inning. Don't write that down too often in your scorebook.
1: No, you don't.
0: 2-2 and a bouncer up the middle. A dive and a knockdown by Serna, but he has no play. I mean, that thing was trampolining out there to him. And then he went diving to his right and squeezed it and then landed on the dirt. And by the time he recovered, no place to go with the baseball. It'll be a single by Harris.
1: You see players lay out for line drives or balls in the gap, and you see an outfielder lay out fully to try to make a catch. Well, that's exactly what Serna did on the second hop. And he was able to glove it. He just couldn't get rid of it in time to get an out.
0: He looked like he was in a belly flopping contest in a swimming pool.
1: Yeah.
0: It's a big belly flop dive. Here comes Ronald Acuna. He robbed a homer in the first inning. Takes a ball low here. That robbery of Hernandez in the first inning, one of the best catches we've seen all year. 1-0 taken for a called strike. I'm telling you, folks, way more good things have happened for the Braves in an inning and a half here today than all of last night. Not even close. 1-1 to Ronald. No foul one off to our right.
1: Can I throw in an excuse?
0: Yeah.
1: You can make of it whatever you want. But when you play a night game at home, get on a plane and fly even a short distance down here to Miami, relatively short, you don't get in bed till 3 a.m., that does make a difference the following day.
0: 1-2 to ground ball to third base. Smothered by Sanohan. Bobbled now. Rolling away from him. Kim around third. He'll come home and score. Advancing to third base, Michael Harris. And Sanohan, who committed an error last night, could only just look up into the rooftop of this stadium here in frustration, wondering what just happened there. It got down there and was starting to come up with it. Next thing you knew, it kicked off into left field.
1: Sanoha's had a really good year. That ball came up off the dirt and rolled right up his arm and scooped away then from Lopez. He's had a good offensive year, but not defensively.
0: It's 4-0 Braves in the top of the second.
1: That's his 15th error.
0: Boy, don't you know he's felt like the spotlight's been on him all year long with that many errors. So many balls hit his way where he couldn't make the play. So an E5, runners at the corners, only one out. Braves on top, 4-0. Matt Olson pops one up, way up in the air, shallow left. Shortstop Otto Lopez back there makes the catch. Harris and Acuna hold. And two down after the pop-out.
1: Looked like Matt was going to try to go to the well one too many times to get a sacrifice fly to short. That one wasn't deep enough.
0: Two down for Drake Baldwin. I bet if we relayed down to Antoine Richardson, Braves first base coach, to tell Ronald that our contestant could win $4,950 in free marathon gas cards with a stolen base right here, he'd take off.
1: Yeah, I think so.
0: First pitch to Drake Baldwin. Big swing and a miss right over the top of a slurve.
1: Let me see if I can help.
11: Antoine!
0: Antoine! Well, one pitch. Ground ball to the right side. A dive by Serna. He's on it. From a knee, throws to first. Bounces the throw. And it's handled by Davis and De Los Santos for the out. Into the top of the second for the Braves and eight to the plate. They score three times. The only thing we couldn't do is get that message down to Antoine, although Joe tried. We go to the bottom of the fourth inning. Correction, bottom of the second inning. 4-0 Braves.
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0: It's a 4-0 lead for the Braves into the bottom of the second inning. Great to have you with us on a Saturday afternoon alongside Joe Simpson and our producer-engineer Jonathan Chadwick. Ben Ingram here with you. Folks, the original Louisiana hot sauce keeps the flavor bases loaded with three simple ingredients, peppers, vinegar, and salt, and flavor that always hits. It's exactly why the original Louisiana brand hot sauce is the official hot toss of the Atlanta Braves. There's a called strike on Augustin Ramirez. That's Louisiana hot. Buy you some. Ramirez 1-for-3 last night. Pitch from Suter. Swung on, miss. Got a fastball by him. Nothing in two. The Braves with one run in the first, three in the second, including a two-run homer from Dominic Smith. Suter looking for his first strikeout. Just the outside corner with a changeup. Suter brings it. And there's strike three. Fastball got him looking. And that's our Gas South bringing the heat strikeout. Just like Brent Suter, Gas South is bringing the heat with no deposits, no hidden fees, and simple natural gas rates. Telling you about Suter growing up in Cincinnati. Very athletic family. His dad played football at Penn State and was part of their 1982 national championship team. Mysteri Ruiz with a check swing. He did go, nothing in one. His mom was a swimmer at Penn State. And then Brent himself played his college ball at Harvard. A one pitch. Ruiz takes a ball outside.
1: I need to talk to him about that, about Harvard. He and I could have a very good conversation.
0: Time called by Ruiz.
1: Not sure what he studied, but we could kind of get to the basics of it.
0: I'm sure, yeah.
1: Probably philosophy.
0: One pitch. That'll be swung on and missed by Ruiz. Looking for back-to-back strikeouts. And he'll get it. Swung on and missed at a fastball. I mean, he wastes no time. He's the quickest worker around. You've heard the phrase before, he pitches like he's double parked.
1: He averages 11.5 seconds per pitch. That is the fastest in Major League Baseball.
0: I can't even think of who's close to being in second place behind him. There's a call strike on Griffin Codine.
1: How long do you think it takes for the sign to be relayed from Drake to him, for him to receive it?
0: Oh, one pitch, swung on, missed. I mean, it's one, but it's almost like Drake's calling the pitch as Brent's going into his motion.
1: Yes. His leg's already in a leg kick when he gets the sign.
0: Oh, two misses low and inside.
1: It really looked like for a minute there that he was in his leg kick and he was shaking it off.
0: The 1-2 pitch. Codine with a bouncer foul down the first baseline. He's shaking it off with his toe as he's kicking into the plate.
1: Yeah.
0: Give me another sign quickly. 4-0 Braves, bottom of the second inning. 1-2 just missed. I'll tell you what's funny about Suter. It's just as if the more success he's having, the quicker he starts working. Faster and faster and faster. 2-2 to Codine and a fly ball to deep left center field. Harris trying to get there, racing back to the track, throws up the glove, brings it down, and then leaps into the fence to stop himself. So some really nice defense by Acuna in the first inning and Harris here in the second. It's a 1-2-3 second. We go to the top of the third. 4-0 Braves.
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0: With the Braves on top of the Marlins, 4-0, we go to the top of the third inning. Folks, get Wi-Fi so reliable it never gets caught looking. At one price for the next 5 years and same-day Wi-Fi, Xfinity, imagine that. Victor Vodnik brings the pitch. Called strike on Austin Riley. About needed some oxygen up here as fast as this thing's been moving the first inning and a half, two innings. Suter flying through his bottom of the second inning with a 1-2-3 second. Going to Riley. That swung on, miss, nothing and two.
1: I told you in opening comments, it may be the fastest three innings we see all year.
0: Yeah. Feels that way. Nothing and two on Austin Riley. He's 0-for-1 with a strikeout. Two pitch, missed high. One ball, two strikes. Pretty good Saturday crowd for Miami.
1: Yep.
0: A lot of the lower bowl mostly full, maybe three-fourths of the way full. 1-2 all the way to the backstop. That whizzed right by his nose. Hit the backstop on the fly. Two balls, two strikes.
1: Given Austin's bad luck getting hit by pitches like last year and year before, you don't need any of that.
0: There's the 2-2 pitch on the way from Vodnik. Swung on, miss. Fastball 98. There's his first strikeout. One down to the top of the third inning. It'll bring Mike Yastrzemski up to the plate, and he'll be facing a brand new pitcher. That'll be it for Vodnik. Going to be lots of visits to the mound and calls to the bullpen today. Pennington Grassy going to get their money's worth today in this dual bullpen game. Marlins make the Pennington Grass Seed call to the bullpen. 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We'll tell you about the new hurler when we come back. 4-0 Braves.
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1: Cade Gibson, the new pitcher for the Marlins. He's been the right man at the right place at the right time most of the year. 46 appearances, one start. He's 6-2, but a 5.5 ERA. Lefty.
0: Facing another lefty, and Mike Yastrzemski. 4-0 Braves in the third. Yaz takes a ball high. One down, base is empty. Braves with a one-run first and a three-run second. Good bounce back from being shut out last night. Had just one hit last night against the 6'8" righty, Yuri Perez.
1: Magnificent. He was really good.
0: It was the 1-0 pitch. There's a called strike. I was a little bit worried right before the game today because I looked out there on the mound and I see a what looked to be about a 6'6" righty. Looking like they're about to throw it really hard. There's the 1-1 pitch. There's a called strike. Turned out, as it's Nicaraguan Heritage Day at the ballpark today, it was Miss Universe Nicaragua. She must have been 6'4", and she fired a strike from the mound.
1: Gorgeous.
0: She was outstanding.
1: I didn't notice how tall she was.
0: Here's the 1-2 pitch. Yastrzemski hits a bottle rocket to shallow left. Coming in Hernandez, going out Lopez. That'll be Lopez's ball. Makes the catch in shallow left. You never played ball at Nicaragua, have you?
1: No, I had a chance. And I had a sourpuss professor that kept me from getting to go play for the Team USA in some Pan American games in Managua when I was in college.
0: Yeah, right there in the capital.
1: Yeah, and he said that if I missed his sermons more than they were.
0: I see Albies takes a called strike.
1: More than they were like lectures. It was political science. I could have gone down there and made a report, you know, on how things were down there with the Sandinistas or whatever. He said, no, you missed my classes. I'm going to fail you.
0: A 1 pitch. Bounce foul.
1: I didn't get to go.
0: Doesn't he know about your elite intellect, like you're talking about with Suter? And
1: Right. And how I could have maybe turned the tide down there on that.
0: You really missed an opportunity letting you go play down there. Here's the 0-2 pitch on the way to Ozzy. There's ball high and outside.
1: It's one of those deals where I had to pass so many hours in the fall to be eligible to play in the spring. And I had one class that I had to drop because I couldn't, and it was calculus. So I had to drop that since I was going to miss a lot of classes.
0: There's a 1-2 pitch on the way to Ozzy Albies. Ozzy swings and misses for strike three. So the Braves go in order in the top of the third. We go to the bottom of the third inning, 4-0 Atlanta.
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0: Alongside Joe Simpson and our producer-engineer Jonathan Chadwick, Ben Ingram here with you under the roof at Lone Depot Park. Braves leading the Marlins 4-0. Davison De Los Santos leads off for the Marlins. He'll be followed by Jared Serna, then Otto Lopez. And a ball inside of Davison De Los Santos. First name spelled D-E-Y-V-I-S-O-N. De Los Santos swings and misses at a Suter fastball. One ball and one strike. De Los Santos, the first baseman. 1-1 pitch. He swings and misses again. Suter with two strikeouts in the game, so looking for another one right here. One, two, a soft flare out to first in foul ground. Matt Olson to his left makes the catch right at the sidewall. One down to the third inning. 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Take a look at the out-of-town scoreboard in a few moments. There's a pitch that misses low to Jared Cerna. A lot of those games that we're interested in don't take place till later tonight.
1: And just do me a favor and don't do any college football scores.
0: Yeah, I won't let you know what's happening with the Sooners. There's a ball inside. Because you're playing at Georgia today?
1: Yeah, and for all you Bulldog fans, it's not anti-Georgia. It's like, what's happened to us?
0: The quarterback forgot how to play the game all of a sudden, huh?
1: I'm not sure he knew.
0: Cerna pulls one foul, 2-1. There are two finals. Tigers beat the Pirates 4-3. Just an amazing moment today for the final game ever for Justin Verlander. 2-1 pitch. Swung on, missed. 2 balls, 2 strikes.
1: Was that not a tearjerker?
0: I couldn't believe it. Yeah. I've never seen anything like that.
1: You folks, if you didn't see it, you've got to pull up the...
0: 2-2 foul back.
1: Got to pull up the video of when Justin Verlander came out of the game today. It was amazing. And if you're going to tell a story in today's game, Ben, we've got to hustle.
0: I mean, Cliff Notes.
1: God. Take a breath out there, Brent.
0: There's the 2-2 on the way from Suter. Missed the inside corner. 3 balls and 2 strikes. The final game, final appearance in the incredible career of Justin Verlander today. There's a big swing and a miss by Jared Cerna. He strikes out. And 2 down here in the third inning. Verlander broke in 2005. Of course, he'll be a Hall of Famer one day. And when they brought him out of the game, A.J. Hinch is going out there to take him out of the game, final time. And his daughter goes out there with A.J. Hinch. Actually, she beat him to the mound. She sprinted out there. Otto Lopez takes a called strike. And it's his daughter on the field to the mound. And I'm sure just everybody in Detroit squirting tears in the stands, in the dugouts, in the booth. Owen to Lopez. And a ground ball to short. Kim ranges left, gloves, fires over to first base in a 1-2-3 third inning. Nice work out of Brent Suter. We played three. We go to the top of the fourth. 4-0 Braves.
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12: Hey, this is Jaron Solomon from Solomon Brothers Jewelers. People ask me all the time, what does it mean to be the preferred jeweler of the Atlanta Braves? 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And more importantly, I'm a Southeast kid. 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We believe we're a fabric of this community. 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And we really appreciate it. Go Braves.
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1: Well, if you're anywhere down around Little Havana, come on by if you want to pitch today for the Marlins. They've got another guy they run out there tonight, or this afternoon, Dax Fulton. Big left-hander. He's 2-0, a 3.46 ERA in 15 appearances, a strikeout per inning, but a lot of walks. 15 walks in 26 innings. He's a big one.
0: And he's already a fourth pitcher used by the Marlins in this game. It's like they're having tryouts. Here's Dominic Smith. He's homered in this game. Dominic takes a call, Strike 0-1. Northside Hospital Cancer Institute, one of the nation's leading and largest cancer programs. Northside is built to beat cancer. Dax Fulton fires the 0-1 pitch. There's a ball low. We're telling you about Justin Verlander in his final game today. Like we mentioned, just an amazing scene there. His daughter greeting him at the mound, walking off the field hand in hand with his daughter. Well, there's a really interesting statistic to pass along to you involving the Braves. Here's the 1-1 pitch. Dominic takes the ball outside. So how about this? It was the final career appearance for Justin Verlander today. So he's made 557 career appearances, all starts. Never used as a reliever his entire career. 2-1 to Dominic is outside. Tom Glavine is the only pitcher in Major League history with more career appearances exclusively as a starter than Justin Verlander. There's the 3-1 pitch on the way from Dax Fulton. Called strike on Dominic Smith.
1: That's cool. That is really cool.
0: Clav had 682 career appearances, all as a starter.
1: Talk about going to the post.
0: Man. 3-2 pitch. And Smith with a flare to center. Coming in now, Ruiz. And makes a chest-high galloping catch. One down in the fourth inning. And I just feel like you hardly see anything like that anymore. Now, we've talked before about how the old-school way of bringing a starter to the big leagues is they go from the rotation of the minor leagues into the bullpen, work their way as a reliever for a year or two, and then go into a rotation, kind of graduate to the rotation. And I feel like we've seen that trend come back a bit in baseball. But what I'm getting at is it's so rare now where I feel like you'd get a guy who comes up to the big leagues and is exclusively a starter his entire career. There's a ball low.
1: And teams don't seem to be quite as willing to suffer through the growing pains of letting a guy continue to pitch.
0: 1-0 to Kim on a called strike.
1: Tom Glavine got his brains beat out his first year. I think he was 9-18 or something
0: like
1: that.
0: He led the league in losses.
1: Yeah. And he said he went to the offseason saying, okay, I got to figure something out. I got to do something different. And boy, did he ever.
0: 1-1 to Ha-Sung Kim. This low, two balls and a strike.
1: It's just not the patience, it doesn't seem, to let a guy work his way through problems when he first gets to the big leagues. But there's a second part to that.
0: 2-1 from Fulton. This low.
1: In the last decade, pitchers are not allowed to figure things out for themselves in the minor leagues. They get yanked early. They're not allowed to throw very many pitches. Heaven forbid they come anywhere close to 100 pitches.
0: 3-1 pitch. And Kim with a rocket into right center field. That's into the gap. That continues to roll. That goes to the warning track into the wall. Kim digging for second. Flies out from under his helmet. Going for third. They just now hit the cutoff man. And a stand-up triple. Ha-Sung Kim had a really good read on where he hit that ball. And he flipped it into top gear. Hair was blowing in the breeze going from second to third.
1: Boy, he was moving, wasn't he? A
0: lot of fun to watch.
1: Gives you a pretty good perspective on how fast this turf is, too. It split the gap, and it was zipping to the wall.
0: Infield is in. Braves can make it 5-0 with a base hit right here. In the hands of Michael Harris. Left-on-left matchup versus Dax Fulton. First pitch to Harris. And a flare down the left field line. That's a fair ball. That'll drive in Kim. And rolls up against the sidewall. And by the time it's grabbed by Hernandez, it's an RBI double for Michael Harris. He's 3-for-3 in this game. And now has an RBI. Braves on top 5-0 in the top of the fourth inning.
1: Two of his hits doubles. That's his 87th RBI. A triple followed by a little bloop double right on the line down the third base side.
0: Continues to bump up that average up into the 290s. Ronald Acuna with a chopper to the left side. Harris takes off. It's gloved at shortstop by Lopez. Throws across for the out. Root for Harris. He saw the ball going to short as he's the runner at second, but he knows it wasn't hit all that hard. So that could that allowed him to take third base on the ground ball to the left side of the infield. And now two down with the runner at third base. Two down for Matt Olson. Olson takes a ball inside. Five runs on six hits for the Braves. No runs, one hit, and one error for the Marlins. Olson with a sack fly to drive in a run. One oh to Matt. And he'll ground one out to first. Diving stop by De Los Santos from the seat of his pants. Throws terribly to first base. Over the pitcher, Fulton. And backing up the play, the catcher, Ramirez. And as the dust settles, a run scores. And it's now 6-0 Braves. De Los Santos diving to his right from the seat of his pants, trying to throw accurately to the bag. And Dax Fulton is a big, tall right-hander, but even he couldn't leap up and grab it. He's 6'7". It was too tall for him.
1: Great stop, bad throw.
0: 6-0 Braves. Now Drake Baldwin up there. And Baldwin nails it in the left field down for a base hit. The second base is holding Olson. This looks like batting practice.
1: Oh, boy, I tell you what happened right there, Ben. Hernandez in left field was lucky that ball didn't get by him all the way to the wall because, again, it hit on that turf and was sizzling and had some spin on it and almost was able to spin it by him.
0: Here comes pitching coach Daniel Moskos. I think this is more just for Fulton to catch his breath than anything. Inning has gone fly out. Triple, double, ground out. And then Olson reached, and then Drake Baldwin does as well.
1: And they did score it an error on De Los Santos. That's two errors.
0: So they go single to get him aboard, but an E3 to score the run. That's probably the right call.
1: Wait a minute here. If it's a single and you got a runner at third, that's going to drive in the run. It wasn't like he scored because there was an overthrow.
0: True.
1: Come on now.
0: Because he's running either way.
1: Yeah. Official score is going to have to look at that again.
0: You might have to go down there.
1: Don't make me go down there.
0: I mean, that's twice. He's giving you a reason to come down there. There's a called strike on Austin Riley. Six runs, eight hits, no errors for the Braves. And the ball will be fouled back by Austin Riley. How do you think you'd start that conversation? I mean, would you get aggressive right out of the chute?
1: No, I would say, excuse me, sir. Are you the official scorer?
0: See, now I was hoping for a door flies open, and you say, no, you listen to me, you pipsqueak.
1: Pilgrim.
0: There's the 0-2 to Riley. Riley swings and misses for strike three. That ends the top of the fourth, but the Braves tack on two more tallies. We go to the bottom of the fourth inning. All Atlanta, 6-0 here in Miami.
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1: What a good start for Brent Suter. He went three innings, gave up a hit to the leadoff batter to start the game, but none after that.

0: been outstanding for the Braves, especially in the second half. And in fact, his last three outings for Dylan Dodd, he's worked 3 1/3 innings, no walks and 6 strikeouts, and hasn't even allowed a hit. I'd say he's ready.
1: Yeah, it's been great to see him come into form the way he has this season. He'll face 2, 3, and 4. By the way, the official score here in Miami, as it turns out, listens to the Braves radio network religiously. He changed his score on that ball put into play by Matt Olson. Hernandez takes the ball low and inside. So you just give him one good threat, and he scored it your way.
0: You just got to kind of go Barney Fife on him.
1: They went single and an RBI for Matt Olson. So they wiped the air off the board. Roberto Hernandez takes the ball high from Dylan Dodd. This will be challenged by Drake Baldwin. Both teams have their ABS challenges remaining. ABS says that is a strike. That'll be overturned. Just did graze the zone. It was Hernandez who was robbed of a home run in the first inning by Ronald Acuna. Spectacular play at the wall. Dodge 1-1. 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Dodd comes set right at the belly. And a fly ball to deep right field again. Ronald Acuna has it measured. And shy of the warning track makes the catch. Not as much drama in this one, but an out nonetheless. One down here in the fourth inning. A couple of final scores. Mets defeated the Nationals 7-1. As we look at the Saia out-of-town scoreboard. All these scores delivered to you by Saia, the official freight carrier of the Atlanta Braves. Tigers beat the Pirates 4-3. There are two other games underway right now. Dodgers have a 3-1 lead on the Giants. That game's in the bottom of the fourth inning in San Francisco. Jacob Marcy takes a high strike. This will be challenged by Marcy. ABS review out in right center field. Says that's a ball. It'll be overturned now, so a 1-0 count. If the Dodgers win today, that would be their 99th win of the year, so still a chance they could win 100. They'd have to win today and tomorrow. The Brewers have already won 100 games. In fact, they've won 101. They host the Cardinals tonight. Ball low and outside. Reds are leading the Blue Jays 5-1 in the top of the ninth inning in Toronto. Minnesota and Texas in a delay. Everything else is later tonight. There's the 2-0 pitch. There's a called strike.
0: Congratulations to Ellie De La Cruz of the Reds. He reached the 30-30 mark.
1: Great season. Dodge 2-1 pitch. Marcy takes a ball outside. 3 balls and a strike. A lot of baseball to follow tonight and tomorrow. These division races, wild card races. I still can't get over what's happening in the American League West. There's the 3-1 pitch. Marcy pops it up. Should be playable. Austin Riley drifting towards the foul line. Makes a two-handed catch and 2 down in the fourth inning. By the way, the Braves have hit one home run in this game. A 2-run shot by Dominic Smith in the second inning. 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That AL West, you have the Astros and Rangers tied for first. They're both 79 and 81 with 2 games left to be played. So neither's going to finish with a winning record, but somebody's going to win the division. There's a ball high, 1-1.

0: That's why most of the prognosticators, broadcasters, etc., are talking about how, other than Tampa Bay and in some cases the Yankees, there's nobody in the American League that scares you.
1: 1-1 on the fly ball to left. Yastrzemski going to go back with some urgency. Yaz to the wall. Yaz jumps, and that is over his glove, and that's gone. He might have gotten leather on it, but he couldn't squeeze it. And the giveaway was the celebration of the fans out there and that club just beyond the wall. Yaz was falling to the ground, and those guys out there were partying like they just won the lottery. It's a home run by Javier Sanoa, his 11th of the year. That is now a 6-1 Braves lead in the fourth inning.
0: Not a very good breaking ball there, right in the middle of the plate. Watching the replay. Oh, just out of Yaz's reach.
1: Ramirez swings and sends one foul. That might hit the roof down the left field line. 0-1 on Augustin Ramirez. 6-1 Braves. Ramirez 0-1 with a strikeout. 0-1 line drive into left, down the line. Yaz over to cut it off. Ramirez hits the bag at first, makes a big turn and holds. Two-out single for Ramirez will bring Ruiz up to the plate. Let me ask you this, just as a fan, for what you'd like to see, or maybe what's best for the game. Who would you like to see come out of the American League?
0: For the World Series?
1: For the World Series, yeah.
0: Oh, Tampa Bay.
1: Yeah.
0: I think they're the better team across the board.
1: Easy team to root for if you're not playing them.
0: Yeah.
1: Two down for Ruiz. Called strike on him.
0: I wasn't working that series at home against Tampa Bay. What were your thoughts on them?
1: Not that I doubted them coming in, but they made a believer out of me very quickly.
0: Hey, this guy, Victor Mesa Jr., he got hot in Atlanta and he hadn't cooled off.
1: Yeah, he was terrific. Oh, one missed inside. Did it catch him? I think it might have. Yep, that grazed Ruiz.
0: Well, what took Clint Vondrak so long? He's had a rough day behind the plate.
1: Well, the Braves saying, hold on, we want to look at this. It sounded like it hit something else besides the mitt. And it was Ruiz. They will not challenge this.
0: But Vondrak didn't send him to first base until he saw the batter taking all of his gear off.
1: After two quick outs for Dodd, it's gone homer, single, hit by pitch. And now Griffin Conine to the plate. Conine 0-1 with a fly out to center field. Conine takes the ball low and outside. Well, one thing's for certain, that American League looks pretty wide open. I mean, I'm with you, the Rays are the best team, but outside of them, pretty wide open race. 1-0 to Conine. Line shot to the left side, base hit into left field. Around third base, Ramirez. Yaz comes up holding, now lobs a third base where Kim covers. RBI single for Griffin Conine. And it's now a 6-2 game. Four straight men have reached versus Dodd. And Jeremy Hefner, Braves pitching coach, will walk to the mound to slow it all down. Runners at first and second after the RBI single. RBI number 42 for Griffin Conine.
0: You don't like to see the lefties getting solid contact on the lefty pitchers for the Braves out of the bullpen, because as the postseason begins and you get into tight spots and you're brought in specifically to face a left-handed hitter, you're hoping that you're able to match up well and get those outs. Conine crossed him up.
1: Yeah, those are the matchups that are supposed to go your way. Get through the jam. Doesn't turn out that way. We went two up and two down since then. Homer, single, hit by pitch, single. Now it's Davis and De Los Santos up there. Todd kicks and deals the first pitch. There's a called strike. It was 6-0 Braves entering the bottom of the fourth inning. The Marlins showing some signs of life here in the fourth. Dodd a glance to second. 0-1 pitch fouled back here towards us, but not enough on it to get it to our booth. Two from Dodd. Out back again, just to our left.
0: Boy, they're getting some good swings off of him because everything is in the middle of the plate. De Los Santos just missed that one.
1: Looking for that final out. Here's the 0-2 pitch to Davison De Los Santos. Outside with a cutter. Braves scored once in the first, three times in the second, twice in the fourth. That is a 6-0 lead. The Marlins have grabbed two of those runs back here in the bottom of the fourth inning, looking for more. Cunanan and Ruiz take their leads. 1-2 pitch, misses low of the cutter. Two balls and two strikes. Dodd giving a quick squeeze of the rosin bag, just trying to find it.
0: Yeah, he's been going to the rosin bag a lot. It's not hot in here. Climate controlled.
1: 2-2 on the way. Ground ball to short. Kim has it from a knee, throws to second. They get the force out of Kodine. That ends the bottom of the fourth inning. But a homer and RBI single produce two runs. We go to the top of the fifth inning, 6-2 Braves.
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1: Been a lot going on in this one. We go to the top of the fifth inning. Braves have a 6-2 lead on the Marlins. It'll be Yastrzemski, Albies, and Smith for the Braves. And now for more play-by-play, here's Joe.
0: Bottom half of the order for the Braves. Thank you, Ben. Mike Yastrzemski against the lefty. Big Dax Fulton, 6'7", check swing, he went around 0-1. Yastrzemski has walked and scored and popped up. Left-hander delivers, and a pop fly foul down the third baseline and out of play.
1: Both of these teams are swinging the bat today, man.
0: Yep. Cutting it loose. The 0-2. Bounced up there in the count 1-2. Yastrzemski 0-3 last night. Came in hitting .229 with 12 homers. I'm going to ask you a question that I've already asked you earlier this week. First, the 1-2 pitch swung on, driven to left center field, but not very deep. Ruiz comes racing in. He'll make the catch. One out. Okay, now we've had a few days go by where things have happened in the National League, especially this wild card deal. So who do you want to play if you're the Braves?
1: Boy, you know, I've asked people that question a lot over the last 3 or 4 days, and there is no consensus. I mean, there's no unanimous choice. You know, if you showed me blind resumes, I don't know which team is which, and I see the strengths and weaknesses and see what teams are, what they aren't.
0: 1-0 pitch to Ozzy. Outside 2-0.
1: The team I think I would choose would be the Phillies. If I didn't know anything about history or the Braves losing them in years past or any of that stuff.
0: Or any of the recent matchups.
1: Right.
0: Yeah. The 2-0 pitch to Albies. Outside 3-0.
1: I mean, because their strength is their rotation, but who from their rotation will be available to pitch games 1 and 2? If they're fighting like dogs down to the final out tomorrow, they've used Wheeler and Sanchez and all that by then.
0: Wind in the pitch. There's a strike, 3-1.
1: I mean, not to take anything away from Aaron Nola. He was really good the last time we saw him.
0: Yeah.
1: But they're not hitting the ball. Braves won 9 of 13 against them. Braves dismantled their bullpen when they faced them.
0: Hitters count. Ozzy fouls one back below us. Full count now.
1: You don't have to play in their ballpark. So, again, if I just do the blind taste test and I see all that, it has me leaning that way. I think the Padres have the better bullpen of those three teams. Cubs lineup top to bottom might be the best of the three.
0: Here's the 3-2. Ground ball down the third baseline. Fair ball backhanded by Sanoja. Long throw. Got it. What a play. Javier Sanoja, who has been anything but stellar defensively at third base in a game and a half in this series, hit a home run in the bottom half of the fourth and suddenly makes a Brooks Robinson type play down the line.
1: He had to be thinking, all right, I got some making up to do after those errors.
0: He jumped in the air and made a throw on the fly over to first. One out. Two out. Make it. And Dominic Smith takes ball one.
1: One more thing to throw in there for that conversation. I've said all that about those three teams. Then you'd say the hottest team right now, the Diamondbacks.
0: Right. They are. They're playing great. Dom homered earlier today. A two-run shot back in the second inning. He's also popped to center.
1: Do you have a leaning one way or the other?
0: I like what you said about if you didn't have a name above the numbers. Check swing, he went around the count. It was 2-1 on Smith. If I didn't know who they were,
1: yes.
0: Just looking at what they've done recently, I'd say no doubt, Phillies. Yeah. Phillies are the ones that are playing the worst. Not hitting. 2-1 pitch outside, 3-1. They're not hitting a lick. They are, my understanding is that tonight they're going to start do an opener with a bullpen. And then if they've got a win tomorrow, they'll go with Zach Wheeler. They could really be strapped by the time they get in, if they get in. Strike on the inside part called, but Dom didn't like that one. It's a full count.
1: How do you think the players would answer that question? Do you think they've seen Philly so many times they'd say, I don't care what the resume is or what they're doing lately, I don't want to see that same team again?
0: That's possible. You know, that's part of it. We know what they're capable of. We all do. Two out, nobody on. 6-2 Atlanta. Smith takes ball four, but that's going to be challenged. Boy, Clint Bondrak, he's had a rough day and a lot of challenges. Here's the call. It is a strike at the bottom of the zone, and that's a strikeout, and that ends the inning. Braves go in order. We go to the bottom of the fifth, still 6-2 Braves.
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1: With the Braves leading the Marlins 6-2, we go to the bottom of the fifth inning, and a new pitcher for the Braves, right-hander Victor Maderos on the mound now. Third pitcher used by Walt Weiss. Maderos 6-2, 225, and he's pitching right here in his hometown. He was born in Cuba, but came to Miami at a young age. Went to high school here, played college ball here, and he's making his 30th appearance of the season.
0: And his first pitch to Jared Cerna, the nine-hole hitter. Right in on his belt buckle. He had a jackknife out of the way. Ball one.
1: Maderos 5-1 with a 3.62 ERA. And he's been around 99-100 with his fastball lately.
0: Works out of the stretch. Fires inside. And almost hit him again. Cerna has a little look toward his on-deck batter. Otto Lopez like, what's going on here? 2-0 pitch. Swing and a miss. 2-1. Dylan Dodd, the roughest inning he's had in quite some time. Started with two quick outs, but he gave up three hits, hit a batter, and two runs, including a homer. Breaking ball inside. 3-1 to Cerna. Cerna's from Mexico. I played with a guy in Seattle named Paul Cerna. I wonder if they're related. Three-one delivery, pulled hard but foul. Third base side, full count. Say, fans, you ever wonder what a home run tastes like? Well, it's a little peppery, a little tangy, and a lot like the Louisiana hot sauce, official hot sauce of the Atlanta Braves. That's Louisiana hot. Buy you some. Payoff pitch to Cerna. Ball four. First walk issued today by Braves pitchers. He just joined us. Brent Suter started. He was outstanding. Three innings, one hit, no runs, no walks, three strikeouts. I just gave you Dodd's numbers. Braves led 6-0. It's now 6-2, and back to the top of the order and Otto Lopez, who takes a strike. Lopez has had a fine year. Still has work to do on his defense. He's made a ton of errors. But his average coming in 304. Inside. 1-1 the count. And that's going to be challenged. A lot of ABS challenges today for Clint Vondrak. And this one is a ball by a large margin. Runner at first, nobody out. The pitch swung on, popped up. Right field up in the rafters. Ronald waits for it to come down, and he's got it. And there's one away. Joe Ben and Jay Chad with you from Lone Depot Park in Miami. Bright bright sunshine outside, but the roof is still closed here. Left fielder Roberto Hernandez steps in. He's 0 for 2. Swings and fouls one back. He had a home run cut. He was robbed of what appeared to be a home run in the first inning. And a great catch by Ronald Acuna Jr. Right in front of the sign out there that says defending home. Stretching the pitch, fouled at the plate, 0-2. Six runs, eight hits for Atlanta. They have a home run from Dominic Smith. Two runs, four hits, and an error for the Fish. They have a home run from Sanoja. Jacob Marcy waits on deck. He's standing almost right behind home plate. That's right where Bregman got hit in the face with a foul tip the other day. Ball in the dirt.
1: Well, there's some gnarly pictures after that incident.
0: Oh, there sure were. And Bregman played yesterday. Pretty impressive. Thank goodness it didn't damage his vision. A ball and two strikes. Hernandez waits. A pitch. Swing and a miss. Got him with a breaking ball. Two down. And here's Marcy. Won't have far to go since he was standing right behind home plate. Suter struck out three. Dodd did not fan a batter. And that was the first strikeout right there for Medeiros. Marcy, a left-handed hitter. Instead of throw to first, runners back. Serna has not picked up a stolen base yet since he was called up from AAA. Jacksonville Jumbo Shrimp. Stretching the pitch, fastball high, ball one. There are a lot of squirrely names for minor league teams these days, would you agree?
1: Very much so.
0: Yeah, but I love the Jumbo Shrimp.
1: That's a good one.
0: That is a real good one. 1-0 pitch, fouled back. 1-1. Marcy's the DH today. He has reached on a fielder's choice, and he's popped to Riley at third. Six to two Braves, bottom of the fifth. Runner at first, two out, the pitch. Could have challenged that one. But it's called a ball, 2-1. Runner not going. And a bunt showed by Marcy. He's done that a couple of times already in this series, but it was high, ball three. Deep in the box, stands off the plate, bat parallel to the ground over his shoulder in the delivery. Little roller first base side, but that went off his foot. And Austin Riley would tell you that that's what you get when you show bunt when you're down four runs. Trying to walk it off. Clint Bondrack giving him all the time he needs. Now Marcy bends over and adjusts his shin guard. And Marcy back in there. And now he backs out. 3-2 the count. Matt Olson backs up behind Serna as he will be off at the pitch. And here it is. Swing and a foul ball straight back. He had a good cut.
1: This is the loudest I've heard this place in years.
0: Well, they got a little wave going. lots and lots of Braves fans. As you said earlier, the lower bowl pretty full tonight. Runner goes, payoff pitch again. Inside, he walked him. Two walks in the inning for Medeiros, or did he hit him with that pitch? He must have hit him because the ball rolled down the third baseline. And even though Serna ran all the way around to third, he's going to have to go back to second. So Dylan Dodd hit a batter. He gave up a homer and two runs, and now Medeiros, in a tune-up for the postseason, has walked two.
1: Looks like you got him right in the knee. Right kneecap.
0: That was a very painful at-bat for Marcy. Here's Sanoa, who homered his last time up, takes ball one. Six to two Braves, two on, two out. The 1-0 to Sanoa. A strike call. Sanoa, 2-for-4 last night. He has worn the Braves out this year. He came in 9-for-27, a .333 average, and now it's two homers against him. Sends a ground ball up the middle, but Ozzie's playing over near the bag. He's got it, and he'll throw him out, and that'll end the inning and the threat. No runs, two walks, two left. I'll make it one walk and one hit batter. Two men left. We go to the sixth. Braves still up 6-2.
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0: Joe Ben and J-Chad with you as we go to the sixth inning of play. This game started off like gangbusters, and now it's kind of halted to a slow crawl. Waiting on the first base umpire, James Jean, to come back on the field. And there he is. Ahsan Kim will lead it off for Atlanta in the Georgia Lottery home run jackpot inning. And he takes a strike. And Dax Fulton, the left-hander, still out there. Joseph Sizemore of Leesburg, Georgia, you're our contestant here on the next to the last day of the season. Hard hit ball lined and caught. Serna, the second baseman, playing way up the middle, backhanded that and robbed Kim of a base hit. He had tripled his last time up.
1: This is the third inning for Dax Fulton, big 6'7" lefty. Funny story about Fulton. You mentioned he's from Oklahoma and pitched at OU. Big boy.
0: He fires to Harris, a strike. Man, Michael's 3-for-3 today. And let's have another challenge. Go ahead, Ben.
1: See what this challenge tells us right quick.
0: It is a strike.
1: Dax Fulton's dad, Chad, played some baseball and loved playing ball with his son. But by the time he was in the eighth grade, He wouldn't play catch with his son anymore. Said his pitches were moving too much.
0: The 0-1 is in there, a strike, 0-2.
1: His dad was getting all beat up, and he was playing elite travel ball. And his dad quickly realized, we got something here. I mean, this kid can sling it, and here he is in the big leagues.
0: Bet there have been a lot of dads like that. The 0-2 swung on, fouled at the plate, and up into the catcher and umpire. Michael's still alive. He has doubled and scored. He has singled. He has doubled and driven in a run and scored again. What a day. 3 for 3. Ronald Acuna Jr. waits on deck. 6-2 Braves. The pitch down and in. 1-2 the count.
1: Michael's got his average up to 294 this great day today.
0: Attaway had a really good year. Really good. The 1-2 pitch from the big left-hander. Swing and a miss. Struck him out. Two down for Ronald, who has reached on an error and grounded out twice, 0 for 3. Third strikeout for Fulton. And Clayton McCullough, the manager, is going to the mound, and he's going to make yet another Pennington grass seed call to the bullpen. Looking for an easy upgrade for your lawn this season? Go with Pennington Grass Seed, the official partner of the Atlanta Braves grounds crew. Pennington Grass Seed, rooted in Braves country. I'll tell you who's coming in right after this on the Braves Radio.
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1: Braves leading this one 6-2 in the top of the sixth inning. New pitcher is Georgia boy Bradley Blaylock. Blaylock out of Loganville, went to Grayson High School, 6'2", 215 right-hander. Spent time in the big leagues with the Brewers, the Rockies, and now the Marlins in his fourth season in the big leagues. No record this season. This is just his fourth appearance. He has a 5.63 ERA as he's pitched eight innings, and he will be the fifth pitcher used by Clayton McCullough today.
0: And the Braves on top, 6-2, two out, nobody on for Acuna. 0-3 today in the pitch. Off the catcher's glove and back to the backstop. 1-0. Again, Joseph Sizemore of Leesburg, Georgia. You'll win $1,300 if anybody goes deep. See if Ronald can put some cash in your pocket. The pitch. Fouled back, hit a good cut. 1-1. 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Georgia Lottery, today or tomorrow could be the day. A kick in the delivery, swing and a foul tip straight back. 1-2 to Acuna. Ronald 0-4 last night, reached on an error. He's reached on an error today, both times by Sanoha. Outfield pretty much straight away. Ruiz, the center fielder, shading him a little bit to the right side. And the pitch. Hit in the air to left field and pretty deep. Back goes Hernandez, backpedaling onto the track. He's got room at the fence and makes a catch to end the inning. Sorry, Mr. Sizemore, you were that close. No runs, no hits, no errors, nobody left. We go to the bottom of the sixth, 6-2 Braves.
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0: 6-2 Atlanta, bottom of the sixth inning. Augustine Ramirez, the catcher, will lead off for the Fish. Victor Medeiros delivers, and it's bounced foul, third base side. Fans, Napa is a proud partner of your Atlanta Braves with America's largest network of parts and care. Napa has all the bases covered when it comes to your ride. Yes, they do. The 0-1. Strike two call. Ramirez not sure about that one. Joe Ben and Jay Chad with you from Lone Depot Park in Little Havana, Miami. 0-2 pitch, foul back, heads up. Just below us. Still 0-2. Ramirez has struck out and singled. Scored a run. And the 0-2 stopped his swing on a pitch up and in. And it's 1-2. J.R. Ritchie scheduled to pitch the final game of the regular season tomorrow for Atlanta. And he'll be opposed by Jansen Junk. First pitch at 3:10 Eastern Time. Every game in baseball starts at 3 o'clock or a little after tomorrow. Fastball way inside. 2-2. I got to say, Ben, I watched Medeiros warming up. He was all over the place before this inning started.
1: Yeah, it's been the case since he's come in, too. Walked a batter, hit a batter.
0: Stretching the pitch, grounded weakly towards second. Ozzie has it. Flips to first in time. One out.
1: He's going to be an interesting study in the postseason because he's got the stuff to be as good as he wants to be. Command can be an issue, as we've seen a little bit here in this game. And when it comes to a postseason situation, you know he has the stuff to be dominant. I mean, he can be 99-100 with his fastball, and certainly that'll play. But is he throwing it for strikes? Is he getting swings and misses?
0: Stuart Ruiz swings and misses, 0-1.
1: So you got some good options when it comes to guys coming out of the bullpen who can throw really hard, and he's one of them. You show that they have their best command when called upon.
0: The 0-1 pitch, swing and a miss, 0-2. There's another aspect for Victor, too. And that's when you get all that adrenaline flowing and the excitement and the pressure of postseason, you got to kind of keep things under control, too.
1: And he's a high-energy guy to begin with.
0: Very much so. Ahead of Ruiz. 0-2. And he fires. Breaking ball struck him out on three pitches. Let's pause for station identification. 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
0: Joe Bennett, J-Chad with you. Braves up 6-2 in Miami. Garrett Conine will lead it off. Stand in with two out. And the left-handed batter takes outside. Ball one.
1: I think what you just mentioned is such an important element for Medeiros or anybody else who's never seen the postseason before, controlling those emotions.
0: Conine is swinging a miss. Good pitch. Cutter down and in. 1-1 the pitch. So they count. Conine had an RBI single his last time up, and he takes down and in, almost hit him in the foot. Braves got a run in the first, three in the second, two in the fourth, haven't scored since. Marlins got their two runs in the fourth. Conine sends one in the air to center field. Not very deep. Michael Harris is under it, and he's got it. And that'll end the inning, and a good 1-2-3 inning for Medeiros there. Good sign. We've played six. Braves still up 6-2.
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0: Matt Olson will lead off for the Braves as we go to the seventh. Braves up 6-2, and to take you the rest of the way in the penultimate game of the 2026 season, here's Ben Ingram.
1: Ben, you're flashy and fancy today, man. Can't wait to see you tomorrow.
0: Got a good night's rest.
1: Matt Olson makes ball low outside, 1-0. Olson with two RBIs today. RBI single and a sack fly. Waiting on the 1-0 pitch from the right-hander, Blaylock. Olson takes ball high and outside. You know, something that we've been talking about the last 24 hours, and it falls in line with something that we mentioned on the last homestand. We're talking about Howie Rose, as he's retiring from behind the microphone with the Mets for so many years. Here's the 2-0 pitch. Matt Olson sends one foul. First-class send-off by the Mariners for your pal and mine, Rick Rizz. Just tremendous. Rick is retiring after, 41 years?
0: Correct.
1: 41 years as a broadcaster for the Mariners. Here's the 2-1 pitch. Olson swings and misses. And they tweeted a lovely tribute video where they had hundreds and hundreds and hundreds of fans call and basically leave a voicemail for Rick. And they edited it all down to, you know, some of the best messages and played it all for him through a radio. And he got to sit there and listen to all the goodbyes and well wishes. 2-2 pitch swung on a miss by Matt Olson for strike three. And, of course, he was tearing up listening to it. We pretty much were just watching it. And I just want to tip my cap to the Mariners for the first-class send-off that they have had for Rick Riz, who's been a titan in this industry for 41 years.
0: And their catcher, Cal Raleigh, had a chest protector made specifically for this weekend with pictures of Rick on it.
1: There's a ball, though. And from what I understand, wearing it in a game.
0: Wore it in a game. And I think that's really cool that he went to that trouble.
1: Yeah, that's really unique. And then they're going to frame it up and give that to Rick. A game-worn chest protector with his likeness on it. One on a Baldwin. A little bit low and inside. Two balls, no strikes.
0: Rick taught me a lot. I mean, he was with Dave Niehaus, who's a Hall of Famer. Baseball, Major League Baseball Hall of Famer. When I broke in, I couldn't have had two better guys kind of teach me the ropes.
1: Man, I bet you guys had a blast. Baldwin with a bouncer to second base, a diving back in stop by Serna. Pops up, throws over. Another great play. Serna into a dive there and quickly got up off the dirt to make the throw over. Two down here in the seventh inning.
0: Well, he's made a believer out of me. He can pick it. You know, but you mentioned Howie, you mentioned Rick. Got Mike Kruko, Buck Martinez, Tommy Hutton right here with the Marlins, all hanging it up this year.
1: Man, we're losing some good ones. Don't you go getting any ideas now. We fouled back. 0-1 on Austin Riley. In between innings, it'll be the seventh inning stretch brought to you by the Warrior Alliance. The Warrior Alliance is stepping up to the plate to help warriors navigate to success after military service. Visit thewarrioralliance.org to learn more. 6-2 Braves, top of the seventh. 0-1 swung on and missed by Riley. Went down and away with a sweeper.
0: He's fanned three times today. He's up over 200 punch-outs for the year.
1: Kicks back in, down 0-2. Right-hander Blaylock delivers to the plate. Riley takes a ball high. Sweeper just missed. One ball, two strikes. Robert Suarez is tossing in the Braves' bullpen right now. 1-2, hard hit ball, but right to the shortstop, Otto Lopez. Takes it on a hop, throws to first base. And Blaylock conducts a 1-2-3 top of the seventh. So suddenly the Braves' bats have gone cold. They haven't had a base runner since the fourth inning. We go to the bottom of the seventh in Miami, 6-2 Braves.
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0: We go to the bottom of the seventh inning in a very interesting relief appearance by Robert Suarez. In that, everybody wants to see how he's feeling. He pitched a good inning, gave up a run against the Reds the other day, but the ball was flying out of his hands, and here's his second outing.
17: First pitch to De Los Santos, line drive to a leaping Ha-Sung Kim. He brings it down at shortstop. Had just enough of a leap to bring it down as he was spring-loaded out there at shortstop. One down in the seventh inning. The average baseball game has nine innings. That means nine chances to put the original Louisiana hot sauce on your favorite ballpark eats. They're all tastier with the official hot sauce of the Atlanta Braves. That's Louisiana Hot. Buy you some. One down in the seventh for Jared Cerna. Called strike on Cerna. We've learned a lot about his glove and his defensive abilities in this series. Cerna 0-for-1 with a strikeout and a walk in this game. Right-handed batter fouls one back, nothing in two.
0: 96 on the first pitch to Cerna, 98 on that one.
17: That fastball's coming out really hot for Suarez. Having him back to form for the postseason is such a big gain for the Braves. 0-2 to Cerna. And he'll loop one to shallow center. Sprinting in Harris now slows. Jogs to it. Two down.
0: Here's what makes him so valuable is the lead, because he's another bridge to get to Iglesias at the end of the game. But you need the lead.
17: Yes.
0: Got to score some runs.
17: Like we mentioned, those games we have an eye on for the scoreboard not taking place till later. Phillies and Rays, and then likewise the Diamondbacks and Padres. Otto Lopez with a soft tapper halfway to the mound. Suarez has it, fires to first, and safe at first base now is the runner Lopez. That skipped to Matt Olson, and he was able to stick it, but on a bang-bang play, they say safe. That'll be an infield single for Otto Lopez, who's 2-for-4.
0: That was a tough one to call, and the Braves are going to challenge it. I mean, the ball and the runner got there at the same time, and it was a low, hard throw to Matt to pick it, but he got it.
17: What are you seeing on that replay?
0: Not a thing. Ooh, maybe they got him.
17: Not a great throw by Suarez, but the good news is you've got a great defensive first baseman in Matt Olson. Matt able to pick that, which is not easy at all. That was a Suarez fastball in the dirt. Watching the replay on the video board, yeah, I got him out.
0: Yeah. Again, it was a very difficult call from where James Jean was positioned.
17: This should be a 1-3 put out to end the bottom of the seventh inning. That's a great pick by Olson.
0: And it was a missile thrown over there by Suarez.
17: Now let's hear from Todd Titchener. Stay safe. Now what do they see?
18: What?
17: Do they say his foot came off the bag or something? Because he caught that ball before Lopez's foot hit the bag. There's no doubt about that part.
0: My goodness. I thought that was a no-brainer.
17: That's a head scratcher. Here comes Eduardo Hernandez. Two down, runner at first. And Suarez back at it. First pitch swinging down the left field line and a fair ball. Hooking into the corner. Playing the carom out there and seeing it go by him now, Yastrzemski. Around third base, Lopez will score. Digging for third base, Hernandez. Throw to third base is late, and it's an RBI triple. Well, Yaz was darting to the corner to try to get there, and he was ready to play the carom, but it took a ricochet off the wall that he wasn't expecting and went by him. And he went scrambling back the other direction after it ricocheted off the corner. And And once it shot by him, they're off to the races. It's now a 6-3 game.
0: When you do that, Ben, when you go into those corners to try to play the carom, you can't be running full blast. He was really going in there hard. And
17: first pitch misses to Jacob Arce.
0: And couldn't change directions when it did fool him. You kind of have to gather yourself a little bit, like a hockey goalie, and be ready for it to come off in any direction.
17: One ball and no strikes on the pitch on the way to Marcy. And a fly ball to right field. Ronald Acuna to his right. Ronald will be cut off by Harris. Harris makes the catch. Unfortunately, they don't collide out there. Ronald had to jump out of his way, but that's out number three. So the call that we thought would be overturned at first base was not. Then an RBI triple drives it a run. We go to the top of the eighth inning, 6-3 Braves.
18: Nothing is quite as American as supporting the home.

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4: So glad you could join us. Getting late in this one. We go to the top of the eighth inning. It's a 6-3 lead for the Braves. Mike Yastrzemski leads off. Here's the right-hander Blaylock at the top of the eighth inning. And Yaz takes ball low. One ball and no strikes. Alongside Joe Simpson. And our producer-engineer, Jonathan Chadwick, Ben Ingram here with you for game number 161 of the regular season. Final game of the season tomorrow. That'll be a 3:10 Eastern first pitch, 2:10 Central. 1-0 on the way to Yastrzemski. Slider a little bit off the plate, two balls, no strikes. J.R. Ritchie will get the ball for the Braves tomorrow. And he'll be opposed by Jansen Junk. Matchup of righties in the final game of the regular season here in Miami tomorrow afternoon. 2-0 to Yastrzemski. And Yaz sends one foul on the right field line. Should the Braves hold on and win this game, that would be a rubber game tomorrow. Then for the Braves after the game, fly home. Off day Monday. And then the postseason starts Tuesday. That'll be game one of the wild card series. Don't know who we're playing yet. Here's the 2-1 pitch. Ball low and inside, three balls and a strike. But that'll be in focus about this time tomorrow, we hope. Meanwhile, the Braves looking for their first base runner since the fourth inning. 10 in a row sat down by Marlin pitchers. Blaylock's 3-1 pitch. There's a little floater into shallow center. Back goes Lopez, makes the catch. Otto Lopez covering a lot of ground and makes the catch in shallow center. 11 in a row sat down by Marlin pitchers. Meanwhile, for the Marlins, no matter what happens today or tomorrow, they're going to finish in third place in the National League East this season. Ozzie Albies takes a strike on the inside corner. They can't finish with a winning record. But if they were to come back and win today and win tomorrow, they'd finish 81-81. Braves take just one game down here. The Marlins will finish with a losing season. 0-1 to Ozzie Albies. All of it inside. Swinging it from the left side. 1-1 pitch. He swings and tips it into the mid of the catcher, Augustin Ramirez. The Angels play tonight in Seattle. If they win just one of their final two games, they will avoid losing 100 games and still be the only team in Major League Baseball without a 100-loss season in franchise history. Ground ball to the right side, backhanded at first base by De Los Santos. Underhand feed to the bag, and Blaylock is there, two down. Got one team that's lost 100 or more. That's the Rockies. They're sitting on 103 losses. They're in Chicago tonight facing the White Sox. Meanwhile, the White Sox duking it out with the Guardians. They're in the American League Central. They're separated by one game. Guardians have a one-game lead on the White Sox.

0: pretty sure the White Sox have the tiebreaker.
1: They do.
0: Over Cleveland. Okay. 0-0 to Dominic Smith.
1: Are we a little concerned about Ozzie?
0: Yes, very much so.
1: He mentioned that 150 average or something like that over his last 26 games. He's 0 for 4 today with a couple of punch outs.
0: 1-0 pitch is low. Yeah, he is hitting just over 150 in his last 26 games. 27 counting today.
1: Yeah. It's not so much, I mean, if I could recall, man, he's hitting in tough luck. He's hitting line drives. He's hitting sharp ground balls. But I haven't seen signs of that. A lot of pop-ups.
0: 2-0 misses to Dominic Smith. 3-0.
1: Average dropping below 240 today for the year.
0: Called strike on Smith. Well, and that's why we were curious, could he get tomorrow off, have 2 days, and then be in there for game one of the postseason? But he's played in every game. Maybe it's a situation where he starts the game, gets a handful of at-bats, and then comes out of the game. I don't know. Here's the 3-1. Miss low, and there's ball four. So Dominic Smith with a walk, and that's the first time the Braves have had a base runner since the fourth inning.
1: Well, if you don't put Ozzie in the lineup, you're going to have a wrestling match. He and Walt would have to see who's going to win the wrestling match, because Ozzie wants to play every day, and he's played every game so far.
0: We've seen him DH a handful of times, but either way, he's been in the lineup.
1: Yep.
0: Two down for Ha-Sung Kim, and a call strike. And I kind of thought one of these games you might see Olsen DH and Dominic Smith play first. And who knows, you could still see that tomorrow. You could do that with Ronald Acuna, DHing him. I'd imagine one of those guys would be the DH tomorrow. Here's the 0-1 pitch. Ball low it outside. But like Walt told you after clinching, he wants to go full throttle. He says it's so hard to flip the switch back on if you take it easy. And he wants to continue to ride this thing through the end and try to go into the postseason as hot as possible. Kim takes a called strike, 1-2.
1: Well, Walt said that everything would remain the same through Saturday. That Sunday there you might see some changes, he said. We'll see.
0: Two balls and a strike on Ha-Sung Kim. Blaylock strides. Kim fouls one off. Yeah, I think that's definitely the case. I mean, you could see Brewer Hicklin in right field. You could see Kyle Farmer start the game tomorrow.
1: I'd love to see that.
0: I would, too. Two balls, two strikes, two outs. 6-3 Braves in the eighth. Kim fouls it off. That lands in the upper deck. There's not a fan in sight up there. And that ball will sit there all winter.
1: Or it could be fouled off right here below us and land in the vicinity of this water bottle that's been sitting here for about 4 years.
0: Here comes a 1-2 pitch. Check swing fouled off. If we snuck up there to the upper deck where it's closed off, and we taped a $20 bill to the back of a chair, and then went to find it next year, we come back, it'd probably still be there.
1: It'd be, yeah, plus interest. It'd be a little...
0: It'd be $27 we could grab up there.
1: Yeah.
0: Kim takes a called third strike. He thought it was high. And this will be challenged by Kim, but the Braves are out of challenges.
1: Oh.
0: No more ABS challenges. He was tapping his helmet as if to say, do you not see me? And Clint Bondrick says, you're out. No more challenges. We go to the bottom of the eighth inning, 6-3 Braves.
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1: Dylan Lee on the pitch for the Braves. He will be the fifth of the day, used by Walt Weiss.
0: First pitch to Sanoha is a ball high.
1: Dylan's had a good year. He's been a little bit off his last few outings. But a chance here to get back on track.
0: 1-0 pitch and a fly ball sent foul into the seats along the right side.
1: 6-1 with a 3.14 ERA over 70 appearances this year. Better than a strikeout per inning pitch and a 197 average against him. Outstanding.
0: He's on the mound with a 3-run lead. Line shot through the right side. Base hit by Sanoha. His second hit of the game, a single in the right field. Leadoff man aboard for the Marlins. Braves leading 6-3. We're in the bottom of the eighth. No winner. The Yanmar strikeout the side inning, but if Dylan Lee had struck out the side here in the bottom of the eighth, our contestant, Philip Waters, would have been the winner of a brand-new Yanmar ZTR. Enter all season long. And when I say all season long, I mean tonight, because the season ends tomorrow. Go to Braves.com/Yanmar for your chance to win a Yanmar ZTR. Ground ball to short, backhanded by Kim. Slings it to second for one. Ozzie to first, double play. Nicely done. That double play came with multiple challenges, the first of which Kim going to his right, having to throw across his body, and delivered a really good throw to second base, and Ozzie with a good turn. Matt Olson able to pick that throw over at first base, and two down after the leadoff walk.
1: We've had some good names the last couple of days. You had Waters and Pettyjohn today. We had Spencer Johnson yesterday.
0: Spencer Johnson's been my favorite. There's a ball to Ruiz. Also, when you're entered for a grand prize tractor drawing at the end of the season, so I'm guessing that's coming up soon. Yanmar built together, back longer. Philip Waters, thank you for playing. There's a called strike. 1-1 on Ruiz. Dylan Lee drives and fires. Swung on, miss. Good slider.
1: Say, Jonathan. What inning do you want to work play-by-play tomorrow? Fifth or sixth inning? You want one of mine? You want one of my innings tomorrow?
0: You get one of mine, too. That's the 1-2 pitch. Missed outside 2-2. He said he's good. That's not an acceptable answer.
1: No, he's grinning like a monkey back there, like, oh, yeah, I forgot.
0: He's doing a half inning tomorrow.
1: Yes, he is.
0: We're going to bring him down here and put him by the microphone. I mean, tradition's tradition. There's a ball outside. Game 162. We didn't get to it last year. I don't know why we didn't get to it last year. Game 162, he's worked a half inning play-by-play. 3-2, that's tipped in the mitt of Drake Baldwin for a called third strike. So Dylan Lee faces the minimum. We go to the ninth, 6-3 Braves.
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0: Into the top of the ninth inning, Braves with a 6-3 lead here in Miami. Hey, good thing we got this baseball game here today. I don't think either one of us want to talk about football today.
1: No, we're not. We're moving right on in here to the ninth.
0: And fit at front.
1: 6-3 at top.
0: Michael Harris swings and misses first pitch from Blaylock.
1: If you just joined us, I'll recap the whole thing for you.
0: Braves haven't had a hit since the fourth inning. They had 8 in the first 4 innings of the game. Owen Harris swung on, missed. In fact, they've only had 1 base runner since the fourth inning. That was the walk to Smith last inning.
1: This guy Blaylock's had a good curveball.
0: Michael Harris with a chance at a 4-hit game. He's gone 3-for-4. A little tapper foul right there at the plate. For Michael, here on game 161, has a .293 average. Career best .297. I believe that was his rookie season. Down nothing and two. Here it comes. And there's a looper in the right center down for a base hit. A 4-hit day for Michael Harris. That's his 4th 4-hit game of the season. And it's his 2nd 4-hit game this month. He had one against the Phillies on September 12th. The other two came back in May. And he's now 4-for-5 in this game.
1: Kind of looks good in that leadoff spot, doesn't he?
0: He might stick with that come Tuesday, depending on the matchup you get. Ronald Acuna, the batter. On top, 6-3. Ronald takes a ball high. 1-0. In the bottom of the ninth, the Marlins will have 7-8-9 coming up. That's Conine, De Los Santos, and Serna. Iglesias is currently warming in the Braves' bullpen. It's been a bullpen game for the Braves today. 1-0 to Acuna, foul back. Braves have used Suter. 3 really good innings out of Suter. Dodd, also Medeiros, Suarez, Lee. Should be Iglesias on to finish it off. Marlins have also used a bullpen game. Ralston, Bodnick, Gibson, Fulton, and Blaylock. 1-1 to Acuna. Called strike. Ronald wanted a challenge, then it dawned on him. Oh, yeah, we were out of challenges an inning ago. Marlins have both of their challenges remaining. One, two to Cunha, and a called third strike. Splitter got him. Out on the inside corner. One down in the ninth inning. That brings Matt Olson up to the plate. been a two RBI day for Matt Olson. And he's certainly in consideration for the Home Depot player of the game. So is Michael Harris with a four-hit day with an RBI and two runs scored. Likewise, Dominic Smith. Dominic with that two-run homer. Matt Olson takes a called strike.
1: Brent Suter.
0: Yes.
1: I think if Brent Suter didn't go to Harvard, he'd probably be a lock. I've got Yale ties.
0: The 0-1 pitch on the way to Matt Olson. Olson with a fly ball to deep left field. That sends back Hernandez to the warning track. Waits on it to come down, makes the squeeze. Two down of the ninth inning. Yeah, Yale got a little bit too much of your money to choose Harvard, I'm guessing.
1: No doubt about that.
0: Two down, top of the ninth. In the hands of Drake Bolden, who's gone 2-for-4, still looking for his 25th home run of the season. Harris takes his lead at first base. And a ball high and outside, 1-0. Pick off to first. Harris back in with a dive. One ball and no strikes on Drake Baldwin. J.R. Ritchie versus Jansen Junk, our pitching matchup tomorrow for game 162. One-oh pitch. Baldwin takes a ball low and outside. And then we're wheels up. After that, and hopefully the next time we come down to Florida, maybe it'd be to play the Rays in the World Series.
1: What are you wearing tomorrow? Are you
0: probably some clothes?
1: Okay, makes all of us happy.
0: You got to see what's clean and what's left in the suitcase. Baldwin strikes it hard to deep center field to the wall, and that's out of here. That's his 25th home run. And the Braves have an 8-3 lead as he tattooed that thing over the center field wall. He has joined that list we were talking about earlier of other great catchers in Braves franchise history with 25 or more homers in a season. Javi Lopez, Del Crandall, Joe Torre, Ozzie Virgil, Oral Williams, and Drake Baldwin.
1: He got one of those curveballs and golfed it out of here. It's not easy to hit one out of here to center field. And he did. Good for him.
0: He's had some big games against the Marlins in his career. Check swing fouled off by Austin Riley. Go back to last season when Drake won the Rookie of the Year. He's made a habit out of tormenting the Marlins. 0-1 to Riley, fouled back into the screen. Is there something specific you wanted me to wear tomorrow, by the way?
1: No, I was just curious.
0: Okay.
1: I don't want us to look like twins.
0: Here's the 0-2 pitch. Riley takes a ball outside.
1: Jonathan's a much better dresser than the two of us anyway.
0: Without a doubt. Riley with a fly ball to right field. Tracking Griffin Conine, waiting on that to descend down into his glove. He's got it. That ends the top of the ninth, but two more runs for the Braves. A two-run homer by Drake Baldwin, his 25th of the year. We go to the bottom of the ninth inning, 8-3 Braves.
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19: There was no accountability.
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1: It's now 8 minutes. No longer a save opportunity, but Raisel Iglesias was up. He's hot. Going to come in the game and finish it. And for that reason, too, Ben, I feel like today is the ideal day for him to get his last outing in. He's going to have a couple days rest anyway before Tuesday. So no matter what the score was going to be, I have a feeling he would have pitched today anyway instead of tomorrow.
0: Yeah, I think you could say that about a handful of these guys. Certainly for Suarez, Maderos and Lee, and Dodd. That'll be swung on and missed. So they're able to get that final day of work and then have 2 days off where you got to get in there and get after it on Tuesday.
1: Right.
0: 0-1 pitch. Codine takes the ball low. Deshaun Kearsey Jr. is taking over in right field. Here's the 1-1 to Codine. And a liner in the right center. That bounces across the turf in right center. Backhanded by Michael Harris. Sends it in. Leadoff single for Griffin Codine. Kearsey, another guy you'd expect to get a start tomorrow, too. Just empty the bench and let some guys start who haven't started in a long time or, in some cases, since they've been up.
1: I think so.
0: Strike on Davison De Los Santos.
1: One year with L.A., we had clinched the division in San Francisco.
0: 0-1 pitch. In the air to center. Michael Harris on the other end makes a shoulder-eye catch.
1: So the next day, Reggie Smith got a rest. I got to start in right field. And it was one of the foggiest things you've ever seen, Ben.
0: Really?
1: Yeah. They actually had to come out and have one of the coaches hit some fungo fly balls to see if we could see them.
0: In the middle of the game?
1: In the middle of the game, because the fog had rolled in over Candlestick Park and just like batting in the attic, you know, for
0: yes.
1: Insulation.
0: Jared Cerna takes the ball high. Now, I've never seen that before.
1: That had to happen so that we could determine if we could see the ball. We couldn't see the ball once it went in the air, and they said, oh, well, we're going to play on anyway.
0: There's a 1-0 to Cerna. Cerna with a fly ball to left. Mike Yastrzemski trots in a bit, stops, makes the catch, two down. If they have to come out with a fungo tomorrow to see if the outfielders can see the ball, we got a big problem.
1: Yeah, we do.
0: Two down for Otto Lopez. Braves in command, 8-3 in the bottom of the ninth inning. Be a rubber game tomorrow. Iglesias brings it. There's a ball low.
1: One of my favorite images of this ballpark was one time when we started the season with the roof open and it started raining and they couldn't get the roof closed in time and it was dripping on the owner, Jeffrey Loria, just pouring on him.
0: 1-0 is low.
1: And you could read his lips. We do have a roof, don't we?
0: There have been some pretty funny gaffes in this ballpark. That's one of them. 2-0 pitch, chopper to third. Riley has it. He slings it across the diamond and the Braves win. They've evened up this series. 161 games in the books. One left to be played tomorrow. And then it's off into the postseason for the Braves. They overpower the Marlins in this one with two homers. Braves score 8 runs, and they win it by a final score of 8-3. For the Marlins in the ninth, no runs, 1 hit, no errors, 1 left. Final score, Braves 8, Marlins 3. Back with the totals after this.
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3: AOC or John Ossoff? Who spends more on their hair and makeup? It's Senator Ossoff. He spent almost $3,000 this year to glam himself up. That's more than any D.C. politician, even the women. Hard to believe, but Senator Ossoff spends more powdering his nose than your family spends on 4 months of groceries. No wonder Ossoff thought Georgians could afford his $2,000 tax increase. Behind the Ossoff makeup is a lot of taxes. 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He voted to tax overtime and tips. 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A $2,000 tax increase? No wonder Ossoff doesn't care about you. He wants to become a Democrat celebrity. That pretty boy has an ugly record. SLF PAC paid for and is responsible for the content of this advertising, not authorized by any candidate or candidate's committee. www.slfpac.org.
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1: 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For the Braves, 8 runs, 10 hits. No errors, 6 left. That's more like it. Marlins, 3 runs, 8 hits, an error, 7 left. Medeiros was given the win. 6-1 on the year with his effort today. Jack Ralston took the loss, 0-3. Time of the game, 2 hours and 36 minutes. Is this right, Jonathan? 35,414? Wow, 35,414 on Nicaragua night. That is very impressive here at Lone Depot Park. Also, the Braves hit 2 home runs this afternoon, so that means you'll score $100 off a set of Goodyear or Cooper tires Monday only, plus a free alignment and free oil change with your tire purchase only from Tire Discounters. 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Game number 162, tomorrow afternoon, 3:10, first pitch. Ben will tell you about the details right after this on the Braves Radio Network.
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0: All right, Braves win this one, 8-3 over the Marlins. One game left in the regular season. That'll be tomorrow afternoon. Braves and Marlins right here at Lone Depot Park. Our Braves Radio Network coverage will begin at 1:55 Eastern with a Ford leadoff show. And then Joe and I have the first pitch at 3:10 Eastern, 2:10 Central. Matchup of varieties. J.R. Richie gets the ball for the Braves. He's 1-4 with a 4.79 ERA. Jansen Junk gets the ball for the Marlins. He's 6-9 with a 4.31 ERA. So for our guys back in studio, Joe Virgin and Lucas Kochevar. Also for Joe Simpson and our producer-engineer, Jonathan Chadwick, I'm Ben Ingram saying so long and good evening from Lone Depot Park in Miami, Florida. Final score, Braves 8, Marlins 3. Stay tuned for the Hyundai postgame show starting right now with Barrett Salee.
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12: 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Barrett Salee recapping Game 2, Braves 8-3 winners over the Miami Marlins. You'll hear from Walt Weiss a little bit later in the show. We've been looking for early runs, and we got them today. One in the first and three in the second. Those have been elusive for this Braves team, but it was nice to see that come in game 161. We'll also have an injury update, but before we get to the highlights, let's pause 10 seconds for station identification on the Atlanta Braves Radio Network.
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12: Let's get to those highlights. The Braves didn't get a runner into scoring position at all last night. Right out of the gate, they got that with a leadoff double by Michael Harris II. After a ground out from Ronald Acuna Jr. got him to third, Matt Olson stands in looking to get the Braves on the board.
0: 1-0 pitch, and he pops it up towards shallow left, going back Sanohan Lopez, coming in Hernandez. The catch is made, tagging from third base Harris. Here's the throw, it's late, and it's 1-0 Braves.
12: Bottom of the first, and the Marlins are looking to get that one right back. Otto Lopez singles to open up the game. Heriberto Hernandez is next in the box, and Ronald Acuna Jr. flashes a little leather.
0: 2-1 pitch. Fly ball to deep right field. Ronald Acuna on his horse to the track, to the wall, a leap, and Ronald, I think he came down with it. He did! What a catch by Ronald Acuna as he just robbed Hernandez of a homer. A spectacular leap and grab by Ronald Acuna. What a play.
12: Top of the second, and the Braves are looking for more. Yaz on second after a walk and a wild pitch. Dominic Smith stands in looking to put up a crooked number.
0: One ball and one strike. Righty brings it. That is hammered to deep right field. Way on back, stretching for the wall, and that is gone. A two-run homer by Dominic Smith, bringing the firepower here to South Beach. Now the Braves have a 3-0 lead in the top of the second.
12: 402 feet and 105 miles per hour off the bat of Dom. That's his first home run since August 1st. That was it for Jack Ralston. Victor Vodnik comes in and promptly gives up a walk to Ha-Seon Kim and a single to Michael Harris II. That sends Ronald Acuna Jr. to the plate looking to add on.
0: 1-2 to ground ball to third base. Smothered by Sano. And bobbled now. Rolling away from him. Kim around third. He'll come home and score. Advancing to third base, Michael Harris. And Sano, who committed an error last night, could only just look up into the rooftop of this stadium here in frustration, wondering what just happened there.
12: Top of the fourth, same score. Dax Fulton in for the Fish. After Ha-Seon Kim triples, Michael Harris II stands in looking to extend the lead.
0: First pitch to Harris. And a flare down the left field line. That's a fair ball. That'll drive in Kim. And rolls up against the sidewall. And by the time it's grabbed by Hernandez, it's an RBI double for Michael Harris. He's 3-for-3 in this game and now has an RBI. Braves on top, 5-0 in the top of the fourth inning.
12: Harris moves to third on a ground out by Ronald Acuna Jr. That sends Matt Olson to the plate looking for more.
0: 1-0 to Matt, and he'll ground one out to first. Diving stop by De Los Santos from the seat of his pants. Throws terribly to first base. Over the pitcher, Fulton. And backing up the play, the catcher, Ramirez. And as the dust settles, a run scores. And it's now 6-0 Braves.
12: Bottom of the fourth, and the Marlins still looking to correct the scoreboard. Nobody on, two down. Javier Sanoha at the plate against Dylan Dodd.
0: 1-1 on the fly ball to left. Yastrzemski going to go back with some urgency. Yaz to the wall. Yaz jumps, and that is over his glove, and that's gone. And it's a home run by Javier Sanoha, his 11th of the year. And it's now a 6-1 Braves lead in the fourth inning.
12: Only 383 feet, Yaz almost had it. After Agustin Ramirez singles and Estuary Ruiz is hit by a pitch, Griffin Conine stands in against Dodd, looking to get the Fish a bit closer.
0: 1-0 to Conine. Line shot to the left side, base hit into left field. Around third base, Ramirez. Yaz comes up holding, now lobs a third base where Kim covers. RBI single for Griffin Conine. And it's now a 6-2 game.
12: Skip ahead all the way to the bottom of the seventh. Robert Suarez in for his second appearance since coming off the IL. He gets the first two Marlins before an infield single from Otto Lopez. Then Heriberto Hernandez stands in looking to cut into the Braves' lead.
0: Suarez back at it. First pitch swinging down the left field line and a fair ball. Looking into the corner, playing the carom out there and seeing it go by him now, Yastrzemski. Around third base, Lopez will score. Digging for third base, Hernandez. Throw to third base is late, and it's an RBI triple.
12: Top of the ninth, same score. Michael Harris II on with his fourth hit of the game. Drake Baldwin stands in with two down, looking to extend that Braves lead.
0: We got to see what's clean and what's left of the suitcase. Baldwin strikes it hard to deep center field, to the wall, and that's out of here. That's his 25th home run. And the Braves have an 8-3 lead as he tattooed that thing over the center field wall. He has joined that list we were talking about earlier of other great catchers in Braves franchise history with 25 or more homers in a season. Javi Lopez, Del Crandall, Joe Torre, Ozzie Virgil, Oral Williams, and Drake Baldwin.
12: 407 feet off the bat of the Drake. Bottom of the ninth, Russell Iglesias on to finish things off. Two down, runner on first. Otto Lopez in the box as the Marlins' final hope.
0: 2-0 pitch, chopper to third. Riley has it. He slings it across the diamond, and the Braves win. They've evened up this series. 161 games in the books. One left to be played tomorrow. And then it's off into the postseason for the Braves. They overpower the Marlins in this one with two homers. Braves score 8 runs, and they win it by a final score of 8-3. For the Marlins in the ninth, no runs, 1 hit, no errors, 1 left. Final score, Braves 8, Marlins 3.
12: Your totals for the game for the Braves, 8 runs, 10 hits, and no errors. The Braves went 3-for-9 with runners in scoring position and left 6 on base. For the Marlins, 3 runs, 8 hits, and 1 error. They went 1-for-4 with runners in scoring position, and they left 7 on base. Victor Maderos gets the win. He improves to 6-1 this season. Jack Ralston, the loss, he drops to 0-3. Hey, fans, there's never been a better time to test drive the Hyundai that you've always wanted. 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We'll take a break. When we come back, you'll hear from manager Walt Weiss. 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
12: 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The penultimate game of the regular season in the books. Braves 8-3 winners over the Miami Marlins. That will force a rubber game tomorrow, and we will see what that lineup looks like. But what we did see today was another opener gone very well. Brent Suter, three innings of scoreless baseball. That comes off three innings of scoreless baseball last night from Ray Kerr. So maybe this lefty opener thing has a future in the postseason. Here is Braves manager Walt Weiss.
32: Well, Waterman, start with Michael. I mean, how gratifying has it been for him and for the organization to see him kind of do this wire to wire?
33: Yeah, it's a heck of a turnaround from about the All-Star break maybe last year and through this year. That's a really nice run. He's had a hell of a year, both sides of the ball. Yeah, made an unbelievable impact. Yeah.
32: And then with Suarez, what did you see from him his second appearance?
33: Yeah, I thought he threw the ball well. You know, the most important thing is he's feeling good. So it was good to get him a couple appearances before playoffs start. But I think the ball's coming out well.
34: Well, do you even pay attention to velo or anything with him, Suarez, today?
33: I mean, to a degree, but you know, I think you get in that postseason atmosphere, things change for everybody. I think he was what in 97, maybe if I'm not mistaken. But the last time out, he was 98 to 100. So I think he's in a good place.
3: How do you think that postseason experience that he has, you know, pitching big games with San Diego is going to help him and the rest of the guys?
33: Yeah, no, we got a lot of guys with postseason experience. This team, you know, these guys, this, the core of this team has been doing a lot of winning over their time here. So, played in a lot of big games, a lot of postseason games. Suarez, you know, also. So, you know, these guys are pretty battle tested.
3: You think of Ronald's catch?
33: Yeah, he's amazing. I mean, he can do anything on a baseball field. You know, he's a freakish athlete. He's got a crazy vertical jump. You know, we've seen that before in the weight room. But yeah, he can do pretty much anything on a baseball field.
32: Drake reached 25 homers today. I mean, from the catcher position, I mean, how valuable is that?
33: Yeah, it's great. It's a cool number. You know, getting to 25. Yeah, awesome by Drake. And you know, you missed that time, and then when he came back, it took him a little while to get his timing back, and that hurt him a little bit. But a phenomenal year for him.
3: How nice was it to see Dom go deep? I know he hasn't been lined up a lot. But
33: it was great. Yeah, great for Dom. He made such an impact early in the year. You know, and things changed a lot when Murph came back, and I was catching Murph a lot, and I was DHing Drake a lot, and you know, Dom didn't get as many at bats from that point on, but he shows he's always ready. Walks up there and with some, you know, with minimal at bats here recently, and hits a homer.
3: How valuable can bats like his just come into play in the postseason?
33: Yeah, it'd be a nice weapon. Have him sitting over there being a threat. And he's a pro. I mean, he's a professional hitter. And even the other at-bats are really good at-bats. He can put together a nice at-bat virtually every time. So,
3: how helpful is the Venezuelan impact, Ronald, Robert, and Eddie Perez as a coach in this team?
33: Eddie's made the biggest impact of everybody in the building. Yeah. But no, it's great. We got a good connection there with the Venezuelan players. And I know they enjoy coming here and playing, you know. Especially Eddie, he likes coming here and coaching.
4: How much are you looking forward to entering this postseason, knowing you have those four guys at the back end of the bullpen that were so good for you, you know, while Suarez was healthy?
33: Yeah, we know how important bullpens are in the postseason, and I think, like I said all along, I think it's been our most consistent strength this year from beginning to end. And there's been a lot of personnel changes over the course of the year, but the back end has pretty much stayed intact. And you know, I think top to bottom, this is about as good as our bullpen has been all year.
12: That was Braves manager Walt Weiss. There's always construction in Miami in the clubhouse. I don't understand it. It's every single time. Every time. We'll have to figure out why. All right, we'll take a break. When we come back, you'll hear from Michael Harris the second. This is the Hyundai Postgame Show, still not under construction because we're doing this the right way here on the Braves Radio Network.
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3: Welcome back. We are rolling along here on the Hyundai Postgame Show. Braves 8-3 winners over the Miami Marlins in Game 2, the game 161 overall. Man, what a game it was for Michael Harris II. 4-for-5, 3 runs, an RBI. It's actually his 4th four-hit game this season, 2nd this month. Here is Money Mike.
4: Yeah, I feel like every team should roll into the playoffs with confidence. And no matter who you're playing, you have to have a plan, and just go out there and try to execute it and do little things, because in the playoffs, everything is more under a microscope, and just got to make sure you execute a lot better.
5: Are you aware that you're now just one hit behind Chandler Simpson on the season?
4: Oh, my gosh. No, I am now, though. I told him I was going to catch up to him. Dang.
5: So he should be concerned.
4: Yeah, he should be worried.
3: That's amazing. That is awesome. That was Michael Harris II. We went with an opener for the second straight day, a lefty opener, and today it was Brent Suter. He went 3 innings, gave up 1 hit, no earned runs, didn't walk anybody, and struck out 3. Here is Suter.
6: Well, Brent, how comfortable do you feel like feeling that role?
4: Yeah, it's part of my job that I've been doing for a while now. I get a couple openings kind of every year. So when they told me last night, I was just stick with the same routine as kind of any normal day and just pretend like the phone's ringing before the first inning and get going. So, yeah, it was good to know that, you know, last night, get the heads up and prepare accordingly. But really nothing changes too much. I'm just trying to set the tone, throw strikes. Some great defensive plays behind me. Obviously, Kuvia robbed that was awesome. And Harris chasing it down. The guy's doing a great job on the ground ball. So just a fun day, good win. Glad everyone's, you know, playing well and we're healthy and got one more tomorrow, and then the next season begins.
7: How important was it just to get that feel again of just being a pacer needed to do that here a couple times over the next few weeks?
4: It's good. Yeah, Ray did it yesterday. He set a great tone. Tried to do the same thing today, and yeah, we might be needed for that. Well, who knows? But it's just good to do that in the Braves uniform, I guess. Yeah, I think I did it like 3 times with the Angels and a bunch of times over the years, but good to get that comfortability going. Yeah, it helps for sure.
7: How about just to see Suarez back out there and doing his thing again? How big of a lift can he be here?
4: Huge. You know, it's another huge high leverage arm for us. He's done it, been there, done that with every kind of role or every kind of leverage situation you can think of. So yeah, he's huge for us. He's going out there and attacking. It's fun to see, and he has a very gifted arm, obviously. And so good to see him back out there. He helps us immensely.
5: You've been a professional baseball for a long time, and obviously the way bullpens are used in the postseason has evolved since your career began. Yep. Just for this generation of relief pitcher, is there more comfort than there was perhaps 10 years ago being pushed into different spots or unusual spots you haven't been in before?
4: It's a good question. I think it kind of depends on the guy. Some guys are like to know their role and all that stuff, and other guys, you know, kind of like me, probably Ray Kerr, just like multiples whenever. Maybe sometimes just one batter, but just ready whenever, wherever in the game. And low leverage, high leverage, it doesn't matter. So, I think it just depends on the guy, but certainly the game has forced relievers, you know, has evolved in the point where relievers are asked to do all kinds of different things, and I think guys have adapted overall pretty well in the game, and it's cool to see. But still love, you know, the old school part of me loves to see the Chris Sales go out there and throw up 8-9 shutout, you know, so hopefully he does that for sure. But it's definitely bullpen, it's like all hands on deck type of, like, you know, lock arm in arm in the postseason for sure.
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12: Welcome back. We are wrapping things up here on the Hyundai Postgame Show. Braves 8-3 winners over the Florida Gators in I'm just watching them wrap up their win over over Ole Miss. Over the Miami Marlins, a little bit further south in the state, is Miami. Game 161 in the books. Game 162 is coming your way tomorrow. Jansen Junk will be on the mound for the Marlins. He's 6-9, has a 4.31 ERA, 32 walks and 84 strikeouts. J.R. Richie gets the final start of the regular season for the Braves. He's 1-4, has a 4.79. Remember last time out, he went five innings, gave up four hits, one earned run, three walks, and struck out eight against the Reds. Everybody starts at the same time here on the Network 4 Leadoff Show, coming your way at 1:55 and what will be a very interesting Game 162 around Major League Baseball for the Braves and Marlins. It starts at 3:10, and that'll be from Lone Depot Park in Miami. 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Again, your final from Miami, Braves 8, Marlins 3.
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12: Welcome inside the 680 The Fan studios here in the Battery, Atlanta. We are here for you live and local after every single Braves game. Braves 8-3 winners over the Marlins in game 161 of the regular season. It was a big one for Michael Harris II. He went 4-for-5 with two doubles. You also hear from Robert Suarez. He got his second appearance since coming off the injured list. We'll also have an injury update later on in the show. 404-231-1680. If you want to get in on all of the action, of course, we can't have a post game show without Ann. What's up, Ann? How are you?
5: You want
13: awesome. Thanks for taking my call. two questions.
12: Oh, no. Is Ann's connection bad? Oh, no. Ann, you have to call back. We can't have a post-game show without Ann. We got to get her back. All right. Let's go to one of our other favorites as well. Jonah in Indiana. What's up, Jonah?
14: Hey, Bear. How you doing?
12: Doing well.
14: I am doing well as well. Good wins today. Hopefully tomorrow I'd like to see J.R. Richie get us one more W to head into the playoffs. Well, with a two-game win streak.
12: Hey, you know what? It's a win streak. It happens.
14: So I was talking to my brother, who's also a Braves fan here. As much as I dislike the Phillies, they're kind of stumbling into the playoffs, and it would be hilarious to see them just tank and miss the playoffs. But I'm also thinking to myself, this is a struggling team going into the playoffs. Mm-hmm. And do we really want to face a hot Diamondbacks team that's won 6 in a row and possibly 7 or 8 in a row? At this point, I'm not so sure I want to do that. And Diamondbacks, for whatever reason, play the Braves well in Atlanta, but we also play them well in Arizona, which is, to me, is bizarre.
12: Yes.
14: But I want your take. Who would you rather face? And I know it's one series at a time, and, you know, you got to win 4 series to win it all, but it starts one series at a time, and I'm kind of curious on your take on that, and I'll let you go from there.
12: Well, I appreciate it, Jonah. I would rather play the Phillies because, A, we've had their number this year, and then, B, they're going to have all kinds of issues with their pitching staff. The game that they're supposed to start, should have already started, is in a rain delay right now. There's a 99% chance of rain in Philadelphia during this nor'easter tomorrow, which of course meteorologists can't say 100 because they could probably be wrong. So all of that means to me that Philly's going to be a mess. Even if they win, it's going to be a very weird setup for them on Tuesday from a pitching perspective, after going through all that they have to go through. So I'd much rather face the Phillies because, like you said, the Diamondbacks are hot. But I look at it as two different conversations. I look at it like this. It's I'd rather play the Phillies because I do not want to play to face a hot Diamondbacks team. I also think it's hilarious if the Phillies tank. Like, it's almost like, okay, for entertainment value, what's good for us right now? And then moving forward, what's good for the Braves in the playoffs? So, yeah, if Philly wins, if Philly finds a way to get in, their whole pitching staff is going to be a giant mess. And I don't know how they're going to play the game tomorrow. If you look at the forecast, I have no clue how they're going to get that in.
5: I want the Phillies simply for petty reasons, because they've owned us in the playoffs since 21.
12: Fair.
5: And I want the Braves to be the one that knocks them out.
12: I think that's fair.
5: I want them to make the playoffs and all the Philly fans have hope. Oh, we're playing the Braves again. Oh, easy win. We have their number. And then we knock them out. It would be hilarious.
12: It would be awesome.
5: It would make this season just a total success.
12: It would. You're right, Joe. It will be. And here's the thing. For a karma or for validation or for anything like that, I want to beat the Phillies, the Dodgers, the Brewers, and then the Yankees. Not the Rays, the Yankees. Now, if we're going to go best team all the way through, then it would be the Rays in the World Series. But if it's going to be done, to do it right is Phillies, Brewers/Dodgers, Yankees.
5: I think that would heal a lot of Braves fans' hearts.
12: It would heal everything. It would do everything. Appreciate the call, Jonah. Hey, let's get to tonight's Georgia Banking Company bullpen spotlight. We're going to give it to Dylan Lee. A lot of concern, a lot of worries about Dylan Lee. He comes in, faces the minimum, does give up a hit, but that gets erased on a double play. Also strikes out one. He has 31. I don't know if people care about holds. I mean, if you do, Dylan Lee has 31. That's two behind. That's two off the major league lead in holds. So I don't know how many people care about it, but Dylan Lee's been really good at it this year. Georgia Banking Company, your hometown bank of choice. Let's see if we can get this again. Ann, what's going on, Ann? How are you?
13: I'm awesome. Thanks for taking my call. Question number one, if the Braves do face the Phillies, which I don't want to, but just in case we play the Phillies, whom would you rather who would the Phillies set up? And question number two are the Braves gonna make the rotation and the roster for the playoffs? So let's take it one step at a time, one game at a time. But most importantly, let's go Braves. Let's go win the World Series. But most importantly, let's go Braves. Audie, thanks, bye.
12: Thank you very much. And as far as your first question, we have no clue what the Phillies are going to do because they're supposed to start Aaron Nola tonight. That game is delayed. And tomorrow, they are supposed to start Zach Wheeler. And like I said, I don't know how they're going to play that game. I'm not a meteorologist, but I do know if you're looking at a radar map and you see a bunch of red and yellow and orange, that's bad news. So, you know, if they're going to start Wheeler tomorrow and supposed to start Nola tonight, but there's going to be rain, who knows what their pitching staff's going to look like? It's almost impossible to predict. But what we do know is that it would be an absolute mess. And then, yeah, the playoff rosters, they have to be in, I believe, on Monday. So I think you're going to see maybe get some guys some run tomorrow. We'll see if Kyle Farmer's on it. We'll see if Deshaun Kiersey's on it. I think Brewer Hicklin's going to be on it. Dom's probably going to be on it. But, we will find out about that on Monday. 404-231-1680. Michael Harris II had four hits today. That is his fourth four-hit game of the season and second this month. That's our WellStar Well Stat of the Day. 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Let's go to JR in Connecticut on the app. What's up, JR?
15: Oh, Barry, you do a great job.
12: Thank you.
15: You do, and you guys hit on the points. I called in to talk about Diamondbacks versus Phillies. I definitely don't want to face the hottest team coming into the playoffs. I mean, that's bottom line. But here's what I want to ask you, and if you go walk through this, what do you think 1-9 will look like as a lineup going against one of those two teams?
16: I think it would be, well, obviously it's dependent on the starting pitcher, but I think I'm just guessing here. I think you're going to see what happened today more in the playoffs. Michael Harris II led off today. He's led off three times in the last 2 weeks, maybe four. If you're going to have Drake Baldwin hitting cleanup, you're going to have Acuña second and Harris third and Matt doing a steen in that three hole. I like that. I like that an awful lot. And you know, Harris, when he's hot, he's a firecracker. And Drake now 3-for-5 today. I think you're going to see Harris, Acuña, Olson, Baldwin as 1-4, which would be very, very fun. All right, we'll take a break. When we come back, you'll hear from Robert Suarez. 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
24: Hey, man, doing good. First, want to just say that I appreciate you and Ben and the whole team. I ride around on my part-time job here, moving people around the city from place to place. And I listen to the Braves just about every time. When I first started, it was a couple days a week, but during Braves, during the baseball season, I have really just listened to probably about 130 out of the 162 games during the regular season in the car, listening to you on the radio every night. So that leads up to my question. And you may not know this, but how many times has a pitcher struck out the side during the eighth inning, because of those 132 games that I listen to, I can't recall one time where they've give away a Yanmar ZTR.
16: I appreciate the call. I appreciate the call. That's the strike out the side inning. I think it's happened. I think we gave away maybe three of them this year. It hasn't been a lot. I've noticed that too. It always seems like we're right there on the brink. Two strikeouts and then two strikes on the third, but it hasn't happened very much. That Yanmar ZTR strikeout the side inning still. Thank you guys very much for doing that. But yeah, it hasn't happened all that much. Appreciate the call. What we also do appreciate is Robert Suarez. He's back, pitched one inning today, did give up an earned run, but it's great to see Robert back in the mix. Here is Robert Suarez through Franco Garcia.
0: Good. Same as last time, without any discomfort. So that's good.
1: How much better do you feel now that you've had three appearances this week, including the one with Burnett? Is that, you feel like you're able to shake off all the rust?
0: Sí, cuanto mejor te sientes esta semana, poder tener estos tres juegos, jugar con el equipo, que si te sientes que como que ya pudiste, pues más o menos desarrollar todo lo que quisiste desde que te activaron.
2: Sí, trabajando en mi picheo, en tirar, atacar a los bateadores. 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
0: Yeah, just working on my pitches and attacking hitters, you know, had 8 pitches today, I felt like they were swinging early, but I feel good.
1: The velo was really similar the other day, today down a little bit. What do you think about that? I mean, is that any concern at all?
0: Que si estás preocupado un poquito que la velocidad no estuvo tan duro como la última, el último juego.
2: No. Solo trabajando en mis picheos, yo sé que la velocidad está ahí.
0: Nope, just working on my pitches. I know the velo's there.
3: Looking ahead to next week, you've been a part of some bullpens that have played some pretty big roles in the postseason before. I mean, what does it feel like going into a series where you guys know that, or any playoff series, you're going to play a big role and could be the key to winning?
0: Sí, que obviamente ha jugado y ha sido parte de bullpens que han tenido juego en la postemporada y que han tenido juego importante. ¿Cómo se siente ser parte de ese grupo y sabiendo las responsabilidades de lo que tienen que enfrentar aquí en lo que entrando llegando a esta postemporada?
2: Sí, bien, es un compromiso, hay que estar preparado mental y físicamente y salir allí a dar el 100% en el rol que decía el manager y el equipo.
0: It's a commitment. 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
16: We don't know any specifics on this, but I am fully expecting absurdity with the lineup. Just clear the bench. Everybody gets to start. I want to see those guys come through. I would love to see the Braves win a game with Brewer Hicklin, Deshaun Kiersey, Kyle Farmer, please be catching. I want to see the Braves have success with that lineup. It's good for those players as they go into the postseason, might have to be called upon, but also it's just a fun way to celebrate game 162 for a Braves team that, unlike some teams, don't have a lot to worry about going into game 162. If they do have some fun on the mound, will be Jansen Junk for the Marlins. He's 6-9, has a 4.31 ERA, 32 walks and 84 strikeouts this season. He started twice against the Braves this year. He's given up 10 earned runs combined in those two starts. J.R. Richie will get the ball for the Braves. He's 1-4, has a 4.79 ERA. Still might get one of those roster spots for the Braves in that bullpen. Last time out, pretty good. 5 innings, 4 hits, 1 earned run, 3 walks, and a career-high 8 strikeouts. That was against the Reds. 680 game day coming your way at 1:10 Eastern time for leadoff show at 1:55. And the first pitch between the Braves and the Marlins, 3:10 from Lone Depot Park in Miami. For all of us here at 680 The Fan, and that includes Vladimir Lusson in Miami, Lucas Koschevar, and Joe Virgin behind the glass, I'm Barrett Salee. Again, your final from Miami, Braves 8, Marlins 3.
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27: An NBA wreck.
28: Well, that doesn't even factor in the fact that for a star caliber player, he's on one of the best deals in the league.
27: For sure. And not only that, but his contract doesn't go up. Isn't that a flat contract, Bobby?
29: 30 across the board.
27: So as the cap grows, which the cap, they just got a new projection this last week, Bobby, right? And it was slightly better than before.
29: An extra $2 million will be added to the cap from where it was projected.
27: Yeah. So every year the cap is, you know, projected to go up, what, 7 or 8%? And his contract goes up 0%. So his contract gets 7%, you know, roughly, gets 7% better every year. And when you're talking about apron stuff, that matters.
28: And, you know, we're ranked 8th in money. That's interesting. As far as playoff caliber teams, I'd have to look. I can't imagine too many playoff caliber teams are ranking higher than the Hawks in money. And, you know, I talk about NBA vultures kind of swirling around situations, ready to pounce. The Hawks are vultures. The Hawks, like, Bontemps was hired because nobody's better at sniffing out gloom and doom than the urine-soaked wet blanket. Bontemps is looking for situations for the Hawks to pounce because, Bobby, as you pointed out here, they're set up to be a cap space team next year. They've got three sizable expiring contracts this year. They do have a decent amount of picks, and they are hunting for a star to play alongside Jalen Johnson.
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24: A wild finish at the Big House. I'm Chris Smith. Michigan had won six straight conference openers, and they led Iowa with 2 seconds remaining.
21: Iowa down five. Empty backfield. Here's the snap. Brown straight back. Throws to the corner of the end zone. Caught! It's caught! Touchdown, Iowa! Touchdown! Touchdown, Iowa! The game is over. The Hawks have won it. Reese Vandersee caught the pass, backing into the end zone. He ran to the front pylon on the far sideline, and Brown delivered a beauty.
24: Gary Dolphin from Learfield with the call. Hank Brown capped off that 91-yard drive with his second TD of the day. And lifted 17th-ranked Iowa over number 18 Michigan 20-19. At the Swamp, Jordan Ball ran for 142 yards and three scores. Duke Clark added 126 yards and a score on the ground as number 21 Florida manhandled 4th-ranked Ole Miss 52-28 to reach 4-0 for the first time since 2019. In the pro ranks, Bears quarterback Caleb Williams has been ruled out with a hamstring injury for Monday night's game against the Eagles. Backup quarterback Tyson Bajan was back on the practice field in full capacity while he remains in the NFL's concussion protocol and is listed as questionable on the team's injury report. On to baseball, where Blue Jays righty Max Scherzer said he wants to wait until the offseason to decide whether he wants to play his 20th Major League season in 2027. The two-time World Series champ and three-time Cy Young Award winner is expected to start on short rest against Cincinnati in Sunday's season finale and a chance to pitch in front of his family for the final time this year.
25: 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I'll recap it all in my Upon Further Review at 7 a.m. Eastern. 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

0: Welcome to the College Game Day podcast. Dan Wetzel here with Max Olson and Mark Schlabaugh in his car somewhere, points unknown outside of Oxford, Mississippi. As he drives himself back to Georgia. We'll find out where he is, but first remember to always download your podcasts, this podcast, wherever you get your podcasts, or even better, subscribe so you never miss a single episode. Schlabaugh, where are you?
1: I believe I'm going to butcher the hell out of this, but Pontotoc, Mississippi, not far from Oxford. But clearly the football capital of the world, the state of Mississippi. They hadn't been this excited since Dak Prescott was taking snaps for the Bulldogs.
0: I would go with that. 30, Ole Miss 32, LSU 24. Unbelievable. A night and likely fan hangover as we speak for the ages up in Oxford. Quick recap. Trinidad Chambliss absolutely shined. A Guardian helmet helped knock down the LSU's final pass to seal it. Pete Golding wore a hoodie sweatshirt in 96 degree heat, plus a healthy dip. Called a near perfect first half, not so good third, and then rallied the troops